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2: Sunny, 101 degrees in Radio City. It's 5 o'clock. I'm Michael Reed, live in the KMJ newsroom. California's high-speed rail project is years behind schedule and billions over budget. Tracks are expected to be laid later this year. Fox Business's Kelly Sabree is in Hanford with the latest.
3: 60 feet above the farms of California's Central Valley spans the Hanford Viaduct. A little over a mile in length, it will be done in a few months, just a piece of the almost 500-mile high-speed rail project. But the project has no federal funding. The Department of Transportation axed $4 billion in unspent funding last summer after calling it a boondoggle. The Rail Authority says it has reduced the estimated cost from $231 billion to $126 billion. $15 billion has already been spent so far. The project was approved by Californians in 2008 at just a quarter of that lower price tag.
2: The CEO of the California High-Speed Rail Authority, Ewan Chowdhury, says federal funding would lure private investors. Leading candidates for California Governor Javier Becerra and Steve Hilton agree that costs must be cut. The Fresno County Board of Supervisors voted today approving a resolution declaring the month of June as traditional nuclear family month. Here's KMJ's Liz Kern with more.
4: The vote 3-2. Supervisors Brian Pacheco and Luis Chavez were the two dissenting votes. Critics say the resolution's language excludes LGBTQ plus families by defining the traditional nuclear family as one husband, one wife, and their biological, adopted, or foster children. Chairman Gary Bredefeld sponsored the resolution. He says it does not prevent anyone from celebrating June Pride Month. Fresno County now joins several state and local governments designating June as traditional nuclear family month. Liz Kern, KMJ News.
2: The Ag Department is restoring grazing opportunities for ranchers. KMJ Ag Director Don York has the details.
5: USDA is expanding livestock grazing opportunities on federal lands. Ag Secretary Brooke Rollins says the new directives to U.S. Forest Service employees, which are part of USDA, are aimed at increasing grazing access. The new directives also include streamlining permit approvals and reducing regulatory barriers for ranchers operating on National Forest Service lands, all part of the administration's overall effort to strengthen the U.S. beef industry. Don York, KMJ News.
2: It was a mixed day on Wall Street. The Dow ended up 328 points. The S&P 500 lost 42 points. The NASDAQ dropped 307. Valley weather right now, sunny, 101 degrees here at Radio City. ABC 30's Christine Gregory has our forecast.
6: Hey, Central Valley, our heat advisories will expire after 11 p.m. tonight, but still highs are expected to reach up to 102 in spots, so be sure to still stay hydrated and stay out of the heat as long as you can. Wednesday, we'll slowly start to see the heat subside, upper 90s for the North Valley and near 100 for the rest of the valley floor. Thursday, Friday, we finally dip into those 90s. It should be a much more comfortably warm weekend with highs in the low 90s. For KMJ, I'm ABC 30's meteorologist Christine Gregory.
2: Checking traffic across the valley here in Fresno. Traffic a little bit slow right now. Westbound 180 at the northbound 99 connector. Just west of Fresno, we have a solo vehicle accident at North and Dickinson Avenues. And in Madera, we have a traffic alert southbound State Route 145 at 9th Street. Caltrans has a lane closure in that area. I'm Michael Reed on KMJ at KMJNow.com or wherever you
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8: 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I'm Philip Teresi. Major Terry Sladek is with me. And in just a moment, we are going to get to a new research story from Pew about use of paid time off. But, you may have heard, let's see, is he talking? Oh, he's talking. Oh, yeah, that's Kenny Chesney talking about how much he loves his audience.
9: Being the guys on the road, summertime means all the fans are bringing all these songs alive.
10: Jacksonville, Florida.
11: Sold out.
8: So Kenny Chesney is headed to Sphere Las Vegas, and you could join him. We've got an incredible VIP flyaway flights, of course. Two nights at the Venetian, two tickets to see Kenny at the most jaw-dropping venue on the Strip, and a VIP package that comes with priority entry to Sphere Las Vegas, the dedicated merch store, the very Vibe Room, the Kenny Chesney fan experience, guitars, tiki bars, and a whole lot of love, the curated gift bag, a copy of Kenny's new book. The list goes on. 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
8: Text the word sunset, S-U-N-S-E-T, to 95819. Good luck. All right, Major, I know that when one is on deployment, vacation days are few and far between, but you've had a successful civilian career and kind of a high demand career. Working in pharmaceuticals is not for the lightweights.
11: Well, except that I wasn't in pharmaceuticals, I was in diagnostics.
8: Excuse me, diagnostics.
11: Which is the place where pharmaceutical people want to go.
8: Okay, got it. Forgive me.
11: Right.
8: In that line of work, were you discouraged from taking time off, or were you asked to kindly plan your vacations around the schedules of your respective clients?
11: It's a fascinating question, and the answer is neither, because let's just use, I'm going to use actually semi-realistic numbers. If you are working in that field and your you know, everything is base plus incentives.
8: Yeah.
11: Okay. So if you are making a $100,000 base pay, and if you check all the boxes for the incentives, there's another $100,000 there. And you know, because you've been doing it for more than a couple years, exactly what you need to do to hit all those boxes to make that incentive pay. And then if you go above that, there's even more.
8: Sure.
11: You know, it's this unlimited upside, yada, yada, yada stuff. So the concept of time off, paid time off, much less vacation time, was, you know, you're in that business because you want to make a pile of money.
8: Yep.
11: And you are happy to jump on a plane every Sunday night, you know, 3 weeks a month, and fly 175,000 miles and stay 144 nights a year in hotels because you are going to be very well compensated for it. And so the idea of paid time off, much less vacation, is utterly secondary. You're going to, and I'm speaking from personal experience, you're going to do whatever it takes. And if you checked all those boxes off in the first 9 months of the year, well, then no one's going to give a rat's patootie if you take a month off. And there were people who were able to do that. No one cares. You get the work done and pick up the email once in a while, you know, if you're that. But everything was driven by the compensation package, and the employers knew that. So nobody was, you know, okay, it was a rare person who snuck off or took the paid time off, because you just, everything was geared to, you have to be running like the rat on the interminable treadmill to achieve those metrics.
8: See, that to me sounds very much like an executive perspective. I am compensated to accomplish certain goals.
11: Correct.
8: And my personal life will be filled in around the accomplishment of said goals.
11: Mm-hmm.
8: But if everything went great for 11 months out of the year, yeah, I might take 4 weeks off.
11: Absolutely.
8: You know, around Christmas and New Year's.
11: Yep.
8: That makes sense. But you're still actually getting time off the clock. Yeah, you might be checking the emails or, you know, answering a phone call here and there, but you're off. You can take the kids and go to Disneyland, or take the wife, go to Hawaii, whatever. So you were taking time off. It was just not, hey, it's summer and I want 2 weeks off after the 4th of July, so I'll see you when I see you.
11: But there were years where it was literally going until December 30th.
8: Oh, I'm sure. Yeah.
11: And that's fine. But it was it was purely driven by financial. And, you know, I had to do those things to take care of the family. And there were plenty of other paths I could have taken. I mean, I think, Philip, going back in the Marine Corps at age 46 and doing 4 deployments in 5.5 years, I think we can all agree that Sladek is a masochist.
8: At the very least, a workhorse. Yes.
11: Right. And so, you know, you look at the years I was in the Middle East, you know, my kids love these stories. We had a couple last night. It's like, yeah, there's, you know, you're working, 18 to 26 hours a day, you know, for 10 straight months because you're in Afghanistan. There is no time. Now, we make sure that the junior guys, you know, get a couple days off here and there to sit in a tent and play video games and all that. But the leadership, you know, you rest when you're dead.
8: So my first real job, because my first job of any note was working in radio at the Black T-shirt station. But my first proper normie job was in construction, and I was working for a tile shop. And the guy that I worked for actually said this out loud one year as we were kind of we were headed towards Thanksgiving. We weren't there yet, but it was like the next week. And all the guys are talking about, you know, oh, yeah, are we going to open the shop on Thanksgiving? Like, no, you're not going to have us come to work. And the boss just flat out said, on my calendar, there are two vacation days. The birth of our Lord and Savior, Jesus Christ, and New Year's Day, because none of you clowns are going to be anything but useless and hungover. Thanksgiving, you can work in the morning. Your wife should be cooking, which hilariously retrograde in hindsight. But that was his attitude. You don't get paid if you don't work, so show up and work. If you don't want to get paid, fine, enjoy your vacation. Mm-hmm. And eventually the company evolved to the size where it, you know, PTO became a part of what we offered mm-hmm. our full-time employees. The first job that I ever had that I just took 2 weeks and went on a vacation and unplugged was here. I was 40 years old before I actually took a two-week vacation. Because every other job I had been so fearful that I was going to be deemed replaceable or that I was going to lose hours on the clock or that I was going to lose status, whatever. That in some way, using the time off to which I was entitled was going to be seen as detrimental. And I finally, when I got here and I'm working for Blake and Patty, who are genuinely good bosses, and I'm working for Chris, who is a great person to learn from. And they're all going, dude, you've been here 3 years. Take time off. Like, you're not accruing more. Take time off, stupid. Go decompress. Let your brain relax. And again, that came from all three of them. This was the first job I had in any industry where my bosses came to me and said, dude, just enjoy your vacation. Go. We'll call you if the sun blows up. Go. Now I'm watching my kid. Starting to learn the ropes, starting to figure out how the working world works. And he's got a great job. He's working with developmentally delayed kids in this kind of, it's a counseling and coaching sort of scenario. Well, they have paid time off. And he's grinding his tail. I don't know if I should take Monday off because they're going to think that I'm a slacker and I'm going to, no, PTO is part of the job, buddy. You need to give them more than a few days notice. Like, it's considerate if you're planning to take time off to give as much notice as you have. But the millennials, the people coming up behind me, they're still stuck in that mindset of if I take time off, I'm diminished in the eyes of the people to whom I report. As somebody who has managed men and women, do you regard taking a vacation as a sign of disinterest? Or is that just something that people need to do every few months?
11: I am so unqualified to engage on this because my private sector time, I am a guy who's spending 144 nights a year in hotels, flying 175,000 miles a year on aircraft, and, you know, sometimes working 11 months and 28 days a year, to include many, many, many weekends.
8: Oh, yeah.
11: Because you're either traveling or, you know, conventions. They're going on weekends, so you're going to Orlando or Las Vegas or, you know, pick a city. I mean, I don't think there's a convention city. You know, some of them were great. Vancouver, B.C., Great convention. I mean, so I'm not telling you, as long as you are comfortable with the idea that you're working these massive hours, and, you know, let's do not cry for me, Argentina. I mean, massive expense account.
8: Yeah.
11: You know, staying at a Hyatt and, you know, and more nights ended at closing time in the bar at the Hyatt, and you're putting down the company credit card, and you've got, you know, 10 clients with you who have just been having the whichever Johnny Walker is the most doggone expensive, and so you're having that type of a lifestyle, and you're wearing, you know, expensive suits and expensive shoes and all this. It's and as I started out the segment, everybody who was in the pharmaceutical business wants to be in the diagnostics business. So you're like, yeah, there's 27 people that I've met in the last month who would love to have my job. So you know what? Screw them. I'm very happy operating at this tempo because I'm well compensated and I have a hell of a lot of fun.
8: Oh, yeah.
11: Yeah.
8: No, and I follow that executive perspective of work is play and time off is money lost. I do get that.
11: I mean, I was, you know, jumping in while we have a quick second. I was at a convention, you know, in 2002. So I flew to New Orleans the first day that flights were flying after 9/11. Going down to the scout out, there were 6 conventions in New Orleans in my industry in 2002. So I'm scouting stuff out and all this. It's my first trip there in decades. And when I was down there, one of those in the middle of 2002, our company's single biggest client, I need to take him out to dinner. This is a very wealthy, successful guy. And he already had dinner plans. This is New Orleans. You got Commander's Palace and all the Brennans and this and that. And I'm like, hey, Scott, I need to take you out for dinner for the company. And these the company needed this guy.
8: Yeah, yeah.
11: And I'm the guy that he wants to take him out to dinner. And they're like, and it's him and his wife and me. And we're at Emeralds, as in the, not one of the spinoff Emeralds, Emeralds.
8: Yeah.
11: Okay. And my boss is like, just try to not make it be stupid. And so I'm trying to control the wine list. And this guy, you know, is a very successful guy. He's going to order what he's going to order. I'm just trying to maintain it. So we're keeping it at $400 a bottle for the wine, of which there's 6 bottles. And then I look away to wave to some people, and he orders a bottle of, what's the thing, the NBA player, the champagne, all the NBA.
8: Oh, Cristal.
11: Cristal. So we're getting a bottle. This was 02. We got a bottle of like 88 Cristal, which is $2,000. And, you know, the cork's out by now. And so you might as well just lie back and enjoy it and all that. So, yeah, my life really sucked in that line of work, sitting at Emeralds, meeting Emerald, eating whatever and drinking Cristal. And, oh, by the way, here's the company credit card.
8: It's. I understand showing up to work for that.
11: And I gave all that up to sleep on the ground in Afghanistan and get shot at, Philip.
8: Yeah.
11: I ain't that smart, am I?
8: There is something to be said for the subjectivity of taste. Yes. It's Terry Sladek. I'm Philip Teresi. Michael Reed's got traffic now on KMJ.
2: Clear in Fresno. Traffic's still a little slow right now. Both directions of the 180, the northbound 41 connector. Just south of Fresno, we have reports of a pedestrian in the roadway at the North Avenue on-ramp to southbound 41. And west of Fresno, we have a solo vehicle accident at North and Dickinson Avenues. I'm Michael Reed, KMJ.
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8: All right, if you're hearing that Kenny Chesney promo and thinking, oh my God, I missed the keyword. No, you're good. 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So we were just talking about this phenomenon, and it's not really new, but it seems to have gotten more prevalent. Young employees fearful of taking paid time off, PTO, that is a part of their employment agreement. They're cubicle workers, and they're terrified that they're going to be replaced, that they're going to be demoted, that their manager's going to be mad at them if they take this time off.
11: Well, 49% of them say, I don't do it because I'm afraid of falling behind.
8: Yeah.
11: Okay, so that's number one. That's the biggest subcategory.
8: Yeah.
11: The next one is 43%. They don't do because they feel bad for their colleagues who they believe are going to have to shoulder their load and push the boulder up the hill for them.
8: Yeah.
11: You know, and Whether it's true or not, or it's a perception that, that management has enculturated to make you feel bad about taking your time off, that's, those are different discussions. But I embrace the concept of team player. You know, and I don't want to feel bad that I'm taking advantage of my teammates. So I don't have a trouble with that. The next one was 16% are afraid of losing their jobs.
8: Oh, yeah.
11: And then, you know, my personal favorite, which might be related to the previous one, is 12% or say the boss discourages it.
8: Yeah.
11: Have there been bosses, Philip, somewhere in the universe that have in some way, shape, or form, like the infamous epitome of a bad boss from Office Space that is not saying that that it's a bad thing, but they're saying it's a bad thing.
8: Yes, the Lundbergs of the world are alive and well.
11: What was his name in Office Space?
8: Bill Lundberg.
11: Lundberg, yeah.
8: I know those guys. I've worked for those guys. And my attitude has always been, I'm going to give you as much notice as is humanly possible. I'm going to do everything that needs to be done before I walk out the door. But I'm not going to resent Bill or Jane when they take their vacation and I got to check a couple of boxes off of their daily routine. I don't expect them to resent me for imposing the same minimal burden. It's part of my compensation. I'm entitled to use it. And if it's a problem, if a manager's mad about it, or if I'm being led to believe I'm going to lose my job or that I'm going to come back to a nightmare pile of honeydews, that's not a place I want to work. On the flip side, I spent the end of my teens, all of my 20s, most of my 30s, just grinding. I mean, there were points where I had three jobs at a time because I believe it's my responsibility to provide for my family. The standards slip. Now, when you're functioning at the executive level, like what you're talking about with, you know, diagnostic equipment and your whining and dining client stuff like that, it's not to say that there's less pressure, exactly the opposite. There's immeasurably more pressure because that is an executive function. But for somebody who's still figuring out, like, how do I fit into this machine? Which little cog am I? It's part of the package. If you want me to be there and act like an executive, pay me like an executive.
11: Well, let me put this perspective on it. I've gotten to hang around KMJ now for a few years. And I have had various employers from Fortune 100 to infinitesimal tiny little biotech startups. But the course of my job description in all of those roles brought me in contact with thousands of different businesses.
8: Oh, yeah.
11: Some of which, Philip, were absolutely high functioning.
8: Mm-hmm.
11: Some of which were averagely functioning, and some of which were, let's, for lack of a better term, what's called Lord of the Flies.
8: Oh, yeah.
11: So I can speak from my experience in the private sector, which was, you know, was not a million companies. It was a handful of companies over those years. But that job took me in contact with thousands of other companies and businesses and all this. So I have been exposed to, you know, everything from, you know, whatever you want to use to categorize as a definer, the highest functioning, you know, term of term du jour, to Lord of the Flies.
8: Yeah,
11: I've seen them all. I am going to say that this building, KMJ, to include Radio City because of the sister stations hither and yon, this is leaning far closer to the epitome than the Lord of the Flies, and hence, you know, validating everything that you're saying about, you know, everybody is, you know, you do this and then they do that and then you do this and everybody gets along because it's the way high functioning organizations run, Philip.
8: Do you think that the issue, rather than being the psychology of 20 something and 30 something employees, is the issue actually the psychology of middle management? The idea that somebody who's responsible for a team would discourage that team from availing themselves of the benefits of their position simply because it's easier for them?
11: I'm a proponent of the value of great leadership. It's a kind of a Marine Corps enculturation type of a thing. So great leadership will make up for a number of deficiencies in the organization. And I think, you know, what I'm trying to say without, you know, saying, you know, Blake is absolutely understands what the heck he does every day and has everybody, his confidence in everyone is completely understood and vice versa. So great leaders, bring the organization up and versus are great organizations going to be able to compensate for poor leadership? I am afraid not so much.
8: Yeah. Oh, no, we're very fortunate here that we've got the leadership. This is not me kissing my boss's butt. Believe me, there are times that Blake is not thrilled with me as a subordinate. It was made very clear to me how to ask. And there is a good way to ask. And I've learned to come in with a range of dates. Hey, what's going to work best? Then when I get the thumbs up, I'm good, and I don't have to think about it. Instead, it's a couple of emails. I'm hitting up you. I'm hitting up Clint. Hey, can you cover a couple of days here and there? And I'm off to go enjoy whatever it is I'm off to go enjoy. But it's driving a phenomenon, perfectionism in employees. And I want to get to that because, again, I think that there is a balance between I am doing my best and I am doing everything that I possibly can because I don't know what you want, and so I'm just going to panic and bury myself. We'll get to that after we get to news with Michael Reed.
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4: Ashton Bencoma was last seen on Friday, June 12th, in the area of Santa Clara Street and F Street. He's 6 feet tall, about 275 pounds, with brown hair and brown eyes. He was last seen wearing a black shirt, red shorts, and black shoes. 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If you know of Ashton's whereabouts, call Fresno Police. 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
2: A patriotic celebration unveils its initial lineup. 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
2: It was a mixed day on Wall Street. The Dow ended up 328 points. The S&P 500 lost 42 points. The NASDAQ dropped 307. It's 5:33 at KMJ. Valley weather right now, sunny, 101 degrees here at Radio City. ABC 30's Christine Gregory, how's our forecast?
6: It is a hot one. Still highs up to 102, so be sure to stay cool where you can. Overnight lows in the low 70s and upper 60s. For Wednesday, we drop our heat advisories, still on the warm side with highs near 100 degrees, but we'll finally see some cool air dipping into the area starting Thursday and Friday. We will be in the 90s, even near 90 degrees, upper 80s starting Saturday. For KMJ, ABC 30's meteorologist Christine Gregory.
2: Checking traffic across the valley here in Fresno. Traffic is easing up now, both directions at the 180 at the northbound 41 connector. Just south of Fresno, we have reports of a pedestrian on the roadway at the North Avenue on-ramp to southbound 41. And south of Goshen, we have a traffic alert southbound 99 at Caldwell Avenue exit. Caltrans has a lane closure in that area. I'm Michael Reed on KMJ at KMJNow.com or wherever
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8: It's 540, Philip Geraci, Major Terry Slatnick. Coming off this story about people not using their paid time off because they're scared of upsetting their coworkers or their manager, the rise of perfectionism, hyper-competitive environments fostering intense anxiety about achievement, pushing younger employees, new members of the workforce, to believe they have to be flawless in order to survive. And I kind of want to come back around to what you were talking about in the diagnostics business. And the reality that nobody bats 1,000.
25: That's correct.
8: Nobody is perfect. Nobody gets it right 100% of the time. In something as motivated as what you were doing, because it was financial incentive. Boy, if you got it right, you were going to have a real Merry Christmas. And if you didn't get it right, there was a real good chance that you were going to be subbed out for somebody who could close those deals. But when you run up against the frustration of a deal not working out or a project not coming together or a subordinate dropping the ball, at that higher level, what would you say to a kid who's 5 years into their career, 3 years into their latest job, terrified that if they don't get everything 100% every day, what do you say to that kid about how to navigate failure instead of constantly beating yourself up for failing perfection?
11: The way to answer that, Philip, is not going to be looking at my private sector career in medical diagnostics. The way I want to answer that question, the way I think that question should be addressed, and I believe it will be far easier for the typical listener driving down the 41 right now to understand. So as many of you are aware, I put myself through college because I could play football. So I'm an offensive lineman at Colorado State University, which by definition means the only people who actually know my name are my parents and my girlfriend. Okay. But there's an awful lot of people depending on you, the quarterback to not get hurt, the running backs to make yardage. Because if those five guys up front don't do it right 100% of the time. Think about it. We like to explain that if only one out of four defensive linemen gets it right, the other three get their butts kicked, and only one gets it right, they still made a 5 yard, they still tackled you for a 5 yard loss.
8: Yeah.
11: But if the five offensive linemen, four of them do it perfectly and one screws it up, yeah, we still got a 5 yard loss.
8: Yeah.
11: So they got to do it right every time. But no one, as you said, is perfect. The best there ever was didn't do it perfect every time. So what happens if it's that one time a game that you blow it? Do you sit there and just beat the crap out of yourself, or do you simply say, that play is over. That is history. I cannot change that play. I've got another play starting in 45 seconds, and I am going to dominate on that one. So the way that if you're looking at like a Larry Bird or a Michael Jordan.
8: Yeah.
11: You know, Michael Jordan, you know, is asked in interviews, you know, how many game-winning shots did you make in your career? And he prefers to talk about how many times that he missed the shot that he would have made had it made, I would have won the game.
8: Yeah.
11: And you remember that that one Kevin Costner where he's the Coast Guard rescue swimmer?
8: No.
11: Okay. So he's a Coast Guard rescue swimmer, and Ashton Kutcher wants to be a Coast Guard rescue swimmer. So I like that genre. And supposedly Kevin Costner is the world's greatest in the history of Coast Guard rescue swimmers there ever has been. And Ashton Kutcher wants to be him. He goes, what's your number? Meaning, how many have you saved? And this would be like also like in Hurt Locker when the colonel says, how many have you taken part? He goes, oh, I don't know, sir. I don't know.
8: Yeah.
11: No, you know. 864. Well, Costner, as a rescue swimmer, he goes, what's your number? And he goes, 34. He goes, you're the best survivor. I thought there'd be more. He goes, no, that's the only number that counts. That's the number of people that I wasn't able to save.
8: Oof.
11: So the point is, you better put that in a pocket, compartmentalize it, and get on and figure out how to save the next one and not worry about the ones that you can't save. Because if you just dwell on the ones that you couldn't save or the mission that goes bad, because missions go bad, because, you know, as we like to say, the enemy always gets a vote. So as just now segueing this into professional career thing is, when it goes bad, you better just ratchet, compartmentalize that, and go on to the next one that's going to put you back on track. Because if you dwell on the mistakes, you are going to be dwelling on mistakes and not moving forward.
8: Do you think that this bounce towards perfectionism from a generation that kind of prided itself on a casual attitude about work and life balance in a previous decade. Do you think that this is a necessary correction? Oh my God, we got to take this seriously. We're going to be the adults in the room in another couple of years. Is it beneficial to go through the pains of learning exactly what you described? That you've got to take the loss, learn from it, and immediately move on from it. Are we just seeing a pendulum swing here, or is there actually going to be a push that causes a combination of really high-performing employees to be extremely well-compensated and burnout, or will we see a swing back in another 5 years?
11: Well, the data set that this article is based upon is 1989 to 2024. It's 35 years.
8: Yeah.
11: And many tens of thousands of college students, typically 20 years old. I found it interesting, Philip, if you looked at it, the set was 71% female. Interesting potential bias there. But here's what struck me in the 35-year period of college students, 1989 to 2024, is the National Center for Educational Statistics will tell you, if you look, which I did, that during that period, 1989 to 2024, grade inflation in U.S. colleges was knocking on 20%. In simplistic terms, a kid at pick a school, any school, 1989 was going to get a B minus. In 2024, kid was getting an A. So I have to wonder They didn't look at it, and they didn't control for that.
8: Yeah.
11: But don't you have a smidgen, a scintilla of curiosity that if everybody knows that, you know, prior to the date of the study, pre-1989, you actually had to work your butt off, but now they're giving it to you for free because academics, high school included, but this is a college person study, shows that if you're getting a B minus in 1989, today you're getting an A. What could that do, Philip, to contribute? Because, you know, you have your kids are a little bit younger than mine. What could that possibly do to make the average college student stress out?
8: See, and I think it's another phenomenon.
11: Okay.
8: I think it's online ratings.
11: But 1989 is before that.
8: Well, 1989 is before that, but looking at the upswing in the behavior. If you are a rated contractor, like if you're a DoorDash driver, if you're an Uber driver, what have you, if you fall below not 2 stars, but if you fall below 4 stars, you start getting lots and lots of warnings. And if you drop down too low, meaning 3 stars, you can be deprioritized. You can be taken off of the service. It's treated as if though you failed, even though in that list of possible grades, you're showing C performance. We have recalibrated to, if I don't get 5 stars across the board at all times, I've obviously horribly screwed up. I think that that's warped psychology, because if I'm not 5 stars all the time, well, then I don't exist. I'm not worth anything. I'm not contributing anything. I don't belong here. My manager hates me. My wife thinks I'm a loser, and my kids are embarrassed to be seen with me in public. And that's not real. Nobody's embarrassed by a B student. And yet we have recalibrated the way that we understand evaluation to cause people to think that being a B student is a failure.
11: I mean, since I've only taken 2 Ubers in my life, I've never done DoorDash or Uber Eats. When did Uber Eats and DoorDash become big things?
8: Pandemic, for sure.
11: Okay, so I'm going to have to push back on you and go, this is a 35-year study, and only the very extreme tail end of it would be encapsulated by, I have to have 5 stars or I'm not going to be up anymore. So the 90s, this was not that. So we're going to look at these, but I appreciate your point, but it's not going back far enough.
8: All right, when we get back, we have got the passing of a man, William Poole of Bolivar, Missouri. We're going to talk about that, 101 years old, and the passing, very,
2: evaluation
8: very significant. All right. We're going to check in with Michael Reed in the KMJ Traffic Center in just a second. All right, let's get to traffic with Michael Reed on KMJ.
2: Well, just south of Fresno, we have reports of a pedestrian in the roadway at the North Avenue on-ramp to southbound 41. South of Goshen, we have a traffic alert on southbound 99th at Caldwell Avenue exit. Caltrans still has a lane closure there. And it looks like up in Madera, we had another traffic alert southbound State Route 145 at 9th Street. Caltrans has a lane closure in that area. I'm Michael Reed, KMJ Traffic.
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4: Coming up on 6 o'clock on KMJ, Philip Teresi, Terry Sladek, and the story of a man named William Poole. Born in Bolivar, Missouri, he passed away at the age of 101.
5: Last week.
4: He is a significant character because of who his dad was.
5: His dad? Get your mind around this, because when I stumbled on this, I'm like, no, that can't be right. The numbers don't... Then you do the numbers and you go, so let's be simplistic here. The Civil War, the North against the South, the Mason-Dixon line, General U.S. Grant, Abraham Lincoln, the Civil War ended 161 years ago. Okay. So William Poole, who passed away last week at the age of 101, is the last son, prodigy of a man who fought in the Civil War.
4: Specifically the Union.
5: The deal. Union side. The Confederate side lost their last person in 2019.
4: Yes. So, Dad, Charles Parker Poole, born in 1844, served in the 6th West Virginia Volunteer Infantry Regiment. Now you got to do the math on when this guy had his kid.
5: When he was 80?
4: Oh, Letterman got away with it.
5: Anthony Quinn, the actor, did that. Tony Randall, the actor.
4: Yeah.
5: You can do

0: that when you're 80? I mean,
1: apparently so.
0: Apparently so. So he had a kid when he was 80, and in 1925, the son just passed away. The son was a World War II veteran, a veteran of the Battle of the Bulge. And but here's where it gets interesting to me, and I've actually been following this sideline for a year. In the early 1900s, 1905, 6, 7, 8, 9, 10, around there, the idea of 17, 18, 19, 20-year-old women marrying Civil War veterans who then would have been in their certainly, you know, 60s, 70s, some older.
1: Oh, yeah.
0: It was not atypical. There was, you know, we had a number of depressions in the early, we had the Panic of 1907, the Panic of 1910. We had the post-World War I recession that was very dire. And these poor families that literally are starving, because we didn't have any of these social welfare things at the time, they would find their 17-year-old daughter and they're starving and, you know, think you know, the Okies, but before the Okies, and they'd find some, you know, 80-year-old Civil War veteran who's getting his pension, because these pensions were transferable when the Civil War soldier died. So in this case, we've got an 18-year-old gal who's married off to an 80-year-old Civil War veteran who's getting a pension, and they have a kid, so she's getting $70 a month, which if you adjust for inflation is $2,700 in today's dollars. So $2,700 a month in 1907, you'd be living pretty darn good when the average person was making, you know, a fifth of that. So this was going on a lot, and but the last Civil War kid veteran just passed away.
1: That's Major Terry Slanik. I'm Philip Teresi. If you missed any part of today's program, look for the podcast. Wherever you like to listen, search my name, Philip Teresi, or head over to KMJNow.com. 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You'll find me and the rest of the team for your listening pleasure. I'll be back with you tomorrow afternoon at 2 o'clock. But Mark Levin is on the way after an update from the Fox News team and a check-in with our friends at the Valley's Legends, The Legacies Continue, brought to you by the Fresno Historical Society.
2: While most people have heard of famous naval ships such as the USS Constitution and the USS Arizona, few know that the USS Fresno was the fourth tank landing ship of the Newport class. The Newport class were larger and faster than previous LSTs and were able to transport tanks, heavy vehicles, and engineer groups and supplies that were too large for helicopters or smaller landing craft to carry. The vessel was constructed by the National Steel and Shipbuilding Company in San Diego and fitted with six diesel engines, which gave the ship a maximum speed of 22 knots for short periods. The Fresno was initially armed with four 50-caliber guns in twin turrets and was equipped with surface search radar. Atop the stern gate, the vessels mounted a helicopter deck and carried at maximum 213 personnel, including 11 officers. Launched on September 28, 1968, the Fresno was sponsored by Mrs. Marilyn Hyde, the wife of the mayor of Fresno at that time. The vessel was commissioned into the United States Navy on November 22, 1969. The ship saw extensive service during the latter stages of the Vietnam War and earned two battle stars. The USS Fresno was decommissioned in 1993 and was nearly sold to Peru, but remained in the U.S. inventory until 2014, when the Fresno was sunk as a target ship in the Pacific Ocean during a training exercise off Guam. I'm Mark Standriff for Valley Legends, The Legacies Continue, sponsored by the Fresno Historical Society.
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5: More details are coming. I'm Lisa Lacera, Fox News. President Trump says he'll release more details on the Iran agreement in the coming days.
6: The 60-day memorandum of understanding, President Trump says, boils down to Iran agreeing to never acquire a nuclear weapon. And when the deal is signed this week, he says the full text will be released.
7: Probably have a press conference and read it to you word by word so that the press covers it accurately. Because it's a very important document.
6: Speaking to reporters at the G7 in France, the president also says he is open to submitting the agreement to Congress for review. Iran's foreign minister says the MOU would require Israel to withdraw from Lebanon, something Israeli leaders have not agreed to do.
5: Fox's Jared Halpern at the White House. Democrats, including Senate Minority Leader Chuck Schumer, have called on the president to provide more information on the deal to Congress. A handful of states holding primaries tonight in Georgia. Congressman Mike Collins, who's been endorsed by President Trump, has warned his primary against Derek Dooley, who was backed by Governor Brian Kemp. Voters are deciding who will run against incumbent Democratic Senator John Ossoff. In Alabama, voters are choosing between Republican Barry Moore, endorsed by President Trump, and former Navy SEAL Jared Hudson. Republicans are seeking to retain the seat vacated by Senator Tommy Tuberville, who is running for governor. The FBI says a suspect's mother helped break up a terror plot that was to take place at last weekend's UFC event at the White House.
8: In Ohio, investigators say 19-year-old Tyson Proper's mother called police after she was concerned about her son's recent conduct, including firearms purchases and communications with people online.
5: Fox's David Spahn. Five people have been arrested so far. A manhunt in Delaware. Police say a man shot two people inside Wilmington Hospital, killing one. 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
13: He's here. 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

0: number, 877-381-3811, 877-381-3811. I hope you're well. Vice President Vance texted me earlier. Yeah, we've texted from time to time. And asked to come on the program. I'm happy to have him. We've given him basically every day this week except Friday and any time during the program, so we'll see if that works out. I don't know why people think we're going to mud wrestle. We're not going to mud wrestle. It's going to be very polite, very civil, and we've got questions, and I've been watching him on TV. He's got a lot of answers, too, so we'll raise some of the questions. It's no big deal. Piers Morgan. We tried to get him on radio the other day. Mr. Producer sent an email to their producer, and we know the email address is correct. They never responded. So we're not going to be responding to him. These people, they just need clicks and eyes, and it is a constant state of hysteria and imbecility. And that's not what I'm about here. There's another guy, Posobiec. I don't even know this guy, Jack Posobiec, with his neo-fascistic, in my view, background and Putin-supporting background. For some reason, he's a TPUSA. He's another one. Then there's this guy, Crispy. I was told by a congressman in New Jersey that this guy is a well-known, long-time self-promoting hack. So I'm just tired of helping to promote old men on podcasts, nut jobs on podcasts, and nut jobs in some dark corner of a state like New Jersey. Doesn't that make sense, Mr. Producer? I've got friends telling me, don't engage with these people. No, I'll engage from time to time, of course. But this is all they do. Now, we're going to start with this threat on the UFC Freedom 250 White House, because this is a big deal to me. It's a very big deal. Now, it's getting attention, particularly in the conservative media, but it's being downplayed by the rest of the media. Here it is, New York Post. And yes, then we'll move into Iran and some other issues. Heavily armed TikTokers plotted to attack UFC Freedom 250 White House event after railing against Trump, billionaires, and Israel, Fed say. Now, this sounds to me like a lot of woke right types, doesn't it, Mr. Producer? Trump, billionaires, and Israel. And remember, the woke right and the Marxist Islamist left have a significant overlap. And it goes on. Fanatical TikTokers armed with assault rifles plotted to attack the UFC Freedom 250 at the White House South Lawn Sunday night. This is really quite shocking. After revving each other up over Jeffrey Epstein, you see all these conspiracy nuts with all this stuff all the time? And you have members of Congress, Massey, Luna. They're not the only ones, of course. Roe, Conant, and so forth. You create these conspiracies, these whack job things, and there's a lot of people who believe them. Or that Israel got us into the war. Does it look today like Israel controls Donald Trump or that I control Donald Trump? It's all lunacy. It's sick. So they were revving each other up, New York Post says in their article, as they looked at the complaint filed, over Jeffrey Epstein, billionaires, Israel, and a hatred of Donald Trump, according to court papers and sources who spoke with the Post. Now, this hatred of Donald Trump is also part of the woke Reich mentality. There's a desperate effort, particularly online, by a couple of individuals to try and take traditional constitutional conservatives and then say, see, you agree with the woke right. You don't agree with this MOU. I haven't even seen the MOU. Nobody has seen the MOU. To the extent the vice president talks about it, or somebody in the administration talks about it, or it's leaked to certain of the favorite reporters and so forth, we talk about it. What are we supposed to do? Not talk about it? But what I haven't done is used any of the Iranian material, because I don't use Iranian news sources. And listen to this. The multiple-phase plot called for explosive drones to strike the South Lawn during the event, forcing attendees to flee outside the White House where a sniper team could pick them off, officials and prosecutors said. So this is a well-thought-up mass slaughter that they had in mind. Now, the FBI foiled the zealots' plans by infiltrating signal chat groups where they were planning, quote, a coordinated attack, unquote, to kill President Trump and other government officials, according to federal criminal complaints and affidavits unsealed today. At least five suspects were arrested last week, and up to 10 others are wanted in connection with the plot, law enforcement said. Look at the size of this group that was conspiring to commit an act of mass murder, including the President of the United States. The suspects face up to life in prison for the murder charges and up to 5 years for conspiring to commit an act of violence at the White House. The, quote, ultra-religious, unquote, guerrillas espouse, quote, anti-government, unquote, or anti-Israel views and had initially started plotting in a TikTok group called Vanguard of the Old in March 2026, just a few months ago, before moving conversations to a private signal group called Hunters. Hunters is a name that's been given to individuals in our country who are hunting down Jews, just so you know. The quintet was charged in at least four states, California, Ohio, Missouri, and Nebraska, with conspiring to murder members of the government and others after the parent of one alerted local police. President Trump, Vice President J.D. Vance, tech billionaire Elon Musk, and Israeli Prime Minister were all named as potential targets, in addition to members of Congress and a West Virginia state lawmaker, according to court documents. As many and as deadly as we can get, said suspected ringleader Abraham Hermosillo Alvarez in one of the messages. Another, Tyson Proper, was arrested on June 10 after his mother notified the Danville, Ohio Police Department and Knox County Sheriff's Office of concerns about her son's recent firearms purchases and communicating with certain individuals online, according to an affidavit filed in the Southern District of Ohio. Those persons claim to be ex-military and Christian-based, the mother later said in a phone interview with an FBI task force officer. Now, their grievances included government corruption, the handling of the Jeffrey Epstein files. How many talk radio buffoons, how many podcast buffoons, how many members of Congress buffoons have been pushing this Epstein stuff? And they keep telling us they're going to release names. They don't release names. They've got millions and millions of pages of documents. I don't even know what it is they're looking for, quite frankly. But the handling of the Jeffrey Epstein files, who brings this up? Tucker? Rogan? Who else? A lot of them. Fuentes? These conspiracies, ladies and gentlemen, they have consequences. And I guarantee you that will not curb what's going on with these people behind these microphones. It'll slow them down and then it'll pick right up again. Proper's mother had overheard him speaking on the phone and mentioning that he was undergoing physical training for recon and hit-and-run missions, which she understood to mean conducting shootings. Her son had been leaning heavily into his Christian beliefs, but she expressed that those in the chat groups had been using religion to manipulate and influence her son. Christian beliefs? Well, Christian beliefs don't preach slaughtering people, that's for sure. In one of the private chat groups, the suspects debated targeting Senator Marsha Blackburn, Senator Jim Justice, Senator Shelley Moore, as well as West Virginia GOP Representatives Carol Miller, Riley Moore, and State Delegate Tristan Leavitt. I got a possible target. This is a quote. Marsha Blackburn, a senator from Tennessee, Proper said on May 13 in the chat, responding that she was a target because the Republican had taken money from the pro-Israel lobby and supports them. So this is the whole AIPAC thing that you're hearing relentlessly. from the Jew haters, from the Trump haters, from the Christian haters, AIPAC. Now, all these woke right types have used AIPAC. You can go online and you can see it. And you can see it. It is incredibly chilling that this suspect named me as a potential target along with other lawmakers, Blackburn posted on X. I will not let maniacs like this one deter me from celebrating or serving this great nation, and I am grateful to law enforcement for keeping us safe. I'll say, what a fantastic job to the FBI, Secret Service, local police forces, and sheriff's offices. You guys are fantastic. Now, Levitt, one of the targeted lawmakers, told the New York Post, I'm not intimidated, and I will not be silenced in standing up for the people of West Virginia or our allies, including Israel. Isn't it funny, Mr. Producer? Israel is so prominent in all this now. Israel, AIPAC, Jews. I keep warning people, you're playing with fire, and it's going to blow up. It's a very dangerous thing. And when they were going to kill people at the UFC event, they were killing everybody there. They wanted to kill the president, the vice president. It didn't matter their faith. And I keep trying to explain to people, this is a bigger poison. This is a bigger cancer. And yet it's still there. I dare you to go on Twitter or X. I dare you to go on there. I dare you to go on there and look at any single thing I've posted and then look at the comments. Look at some of the people who comment. Look what they say. Shockingly, they work for an institute that I went to at one point and got an award from. Look at that. Look at one of these guys from TPUSA, for God's sakes. Look at it. And Bannon with the Tel Aviv Levin. I don't mind that, but I know what he's doing. He's telling all the nut jobs. There's the Jew, get the Jew. I know what he's doing. He knows what he's doing. It goes on. Each image was lifted from the website trackapac.com. And you know what's behind that? A Marxist. An overseas Marxist has set up this site, trackapac.com, which is used online by some of these people who pretend to be Trump supporters, conservatives, America First, MAGA. This is what we're up against, you and me. Which opposes the lobbying work of the American Israel Public Affairs Committee and records how much money politicians receive from pro-Israel contributions. And others have posted how minimal they are compared to some of these other groups, which is massive. The president was bragging today about trillions of dollars coming to our country from Qatar. Look, the president views that as a wonderful thing. I view it as a very dangerous thing. But we're allowed to have a difference of opinion. I don't stab him in the chest and the back, and he doesn't me. There's a difference. There's a difference. I have people in the audience here, some of you who disagree with me, and you're wonderful. And that's okay. When executing a search warrant on the home where Proper lived with his parents, FBI agents and local law enforcement found a large quantity of boxes of spent ammunition, spent cartridge casings, and other tactical clothing. Family members also drew the authorities' attention to comments Proper had made online expressing sympathy for Nazi leader Adolf Hitler. Got that, Fuentes? As well as other anti-Semitic statements. Proper recently spent $3,000 of his high school graduation money on camping gear, food, ballistic plates, a new shotgun, a rifle, lots of ammo, extra magazines, and plate carriers, his father told authorities. Proper confessed to investigators on June 11 interview that he had been planning the coordinated attack with others to jumpstart a revolution in the U.S. because they believed the country was heading in the wrong direction and needed to be torn down so that it could be rebuilt. More on this when I return. We'll be right back.
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0: tie this up. It's important. It's not getting the attention that it deserves. Sky Proper faces charges of conspiracy to commit an offense against the United States, attempted murder of an officer or employee of the United States, that would be the president, possession of a firearm in furtherance of a crime of violence, and receipt or transfer of a firearm used to commit a felony. Unsealed affidavits also show Michael Allen Thomas and Brian Omaroa were both arrested in Southern California in connection with the scheme and were charged with conspiracy to commit murder. This is shocking. FBI agents seized rifles, handguns, stockpiles of ammo from their residences, with Roa having discussed, quote, marksman training with Thomas and readying for guerrilla-style warfare. Alvarez was taken into custody in Nebraska, charged with conspiracy to commit murder and conspiracy to commit an offense against the United States. Daniel Eskridge was arrested in Missouri and charged with conspiracy to commit murder on the White House grounds per affidavits, and it goes on. That's the heart of it. The Internet, ladies and gentlemen, there's a big downside to it. There's nothing we can do about it in terms of, or that we want to, eliminating it, but we have to keep in mind that there is a lot of bad stuff on that Internet. We'll be right back. For thousands of years, the great books of Western civilization have shaped the moral and political imagination of the West. And these works endured because they speak to permanent truths about human nature, virtue, courage, duty, faith, and self-government. 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The course includes lessons on Homer's Iliad and Odyssey, the epic stories of Achilles and Odysseus that helped shape Western civilization itself. 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
1: It was pretty shocking, wasn't it, America? They got five guys. There's 10 more, at least, that they're trying to round up. I mean, that's huge. Can you imagine what would have taken place if the, I guess, one of the parents of the ringleader, who was 19 years old, wasn't called out, right, Mr. Producer? Oh, my God. Right out of high school. Jesus. I want to play something for you. I feel Mike Huckabee is such a great and decent man. He's the ambassador to Israel, and I'm proud to say my stepson is his senior staffer, appointed by President Trump as well. But we keep what's called a Chinese wall between us. We do not discuss what they're doing, and I get no background information from them. I don't have to. I got people that call me today, briefing me on the deal at the request of the president. I'm not going to get into all the names and everything else. I don't play games. Ladies and gentlemen, I am who you listen to. I am who you see. There's not a single principle I've ever changed. None. If the facts cause me to rethink a conclusion, I will tell you. The Constitution is my guide. Capitalism is my guide. The great philosophers who our founders relied on, they're my guide. My faith in God is my guide. That's my guide. I don't goose step for anyone. You know, it's amazing. When I supported this war right from the outset, we took a lot of incoming here. That I dragged the president into the war. That Israel dragged the president into the war. Just some horrific, horrific things by people we've talked about here, and they're still at it. Another president has made some decisions that I don't necessarily agree with, but he doesn't make them out of, you know, angst or anything like that. He's making decisions that he believes in, and I raise my issues, my concerns, or my thoughts with you. That's what I do. If you want somebody who's just going to mouth the party line, then go talk to the press secretary at the Republican National Committee. Or for some senator or something like that. So I'm accused of doing that and accused of not doing that. And these are people who are utterly and completely unprincipled. That's why they can do both. That's why they can do both. I didn't support this war so we would have a peace deal. I supported this war so we would destroy this regime that had killed thousands and maimed thousands of Americans, that Hezbollah would be put to rest finally once and for all. And so you can understand my shock with some of the comments that were made today about Hezbollah and Israel. Hezbollah has killed our fellow Americans. It executed American soldiers. It blew up well over 200 Marines in a Marine barrack. 241 is my memory. It blew up scores and scores of American citizens working in two African embassies. And I can go on and on and on. And so when we have a country like Israel that's willing to do our fighting for us, we haven't fought Hezbollah. We haven't lifted a finger to fight Hezbollah. They have. And then Iran demands that as part of this deal, Israel be forced to withdraw from this buffer area that they're creating because of all the missiles that Hezbollah is firing into Israel at the behest and at the direction of Iran. To me, that's outrageous. To me, it's even immoral. Now, what they'll do online is they'll say, Mark has called the president outrageous and immoral. This is the idiocy that we deal with. And I think it stokes a lot of hate. And I think more and more we're going to find that it stokes a lot of violence. Because it's not about rational thinking, it's not about substance, and not about knowledge, it's not about debate and discussion. It's about slogans. They've learned well from the Marxists. It's about slogans and sloganeering. It's about creating devils and angels. I don't do that, I don't believe in that, unless there really are devils and angels. again, my North Stars are exactly what I told you. Exactly what I've told you. So I want you to hear Mike Huckabee today. A good man, a brave man, a man of deep faith. Remember, he was a pastor before he was elected governor and so forth. Here he is on TV in Israel. Cut 18, go.
2: It is also my job to represent the importance of Israel to the United States. This is just another reminder that it is your heritage, without a doubt. But, Minister, it is also the heritage of the United States. Without Israel, without the Jewish Foundation, there would not be an America. We owe our very existence to what happened in this land.
1: Mike Huckabee is saying exactly what John Adams said, what George Washington said, what James Madison said, what Thomas Jefferson said, who were students of what they called the Hebrew Bible, the Torah, or what people call the Old Testament in the Bible, which is referenced in the New Testament. And there have been efforts by the woke right and others to claim that Judaism was replaced with Christianity. And people who actually know the Bible, the New Testament, actually know American history, know that's impossible. That's impossible. Huckabee knows it. Pastor Hagee knows it. Really, almost every pastor I've ever spoken to, and I've spoken to hundreds and hundreds of them, they get it. They understand it. I get it. I understand it. This is one of the reasons that I speak out repeatedly about the Christian faith and Christians in our country. And I've included it in some of my books, that but for Christians, we wouldn't have a United States of America. And what Huckabee is saying is, but for the Jewish faith, there wouldn't be Christianity, and there wouldn't be a United States of America. And I strongly disagree with something the president said today. I heard him say one other time, too, which is, if we hadn't attacked Iran, Israel would not exist. It would have been destroyed. That's simply not true. It's simply not true. For 12 days, Israel fought a year ago against the Iranian regime before we did. Destroyed its ground-to-air missiles, destroyed its Soviet and Russian radar systems, destroyed much of its air force, destroyed much of any of its defenses. For 12 days. We went in on the 13th day with our great bombers and those bombs, and we hit those nuclear sites. But Israel has some very, very powerful weapons that it has not used. I don't know this firsthand. Just go online and read about it. It's a secret that's not so secretive. And they've had them for decades. Israel will survive, period. And what's happening now, and what troubles me now, is this alliance. You can't keep trashing the Prime Minister of Israel, who's trying to defend his country, who's trying to take on Hezbollah after they shoot missiles into Israel with hundreds of injuries and several deaths at the behest of Iran, and say, you know, you're in the way of our deal. You're overdoing it, Israel. You're taking out buildings with citizens in it. This is the same stuff that was said about Israel and their war against Hamas in Gaza. And yet, during that time, we had experts on it say that's not what's happening. That is, they're not targeting citizens. The enemy's hiding in these buildings and so forth. And since then, even one of the most hostile international organizations, as well as another group that had a lot of generals and so forth, they said, no, there was not genocide in Gaza. And there's not genocide in Lebanon either. Hezbollah has slaughtered Christians, other Muslims, and they do what Iran does. They do what Hamas does. They're building tunnels, and they have all this and the rest of it. There is no way Netanyahu can stand still and say, okay, you get your deal, and we'll do the promises and have a 60-day negotiation. And then if only and only then if they shoot at your bases or they defy you, and then you can hit them, but we get to watch. That's not going to happen. Period. And I'm hoping somebody will tell me that's not the plan. I'm just telling you what I'm hearing. We heard it today. We heard it today. And the head of Syria, who it was suggested, should come in and replace the Israelis to deal with Hezbollah. The head of Syria was the head of Al-Qaeda in Syria. The head of Al-Qaeda in Syria. I don't think that's a particularly great idea, and I'm going to say it. I think that's a ridiculous idea, and I'm going to say it, and I think most of you would agree with me. The former head of Al-Qaeda in Syria, the Israelis should say, you know, we'll pull out, we'll let him take care of Hezbollah. Really? And you know who he's aligned with? Erdogan in Turkey. Now, they're not going to play suicide. They also know 3 years the president won't be there. It could be some Democrats. So they have to play long ball just like the Arabs do, just like the Islamists do, or they won't exist. And they were hit on October 7th because the enemy was right on their border, and they have said now, no more of that. They've pushed back Hamas. They're pushing back Hezbollah. They're not going to allow that to happen again, and neither would we. Not for one second. And I ask you to think about this again. If a terror group, let's say a drug cartel, got its hands on missiles, let's say from Iran, and they were in Mexico shooting missiles into Texas, into New Mexico, into Arizona, or wherever they could reach, what would our position be? In fact, what would the position of any country be? You know exactly what it would be. I'll be right back.
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0: I hope the vice president does come on. I really do want to talk to him. And no, it's not going to be a wrestling match. He's very polite. I'm going to be very polite to him. He's the vice president of the United States. And we all helped get Trump Vance elected, which I believe he even acknowledged today. But doesn't matter. That's what we did. So I want to treat this as something intelligent, not one of these online things where they have these thugs who are paid and so forth to go on and just trash away. I'm not going to do that. I have some legitimate questions, I believe. And he wants to make some legitimate points. So that's the way this is supposed to work. He's not the enemy. We just, I think, have a significant disagreement here. But he is the vice president. You know what that means, Mr. Producer? He works for the president and basically does what the president directs him to do. So that's what a vice president does, and that's okay. But I have some questions. What did you ask me to do? Oh, yes. You know, from America's Revolutionary War to Israel's fight for survival in 1948, both nations have faced moments that tested their courage. Yet freedom endured. Through generations of challenge and triumph, America and Israel have stood as beacons of courage, democracy, and faith. And I'm very much hoping that continues. Bound by shared values and a common belief in freedom, the United States and Israel continue to stand together as allies, as friends, as partners in the cause of peace and security. As America celebrates its 250th anniversary, the International Fellowship of Christians and Jews honors the enduring friendship between the United States and Israel, two nations, united by faith, liberty, and hope. Now you can show your solidarity with Israel and the Jewish people by requesting your free U.S.-Israel flag pin from the International Fellowship of Christians and Jews. 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Yes, I do. So we have this UFC fight. Everybody who was there thought it was fantastic. Yes, my family and I were supposed to be there, but a family matter came up and I couldn't. But nonetheless, it looked like a fantastic event. Everybody was there, had a great time. So that upsets Jamie Raskin, Raskin the Stalinist Red. You know all about him thanks to this show. He's already worked up his impeachment articles. I smoked him out. He was on LSD, going through them, essentially. So here he is. He's very upset. Very upset about this UFC Freedom 250. You know, every event the president sets up to celebrate 250, the Democrats go nuts. You know why? Because they don't support our founding. Let's be honest. They may go through the motions, but half of them don't even do that anymore. Cut 16, go.
1: I was reflecting as you were speaking, Haley, about the 250th anniversary and obviously this dreadful, sordid, embarrassing spectacle going on at the White House right now with people doing, you know, backflips on their dirt bikes and stuff.
0: What is that all about? Folks, you can go back in our history. All kinds of things took place, good things, celebratory things on the White House grounds. Horrific things took place. Remember that? That transvestite that was there, Mr. Producer, with the fake boobs or whatever the hell it was? Remember all that? A transgender dude, actually. Oh, that was great. Oh, yeah, that's okay.

It's just an embarrassing spectacle, the guy says. The embarrassing spectacle is between his ears, quite frankly. Raskin is a very dangerous man. He's one of the enemies within. There's no question about it. He's a commie. It's what he is. It's what he, you know, when I call people what they are, they don't sue me. Because number one, I'll countersue, and I'll own everything they have. People don't know, or you do, but people don't know how I litigate. I'm brutal. Absolutely brutal. But I'm very good at it. And I'm not going to put up with it. Like the group Care that used to threaten everybody. Go ahead, baby. Make my day. But that's the truth. And so this guy, the UFC fight was a embarrassing spectacle. But if you had all kinds of freaks, frauds, and phonies, if you had illegal aliens, long-time convicted felons, as long as you could give them the vote, all on the South Lawn, that would be perfectly fine. I'll be right back.

0: 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When we see children playing in the yard and families and friends gathering, we're honored to know we brought them together. Building homes is just part of what we do. Changing people's lives is the other part.
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4: The deal is agreed to, but there's a catch. I'm Lisa Lacera, Fox News. The U.S. and Iran expected to sign off on a memorandum of understanding that would end the conflict on Friday in Switzerland, but Iran is demanding Israel pull out of Lebanon.
5: Iran's top diplomat says the IDF remaining in Lebanon would violate the memorandum of understanding. President Trump today telling Israeli Prime Minister Benjamin Netanyahu to be more responsible, saying that Israel has been fighting Hezbollah too long, and Hezbollah released a statement saying that it does not believe that Iran would sign a final deal unless all of the IDF pull out of the southern part of the country. That is something that Israeli officials here on the ground say is simply not going to happen.
4: Fox's Alex Hogan in Tel Aviv. Meanwhile, Democrats in Congress are demanding the administration release details of the agreement. Primaries in a handful of states with 2 Senate seats on the line, 1 in Georgia, where a Republican is seeking to defeat Democrat John Ossoff in November.
6: The president backed Collins. He comes away as a winner, does Mike, over Brian Kemp, backed former football coach Derek Dooley. How about Alabama? Another Senate runoff to tell you about there. Congressman Barry Moore and a real toss-up against former Navy SEAL Jared Hudson. Despite a major cash advantage, a very tight race, too soon to call.
4: Fox's Kevin Cork. In Oklahoma, Congressman Kevin Hearn has won the Republican nomination for Senate for the seat once held by Homeland Security Secretary Mark Wayne Mullen. The Department of Education's agencies responsible for overseeing special education and civil rights are moving to other federal departments.
7: The Trump administration says enforcement of civil rights in education will be handled by the Justice Department, and Health and Human Services will oversee special education.
4: Fox's Jared Halpern at the White House. President Trump has said he wants to dismantle the Department of Education, but that can only be done by Congress. 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
17: 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He's here. 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
18: 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Our number, 877-381-3811, 1-877-381-3811. Let's see here. So why isn't the MOU public? You know, here's the thing. To me, whatever the administration is or whomever, I assume you have a plan for this, right? And I don't think the plan has been so great. I know the vice president is ubiquitous. He's also promoting a book. He's on virtually all radio, all Fox all the time, even on The View. These others say, I got it. And again, he's promoting a book as well. But if you're going to be proud of some product or you're going to be talking about it constantly, I mean, the only reason we're talking about it is because they're talking about it, right, Mr. Bidouz? It's not, hey, let's talk about an MOU. That's not how this worked. It would help you, the American people, forget about the press, forget about me, if you had it to look at it. I don't like this stuff being spoon-fed and controlled, and I don't like they have these slugs and these goons online that if anybody asks questions or refers to something that's been leaked to the media, out of the government, they're told, be quiet, you don't know what it is, you'll have to decide when we decide. No, the debate is now. The MOU has been signed. It was signed on Sunday. Now, the other thing that is important to understand, it's a memorandum of understanding. And the way they've laid this out, most of the substance will be now negotiated for 60 days, but they can extend it. Now, the enemy can do a lot in 60 days. And one of the things it will do in 60 days and continue to execute people, including young people. And this still is not being discussed. It's still not being discussed. Despite all the interviews, there's not even questions being raised about it. And of course, I want to talk about Hezbollah and Lebanon and some of the things the president sent. I want to talk about ballistic missiles. Those things are going to be negotiated. Okay, but you've immediately planned to lift oil, banking activity, financial activity right out of the box. On day one, sanctions relief of the memorandum of understanding, not an actual deal that's signed. So that's immediate. That's immediate. And other things. I'll just save them for when the time is right. Friday is not a possibility because, as I understand, that's when it's going to be signed and the Veep may be over there. So we've offered today, Wednesday, and Thursday. Anytime. So we'll see. And he contacted me, and I'd love to have him. Love to have him. So we can discuss it. Time will tell. President today with the president of the UAE. President likes the president of the UAE. President likes the monarch that runs the UAE, likes the monarch that runs Qatar, the monarch who runs Saudi Arabia, the dictator who runs Turkey, the dictator who runs Egypt. He's very upset with the elected prime minister of Israel. But what's interesting, and I think I mentioned this, but just to underscore the point, Likud is the major party in Israel, and it's the major conservative party in Israel. That is Netanyahu's party. And then they put together a coalition with other parties that are conservative as well. Some are more religious than others and so forth, but that's how it works. The European style, because when Israel was founded, they adopted that type of government. To their detriment, in my humble opinion, but so be it. That's what happened. Now, that said, you've got individuals who are running for prime minister in their parties. Their parties are center, center-left of the Likud party and of the prime minister. They are running to the right of the prime minister when it comes to Iran and Hezbollah. And they are saying if they become prime minister, if their party controls the government, that they will attack Iran, they will destroy Iran, they're not going to do this, they're not going to do that. Nah, whether you believe it or not, that's their position. And yet when we talk about the prime minister of Israel here, he's too tough.
16: He's effing crazy. He doesn't want to take his foot off the gas pedal and so forth and so on. I personally think he's been quite restrained. I don't think we'd be this restrained with Hezbollah. I don't think we'd be this restrained if any missiles were shot into any of our territory, or if we thought they might be, hence the war with Iran, which was preemptive and correct. I would say one other point. Those of us, most of you, who supported the action against Iran a couple of months ago, supported our president, supported our troops, supported, I should say, our military, and cheered its spectacular accomplishments. We were thrilled. It's most of us who wanted to see this thing finished with an absolute defeat of the enemy and a victory. And yet the woke right, who opposed this war from day one, who claimed that the president didn't have the agency and the free will to make these decisions himself, that he was dragged into this by the neocons, meaning Jews, by the Israelis. And he said 1,000 times that's not the case. Now they are saying it's an absolute victory. This deal is the greatest deal of deals ever since the word deal was invented. So the very people who didn't want this to happen are now saying and cheering, many of them, look at the magnificent success of everything we've done here. They're frauds. They're political hacks. They don't have a principled bone in their body, even when it comes to life and death and matter of war and peace. That's all. They didn't support the president. I mean, look at these wokers. Look at Tucker Carlson. Look at Megyn Kelly. I was surprised the vice president went on Megyn Kelly's show. She has been trashing the president of the United States in the most vicious and vile ways. I was stunned. I wonder if the vice president will go on Tucker Carlson's show. I don't know. But there are questions I do want to ask, not to be confrontational. In fact, quite the contrary, because I really want to elicit information for you. And I'm not hearing a lot of good questions, quite frankly. Instead, I'm hearing speeches about how great we are. We are great. We're the American people. We're the United States of America. But we're not talking about that. I want to know what the Iranians are willing to agree to, what they're willing to do. That would be interesting. President of the United States, this morning at the G7 summit, cut one, go.
19: Why not release the
20: topic? Oh, I will.
19: Why not release it?
20: Well, because I'd like to get a formal setting first before we do that. But I have no problem with that. It's grid document. Here's what it says. Iran will never have a nuclear weapon. That's what it says. It won't have one to buy, to develop. They will not have a nuclear weapon. And I would say that's about 99.9% of what I wanted.
16: So my question would be, and is, okay, how are we going to make sure that's the case in 5 years? 7 years, 9 years, 10 years? What's the enforcement mechanism? Well, we can always send in the military. Well, we could have done that without any of this. I'm just curious. Go ahead.
20: It happened. You couldn't let that happen. And they won't have a nuclear weapon. Now, in addition to that, the strait is going to be open toll-free. And it's toll-free beyond the 60 days. It's not. Somebody said, oh, it's toll-free for six. No. It's toll-free, period. When it opens permanently, it'll be toll-free. I want to congratulate our Navy because the naval blockade was...
16: Well, hold on. When it's open permanently, it'll be toll-free. They're now charging a service fee when it's open initially. I want to double-check that with the vice president, if that's the case or not. Within the administration, I'm getting mixed stories, so I want to know if that's the case. Go ahead.
20: But I'll not only release it, I'll probably have a press conference and read it to you word by word.
16: I suspect that means it's not 40 pages long, and what I hear is it's relatively short, so that'll be interesting, too. That'll be interesting, too. All right, so I'm just curious about a lot of this, quite frankly. We'll be right back.
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16: 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That's amac.us/Levin. And join the Association of Mature American Citizens today and be part of the solution.
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0: I love people say, how can you criticize this? You haven't read it yet. We support it. You haven't read it either, because nobody's releasing it. But the vice president's put a certain basic information out there, right? And are we allowed to react to that? Well, of course we are. And if there's a lack of information, that's due to the administration. It's not due to me or you or anybody else. And I suspect many of you are getting very frustrated with this. Show after show after show on TV, they're talking about this. And then people are told, you don't know what's in it. Well, we can glean a lot of things from what's being said by the president, by the vice president, and some others. But I started from day one. In fact, I started the chorus line here. Release the damn memorandum of understanding. Well, there's some technical issues. Well, then, what did you just sign if there's some technical issues? It was signed on Sunday, was it not? Okay, whatever it was signed on Sunday. You have leadership in Congress that hasn't seen it yet. Now, you may think that's cool, but in the end, they're going to have to. And so, to me, if you really want to try and advance this cause and get support for it, celebrate it, release it, and defend it. That's the way it works in this country. Defend it. It's okay. But when we say defend it, we would like access to it. Now, you know damn well if this were Biden or Obama or one of these nutcases that wants to be president on the Democrat side, we'd be jumping up and down. We want to see it. Would we not, Mr. Producer? I mean, come on, folks. It's not an attack on the administration. Just give us the damn document. Well, you have to wait till Friday. Okay. But the vice president's not waiting till Friday. He's out there. Other people are out there. People are calling me on the phone trying to tell me what to think or what they think I should be able to know. But I want you to know. I want you folks to know. I don't think that's so crazy. Cut to, Mr. Producer, go.
1: Senator Graham also said that an eventual agreement with Iran should be sent to Congress for review. Would you do that?
2: I never thought of it, but I would. I wouldn't mind. I mean, you know, the Democrats, you know, we call them Democrats because they're dumb people. The Democrats are, well, what I'd like to do is send it to Congress, saying you shouldn't approve it, and I'll get it approved. whatever I say, they want to do the opposite. It's not working too well for them, by the way. But yeah, I never thought about saying it. Never even thought about it, but I will. I will send it to Congress. I like the idea.
0: Now, this is very interesting to me, because the usual morons with brains the size of a walnut online and elsewhere said, Mark Levin said he has to send this to Congress and has to use the treaty clause. Congress does. I don't know. Ladies and gentlemen, I did a whole commentary on this here and on Fox where I said the treaty clause should have been applied to the Obama treaty. It should be applied to this, but the precedent now is no. It's no because of what Democrats and every Republican but Tom Cotton voted for. So they changed it. So rather than requiring two-thirds of the senators present, as the Constitution compels, it's now the entire Congress has to vote by two-thirds to say no to a deal. That's how absurd this is. But that's in a statute now. Now, you might say that's unconstitutional, but nobody's going to challenge it. Congress isn't going to challenge it, and the president's not going to challenge it because the Congresses have agreed to it. And this president won't challenge it because it'll help him as a practical matter. So it will sail through. Whatever's in there, it will sail through. So there's no question about it. In fact, I want to play one of these audio guys here, Mr. Producer. This creepy guy. Hold on, let me see. This guy. He looks like he just woke up, or he's on drugs or something or other. Let me see. This guy named Kurt Mills, who you never heard of. He looks like he's about, I'd say, 13 years old. He's got the mind of a kumquat. He's repetitive. He's an isolationist. He's one of those. Woke right. Attacks Jews, attacks Israel. Same thing. So he's on with Bloated Bannon. Bloated Bannon is very upset because I keep pointing out, number one, he's bloated. Number two, I keep pointing out he's a convicted felon. In fact, he confessed to it to get a plea deal so he wouldn't have to be tried. Number three, he was scratching on Donald Trump's door to get a pardon on federal charges that related to the same scam that he applied to you, the American people, and he got that pardon, and he's been utterly disloyal to the president ever since. I'm not even talking about issues, ladies and gentlemen. It's issues. You can have disagreement on issues. He has stabbed the president in the back repeatedly. And then when he posts things, you'll see he gets about 12 people following him and so forth. Guy's a mess. He's a mess. Looks like, never mind. So he brings on the usual, you know, the usual slugs. And one of them is this guy, Kurt Mills, who's obsessed with me. They're all obsessed with me. And he writes for something that is so misstated, the American Conservative magazine, founded by Pat Buchanan, so you get the gist. Well, we only have a minute now, so I will do this after the break. But I want to try and show you the propagandists, the liars, that people hear this stuff, and I'm going to straighten it out. And hat tip to Grace Chong on X, another jackass that keeps pushing this stuff, probably with a fake name, I don't know. But we'll dig into this. Why? Because it's important you understand, and I know you do, there's two different clauses in the Constitution. One is the war clause, and one is the treaty clause. They're two different clauses. Well, he said you don't have to go to, you know, Congress to make war. I've explained this to you folks. Congress doesn't have the power to make war. That word was removed. Declare war. They've done it 11 times. That's all. But we'll really deal with the substance of this in a moment. We'll be right back.
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1: Let me say respectfully. Ambassador Huckabee's 100% right. Let's play that again, the last item on our list, Mr. Bedusa. This is Ambassador Mike Huckabee earlier today from Israel. Go.
2: It is also my job to represent the importance of Israel to the United States. This is just another reminder that it is your heritage, without a doubt. But, Minister, it is also the heritage of the United States. Without Israel, without the Jewish Foundation, there would not be an America. We owe our very existence to what happened in this land.
1: And let me be very blunt about this. Israel does not owe its existence to any president. We're allies, trying to help each other. We do help each other. Israel, the Holy Land, owes its existence to God Almighty nearly 4,000 years ago. Those of you who believe in the Bible, read it. Those of you who go to synagogue or church, you go to synagogue or church, have you learned the history of the Holy Land? Of course you have. Is there any president named in there? No, there's not one. You know, it's a funny thing. The Jewish people in the Holy Land existed almost 4,000 years. They survived the Babylonians, who destroyed their first temple. They survived the Persian Empire. They survived the Roman Empire that destroyed their second temple. All there in the Holy Land, before there was anything called Islam. Survived the Third Reich, which is gone. They're all gone. All these empires are gone. And I worry about our country. It's not an empire. I worry about our republic and what's going on in our country with the Marxists and the Islamists and the very woke right that we're talking about. And let's be clear. Those individuals who were plotting to attack the White House and the president sound a hell of a lot like the woke right. They certainly do. And so when you hear this stuff day in and day out, repeated day in and day out, the static is endless. Again, I want you to go on Twitter, Elon Musk's X, and I want you to see what's going on there right now. And I want you to see what goes on there anytime I post something or anytime Israel's mentioned. I want you to look. I want you to see it. You don't have to see. You might be tired. I'm tired of discussing this stuff. That's okay. But I'm just trying to prove a point. And it has a consequence. Many consequences. Israel would be blown off the map. It would be destroyed if we didn't do what we just did. No, Israel was not going to sit there and get blown off any map. Just like it's not going to sit there and allow Hezbollah to kill its people. That's the Holy Land. It's not a protectorate. And by the way, Hezbollah must never turn into a protectorate either. If that's the deal, I'm sorry, then forget it. Then forget it. We're not in the business as a nation. You know, people, I'm tired of giving, money to... We're not in the business as a nation to protect a terrorist organization that slaughtered hundreds and hundreds of our fellow Americans, our Marines. Execute. Israel killed the guy, the commander in Hezbollah, who captured five of our soldiers in Iraq and individually executed them. They don't even get a thank you. We haven't killed any of these guys. They've killed the leadership and the under-leadership in Hezbollah, responsible for killing hundreds and hundreds of our people. We didn't do that. They did it. And in response, it's, you know, the fighting has to stop. Well, of course the fighting has to stop. But everybody doesn't sign deals and everybody doesn't agree to deals. But you already know all this. So here's this guy, Kurt Mills of the American Conservative Magazine. He looks like he's on something. Of course he's not. I'm sure he's not. Just looks like it. And he always goes on Bloated Bannon show. Now, I don't know why anybody goes on a show that is a convicted swindler. I don't know why anybody goes on a show that needed a pardon from the President of the United States. Why would you go on a show of a guy that was ripping off little old ladies who were listening to him and sending money in to build a southern wall? Why would you go on a guy's show like that? Why would you go on a guy's show when you're talking about Epstein, and there's the guy that's sitting on the Epstein-Bannon videos? Isn't it funny that all these woke right guests go on Bannon's show and they never say, hey, Steve, why don't you release the Epstein-Bannon videos? Now, this little punk coward, Kurt Mills, isn't going to do it. Matt Gaetz, a complete pervert, a real sick little bastard. No wonder he wanted to hide the ethics report. He's out there trying to remake himself as somebody who's intelligent. No, buddy, you're a sicko. No, he never says it. Of course, if he brings up the Epstein files, everybody will remind him of the Gaetz files from the ethics committee. We're dealing with some tawdry people here. But here's this Kurt Mills. I want to answer him directly. Cut 10, go.
3: You are correct in observing two things with the Congress thing. Number one, he is me talking to the President of the United States like he's an imbecile. So he doesn't.
1: Number one, I've never done that, ever. So this is this guy's mind, such as it is, baked on whatever he's doing. That's number one. Number two, they're talking about my Fox show. I wasn't talking to the President of the United States at all. I was doing my show. So he's a moron to begin with. Go ahead.
3: Trump. He just says Obama. It's not Obama's deal.
1: No, but it was Obama's deal. And that set. See how stupid. I got to deal with these idiots. Obama was the Obama nuclear deal, jackass. And that's when they effectively changed the treaty clause. It's relevant to everything because that created the precedent. So there he is, Kurt Mills of the American Conservative Magazine. It ought to be Kurt Mills of the American Mentally Ill Magazine. Go ahead.
3: Secondarily, Congress, and not just Levin thankfully not in the Congress, Congress is utterly cynical. People like Lindsey Graham.
1: I can't help it that Congress is utterly cynical. I can't help that you have an IQ of a mashed potatoes. I can't help that. So what if Congress is cynical? It's Congress. See what I mean? How stupid these guys are? It's Congress. And there's a statute. And they're going to have to go through this process, whether Mark says so or not. So I'm relaying that information to you, the American people. And Kurt Mills, who's accomplished nothing, who's done nothing smart, he doesn't like it. He doesn't like that I even bring it up. Go ahead.
3: Role, as there is in the Constitution, for when a war is declared or a war is all but declared. But all of a sudden, if the president...
1: A war is declared. Oh, good Lord. It's embarrassing. This guy's a stooge. Okay, let me try for the 4,000th time. But don't worry, the guy's not going to stop, because what he is a propagandist. He's not interested in knowledge, because he can't digest it. Read the clause in the Constitution. Congress has the power to declare war. You can Google this now that I've explained it 1,000 times. Originally, the draft for that particular section was Congress would have the power to make war. They had a debate, spent some time on it, and they said Congress is too big, effectively. It's too cumbersome. Congress can't make war. And so the commander-in-chief, you've heard of that, right, ladies and gentlemen? Apparently, Kurt Mills has not. The commander-in-chief is with the President of the United States. The budget authority, that is the authority to fund a war or not fund a war, is with Congress, so they can cut off funds as we did in the Vietnam War. But declare war is not make war. Make war was removed in the original draft and replaced with declare war. Declarations of war have happened 11 times, most of them during World War II. So according to this mental midget, every single military battle requires a declaration of war because only Congress has the power to make war. And for some reason, Mark Levin doesn't understand that. Because it's wrong. As for the treaty clause, I'm the one who argued during Obama that they should have required him to use the treaty clause. They did not. And so dealing with Iran and dealing with the same subject, Trump is not going to have to use it either. Now, you might say he should, but he's not, because the statute was passed and this thing will sail through. Now, is that complicated, Mr. Producer? So you either have to have no intelligence whatsoever, or you're just a hack. And the guy has both. Go ahead.
3: To end military hostilities, then it needs to be subjected to congressional oversight. It's just, this is open, naked, cynical contradiction at its
1: finest.
3: There
1: you go. See, this is what you get. And that's why he's on Bannon and Bannon's on him. This guy's a punk. This is open and naked and cynical. So you need Congress to end a war? No, you don't. But if you're going to enter into an agreement, Congress has to review it. Got it? Now, he doesn't get it. Yeah, let's see what this guy looks like. These two on the same show, it's like Laurel and Hardy. It's like Laurel and Hardy. If you missed out, this is important. If you missed out in gold in 2020, if you missed the rally in 2025, it's not too late. Right now, gold is sitting at about 20% off its all-time highs earlier this year. So you can buy it effectively at a discount because it's on the move. The fundamentals that drove gold to over $5,000 an ounce are now very, very strong. It's a limited commodity. You can't print it anymore. It's a joke. Obviously, you could never print it. Many central banks, well, they're buying record quantities of gold and diversifying away from our dollar and other national currencies. Why? Because the debts are so massive that the value of the currency is going south. Gold often remains your hedge in times of inflation, war, political uncertainty. Massive debt is what I would say. 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Excuse me, cholera. 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That's 877-6-6. 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I encourage you to get it. All right, let's get back to somebody serious. Senator John Kerry with reporters on Capitol Hill today. Cut 8, go.
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5: Well, what If you how can I put this? 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
1: Mm-hmm. Kennedy's not confident, but what he seems to be saying there is you can't hold us to the standard that Iran is definitely going to comply. Okay, I get that, but that raises a lot of problems, doesn't it, Mr. Producer? And isn't that the bottom line, ladies and gentlemen? They're a terrorist organization. A terrorist organization. I'll be right back.
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Roddy is the founder, and I think the owner, certainly one of them, of Newsmax. People like Newsmax? You like Fox? President Trump was right to call reports of $300 billion reconstruction fund for Iran fake news. Should keep calling them that until the idea is dead, buried and impossible to revive under another name. Vice President Vance has sought to reassure skeptics about the plan. The Iranians are not receiving any cash and no funds are being released for simply signing a deal or attending a meeting, the vice president said. Vance then said economic benefits would flow only if Iran meets its obligations under a future agreement. That's better than a blank check, but it suggests a $300 billion is still in the works and part of the memorandum of understanding that starts a 60-day ceasefire. Here's the central question. Why should Iran receive access to any reconstruction fund, let alone one with $300 billion? The floated proposal makes no sense. Worse, it is dangerous. I think that's what most Americans feel. Don't you, Mr. Producer? I feel that way. You know, while much of the world stays silent, the great pastor John Hagee has been a steadfast voice for Israel for decades. And in this important new book, God's Prophetic Clock, that's a great book, he lays out the clear biblical timeline we're watching unfold right now. This book tells you how Israel was reborn in a single day in 1948, just as the prophet said. Jerusalem reunited under Jewish control in 1967, nations of the earth turning against the Jewish people, a number of people turning against

0: against the Jewish people, even people we know. They're no random events. They are the signs from Scripture that we are approaching a critical hour. The clock is ticking. 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A dear, dear friend. We love him and his family, and we're all very, very close. He's the real deal. We'll be right back.
1: I ad-lib every commercial I do. I don't read copy from a piece of paper, and I don't like corny names for retail sales. 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
5: The deal ready to go. I'm Lisa Lucera, Fox News. President Trump says he will release details of the framework deal between the U.S. and Iran before it's signed on Friday, but some information has already been made public.
6: Now we know why Iran agreed to sign. Instant access to their main moneymaker. According to the Wall Street Journal, the U.S. will allow Iran to immediately begin selling oil and fuel under the deal to end the war, offering Tehran an early financial incentive to wind down the conflict.
5: Fox's Peter Ducey, but Tehran says it will not sign the deal unless Israel pulls out of Lebanon, something Israel has already said it won't do. More results coming in tonight's primary elections in Alabama. Trump-backed Congressman Barry Moore has won the Republican nomination for Senate, defeating newcomer Jared Hudson in the primary runoff. The seat's being vacated by Tommy Tuberville, who's running for governor. In Georgia, Trump-backed Congressman Mike Collins will face Democrat Senator John Ossoff in November. President Trump's attorney for the 2020 campaign in Wisconsin and two former aides arraigned on felony forgery charges for the roles in a fake elector scheme designed to overturn his loss in the state.
7: Jim Troupas, a former judge who was President Trump's election campaign attorney in 2020, Mike Roman, the president's 2020 director of Election Day Operations, and Ken Chesbro, a former legal advisor for the president, all pleading not guilty to felony forgery charges in a Dane County Circuit Court. Prosecutors allege they took part in a fake elector scheme that aimed to overturn President Trump's 2020 election loss in Wisconsin by moving to submit documentation to Congress falsely attesting that President Trump had won the battleground state, even though he lost to President Joe Biden.
5: Fox's Christian Goodwin. All three argue they didn't commit a crime and say the state can't prosecute them because the casting of electoral votes is a federal process. 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
13: 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And then there's Sukai. Oh, Sukai is even hotter. 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The tableside skills from their elite master chefs, they are spectacular. Afterwards, why not cool off with a sunset cocktail on the terrace? The view from there, if you've not seen it, oh, it is unrivaled in the valley. Finally, have you ever known someone who makes you say, how did she know that? Well, medium Teresa Caputo, yeah, she already knows what you're doing this summer. 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All this and much more makes for a burning hot summer at Table Mountain Casino Resort.
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17: He's here. 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
0: Hello, America. 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Our number, 877-381-3811, 877-381-3811. We've talked about Ambassador Mike Huckabee, our ambassador to Israel. Israel has an ambassador to the United States. Ambassador Leiter will be here at the bottom of the hour. And again, the goal isn't to create controversy, just to let some people speak and explain themselves and Hopefully the VP will be here this week. He asked, and we're trying to make as much room as possible for his schedule. I know he's busy. He's on a number of programs, as a matter of fact. This guy Newsom, or his wife at least, they're under investigation, and it's not a joke. There's some serious tax issues. And now they hide behind this thing that every investigation is political. Wouldn't that be great if all of us could just say, you know what, it's political, and then everybody comes to our defense. But it doesn't work that way. If something's political, then it's political, and we got it. It shouldn't happen, and they didn't give a damn about it when it was being done to Donald Trump in spades. In fact, that was the purpose, wasn't it? And yours truly was one of the leading voices fighting it and providing as much on-air legal advice as I possibly could. Most of these people online now, but the woke right, woke this. They were never to be seen. They were nowhere. Nowhere. They were nowhere. And they'll be nowhere when the impeachment stuff comes up, and we already know that it will. Yeah. I'm just taking a look at something very quickly here. Okay, we have calls, and we're going to try and get to some callers at the right time, but it's good to see there's a lot of people who want to get in here, and it's been that way a lot. I should tell you that for people who are wondering, people attacking us, our ratings on Fox have been through the roof. We had huge, huge ratings Saturday and Sunday. I didn't even tell you, Mr. Producer, and we're up against basketball. We're up against baseball. We're up against soccer. 8 p.m. Saturday and Sunday. That's a brutal time when you think about it, Eastern time. Yet our numbers came in this morning, and they're just fantastic, and that's because of you. And that's because I'm going to tell you what I think. I'm going to tell you why I think what I think. I'm not going to do, you know, bumper sticker stuff and slogans, and we'll leave that to the lesser lights. Because that's what they do. That's not what we do. All right, let's see here. For one moment, bear with me, folks. There it is. That's when I'm looking for something. Gavin Newsom. Our friends at Red State. It's a great website. Jennifer Van Laar. Gavin Newsom says he's under investigation by DOJ. Sources say it's related to his wife's taxes. Newsom made the world's craziest possible presidential campaign announcement Monday when he dropped a five-minute video saying he's under investigation by the DOJ, claiming the investigation is politically motivated because he's considering running for president. Newsom doesn't say exactly what the investigation is allegedly about, but says that it's directed at his wife, and any reference is a grand jury. Newsom says he's joined the Tim Walz, Adam Schiff, James Comey, and Jerome Powell on President Donald Trump's hit list and defiantly says Trump picked the wrong target. We have nothing to hide. Town Hall's Cameron Arcand reports that there are multiple investigations, that they started in California, not Washington, stemming from whistleblower complaints, and they have to do with Jennifer Seibel Newsom's taxes and with Newsom's former chief of staff, Dana Williamson. According to multiple years of tax returns reviewed by Red State, wow. Gavin and Jennifer Newsom filed tax jointly, so if the investigation has to do with taxes, it has to do with both of them. The Newsom's full tax returns from 2017 through 2020 can be viewed at this link. I'm not looking at it, I'm just watching. Red State has exclusively reported on the Newsom's shady red real estate deals from Sacramento to Marin County, and back in 2020, they say we reported on the questionable transactions surrounding the acquisition and refinancing of the Newsom's $3.7 million estate in Fair Oaks, California. To date, no explanation has been given. Then they have a shaded quote. Somebody paid $3.7 million cash to an LLC for a nearly 13,000-square-foot, 8-acre estate in December 2018 that was then transferred or gifted to California Governor Gavin Newsom and his wife shortly before the first couple obtained a $2.7 million cash-out mortgage loan on the property. A year after originally breaking that story, we still don't know who that somebody is and whether the transaction was legal or not. Newsom's spokesperson, Nathan Click, has given two diametrically opposed explanations as to the origin of the cash, and neither holds up to scrutiny, they say. Now, they write, since Newsom said the investigation was specifically directed at his wife, could have to do with the purchase of a $9.1 million home in Marin. Where do they get all this money from, Rich? It's shocking. On the government payroll, it's unbelievable. Purchase of a $9.1 million home in Marin County through an LLC controlled by Jennifer Newsom. The grant deed from a company controlled by Daniel Pritzker, a longtime Democrat donor, to Siebel Newsom's LLC is dated November 6, 2024, but her LLC wasn't formed until November 12th, 6 days later. There's no indication of any mortgage on the property until February 2025, when the LLC obtained a $6.5 million mortgage at a 6.75% interest. And she and her parents all had to sign personal guarantees as members of the LLC. Now, the mortgage for that property is over $42,000 a month, with an annual property tax of $118,000. You should buy that, Rich. Out of that, it goes into detail, the Newsoms still carry a $2.7 million mortgage on the Fair Oaks home. The payments for that mortgage is $13,000 a month. Now, while the Newsoms wineries have been successful, those assets have been in a blind trust since 2018. The couple's total annual income has averaged around $1.4 million. Out of that, the couple paid an average of $450,000 a year in total taxes, $200,000 a year to domestic workers, according to tax returns reviewed, in addition to property taxes, private school tuition, and mortgages, not to mention all other costs of maintaining a home and raising four children. Excuse me. Given the level of chatter about this investigation, it seems well known, well, it seems well known sooner rather than later. What's the focus? Well, I suspect the mortgages and how they were paid for, depending on her salary, because he's getting a government salary or what their investments are. But it's said to be a criminal investigation by the Department of Justice. So there is that. There is that. Roka Hanna, who comes to the defense of Marxists, Islamists, anti-Semites, and, of course, Nazis in the case of Plattner. He was on CNN yesterday because he has to always be somewhere, he and Murphy and the rest of them. Cut 11, go.
18: They should leave Jennifer Newsom out of this. I mean, she's an advocate for women.
0: Leave Jennifer Newsom out of what? So, in other words, all you wives out there, all you wives, you should be left out of every investigation. You should be left out of every investigation. Go ahead.
18: When people come after folks' families, and here you don't have any credibility.
0: People come after folks' families? No credibility? What's that all about? Does he know what's going on in this investigation? This is why jerks like Ro Khanna will never come on this program. This is why these other jerks will never come on this program to debate me. Will you come on my show? And then they hoodwink you. They set you up. No, you come on my show. Right here. Man, you leave her out of this. He doesn't want to know anything except Team Democrat, Team Radical Left-Wing Democrat. Now, this guy's going to run for president. And there's a lot of questions being raised about him, his family, and his wife's investments while he's been a member of Congress. Because apparently he's made a lot of money. You know, a lot of these leftists have been ripping us off with their BS, like Sanders. I got that by selling books about socialism against capitalism. Funny guy. But if I'm a socialist, I'm going to take your money away from you, old man. I don't care how you made it. It's irrelevant. It's irrelevant. I'll be right back.
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19: Okay.
13: Okay, folks, it's summer in the Central Valley, and you know what that means. 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And then there's Sukai. Oh, Sukai is even hotter. 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The tableside skills from their elite master chefs, they are spectacular. Afterwards, why not cool off with a sunset cocktail on the terrace? The view from there, if you've not seen it, oh, it is unrivaled in the valley. Finally, have you ever known someone who makes you say, how did she know that? Well, medium Teresa Caputo, yeah, she already knows what you're doing this summer. And you know what that is? 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All this and much more makes for a burning hot summer at Table Mountain Casino Resort.
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15: The ER?
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24: 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Even though you walk every day, Dana does say you can make small adjustments to immediately improve your walking mechanics. So, keep your rib cage stacked over your pelvis. 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Allow your arms to swing naturally in coordination with your legs. 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I'm Dr. Sanjay Gupta, helping you live a better life.
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0: have a very dear friend of mine in the family, Israel's ambassador to the United States, Ambassador Leiter. How are you, sir?
1: Good evening, Mark. It's good to be with you, as always.
0: It's very good to be with you. You know, Mr. Ambassador, just for the audience's edification, you explained yesterday that Israel does everything it can when it's fighting vicious terrorists who attack you first and kill your citizens and kill so many innocent people, to fight back, whether you call it a war or a battle, in a way as humane as possible. And then you brought up your eldest son. So I don't mean to upset you, but I think it's important that people around the country hear this. Explain what you were talking about.
1: Well, Mark, I think that very often people in the U.S. and in the West in general have a difficult time appreciating the fact that there's real evil in the world and that there are actually movements that become governments that dominate people and lands that are interested in operating on the basis of that evil in other places around the world. And in 1979, there was a revolution in Iran. We had great relations with Iran prior to 1979. We had thousands of tourists in both countries going back and forth. We had business relations, trade. And there was a revolution led by the Ayatollah Khomeini, who came back from France, from his exile in France. He was actually supported. This is something that people don't know. He was actually supported by the extreme left in France. They thought that he would be a bulwark against Saudi Arabia. They supported his return to Iran, the overthrow of the Shah, and he created a government which is based on the idea that everybody has to bend the knee to Islam, and particularly to his brand of Islam, and that the West has to be defeated. This is something that's very difficult for people to understand. He wants to defeat the West. And the first thing that you're going to do if you want to defeat the West is destroy Israel, because Israel is a Judeo-Christian transplant in the middle of Islam. And that's why he set his sights on destroying Israel. For 47 years, they've been screaming in the streets of Tehran, destroy Israel, death to the United States. And we embarked together a year ago, almost exactly to the date. I think it was June 21st, if I'm not mistaken, or 22nd, last year, to eradicate this menace. Because if he would achieve, if his government, the Ayatollah's government in Tehran, would achieve nuclear weapons, make no mistake, they'd use it. We set out together with our senior partner, the United States, and we launched the Rising Lion, an epic, at that time was Midnight Hammer, and we knocked out their nuclear installations. And what we saw immediately afterwards, that they were racing to reconstitute these nuclear weapons capabilities and to build ballistic missiles, many hundreds per month, that could ultimately overwhelm Israel and then focus on Europe. So together we launched Roaring Lion and Epic Fury, and together we dropped over 20,000 bombs on the country. We've decimated their installations. We've decimated their military, navy and air. We've decimated their ability to produce weapons of destruction. And we're very, very hopeful now that that any agreement that's reached will ensure that they will never be able again to reconstitute their weapons program, and not to reconstitute themselves as a regional hegemon. And you mentioned my son. My son was part of that battle against this evil. He fell in the battle against Hamas in Gaza. He was a commander of forces who entered Gaza to get our hostages back after October 7th. And he battled Hamas. He fell on the 15th day of the war. But I know that he and his colleagues fought in this civilizational battle against objective evil. And we will ultimately succeed in this battle, because the good and the righteous and the truth will prevail.
0: And, of course, Lebanon's an issue. Hezbollah's an issue. You know, people don't remember in the 1980s. that Israel had to go into Lebanon under Menachem Begin and fight this same enemy backed by Iran and push this enemy back. He sent in tens of thousands of IDF soldiers, among others. And it was a bloody time. And, of course, Israel succeeded. And then another peace agreement was entered into, even though Begin really didn't want to. They had to. You had to. And they broke it within 2 years, Hezbollah. And they have since then have been acquiring and using missiles against your citizens and communities, correct?
1: Well, yes, you're correct. And basically, Hezbollah is the largest proxy of Iran. They're a vicious terrorist organization. They've been declared an illicit terrorist organization by the United States, by most European countries, by most countries around the world, actually. They were responsible for the death, more deaths of Americans than any terrorist organization. The Marine barracks in 1983 in Beirut, and so on and so forth. They've killed many, many Israelis, have killed many Americans. And they're the front line for Iran on the border of Israel, our northern border. They've taken over Lebanon. They basically hold the people of Lebanon hostage. And here's the amazing thing, Mark, the Lebanese and the Israelis, you know, and I'm conducting negotiations with the Lebanese for a ceasefire and ultimately a peace treaty. We're on the same side of this. We both want to see Hezbollah decimated and out of their occupation of Lebanon. And there's been Security Council resolutions repeatedly calling for Israel to withdraw and Hezbollah to be disarmed. And what happens is every time, as you mentioned, since the 1980s, we withdraw, they don't disarm. On the contrary, they build up their forces. They have some 40 to 50,000 well-armed stormtroopers. And they build tunnels that go underground from southern Lebanon into northern Israel, like Hamas did in Gaza. They have killer drones, one-way fiber optic drones that that kill and maim and injure. We repeatedly
0: hold your thought. I have to take a hard break. I very much apologize for this, but I want you to be able to continue. That's Ambassador Leiter, the great ambassador and dear friend, not just of ours, of this country. He lost his son a few years back in this battle while fighting as best as they could, as civilly as they could. We'll be right back. We live in uncertain, chaotic times, but for me, the Bible has been proven right about every major turning point in human history. The great pastor, dear friend, John Hagee's urgent new book, God's Prophetic Clock, God's Prophetic Clock, lines up exactly with the signs Scripture gave us for the end of the age. 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
5: Did you know that almost half the vegetables and more than three quarters of the fruit that we eat in this country come from just one state, California? Yeah, it's true. And according to a new report by the Environmental Working Group, a health advocacy organization, a lot of this produce is tainted with PFAS, which are sometimes referred to as forever chemicals. Why? Well, the EPA says pesticides keep America's food supply safe, abundant, and affordable. And of course, these chemicals are used in every state, not just California. Now, if you are worried, though, about how much you're consuming, the best thing to do is to buy organic produce, if and when you can. Organic or not, you should rinse all fruits and vegetables under running water. Don't use any soap. And as one epidemiologist told us, use a brush on sturdier items like carrots, potatoes, and cucumbers. I'm Dr. Sanjay Gupta, helping you live a better life.
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1: We're here with our good friend, America's good friend, the ambassador from Israel, Ambassador Leiter, and just a great guy, just a good man, very sensible. So is your prime minister, who we adore here. He's a good, good man. So you were telling us about Hezbollah. I wanted to pick up where you left off and how, first of all, they've killed hundreds and hundreds of Americans, as you've pointed out. And the other day, you killed a man who actually executed five of our soldiers, didn't he?
2: Yeah, he did. And we took him out in a town called Bin Jebel in South Lebanon. He actually had a price on his head, the U.S. U.S. had a price on his head for some $5 million. Bad, bad hombre. Look, the issue here really is that Iran funds Hezbollah to the tune of $1.5 billion a year to be on Israel's northern border and to wreak havoc on the country, to turn Lebanon into an extension of the Ayatollah's regime in Tehran, and to terrorize Israel, and really to terrorize the people of Lebanon. Both Israel and Lebanon want to see Hezbollah disarmed. The problem is, we keep disarming, they keep coming back, and to include Lebanon in any agreement is really puzzling with Iran, because it basically allows Iran to continue its hegemony, or its attempt at regional hegemony, to inflict death and destruction beyond its borders. And so this is very difficult for us. But Mark, if you'll permit me, you mentioned Prime Minister Netanyahu, and I just want to make a point here, if I can, because there's been so much in the media lately about the relationship between Prime Minister and the President, going south, if there's an acrimonious relationship, and so on. You know, I've been in all the meetings between the Prime Minister and the President. There have been seven. No other foreign leader has visited the United States as often as Prime Minister Netanyahu. And one time, the President in Jerusalem, and there are literally dozens of hours of phone call conversations between them almost every day and every other day. So you got one journalist who picks out one sentence or two sentences in a tense phone call and turns that into the nature of the relationship. The nature of the relationship is one of deep respect and friendship. And it is precisely people who appreciate each other, which from time to time can have a civil disagreement. It's only people who are close that can argue with each other and maintain their respectful relationship. And that's what defines Prime Minister Netanyahu relationship with the president. It's so ironic that on the one hand, you know, we have people accusing us of dragging the U.S. into the war in Iran, and now all of a sudden they're celebrating the distance between the two of them. So they go to two extremes. Number one, we didn't drag the president of the United States. Donald Trump is not somebody who's dragged into anything, let alone a war. We didn't drag him in, and we're also not in a complete divorce either. There's a difference of opinion potentially over this agreement. We didn't even see the agreement yet, but there's potential difference of opinion over the agreement that's legitimate. We'll express our concerns the same way we expressed our concerns a year ago when it came to Iran. And on that, we are completely on the same page. Let me just conclude by saying, Mark, the United States doesn't have a better ally. When you wanted to fly your planes over France, they didn't allow you to use their airspace, not France nor Spain. Israel not only allows the United States to use its airspace, the airplanes are parked in Israel, and we fly together. 200 of our warplanes, 200 of your warplanes, we fly shoulder to shoulder, wing to wing, give our lives for each other. That's what our relationship is. So nobody's going to be successful in driving a wedge between the historic covenant between Israel and the United States.
1: No, and Israel's going to continue to defend itself and defend its people under every and any circumstance, right? I mean, it has to.
2: Any self-respecting country is entitled to defend itself. And, you know, I tell my audiences, don't applaud when a speaker gets up and says to a Jewish audience, you know, I respect Israel's right to defend itself, or I respect Israel's right to exist. You don't say that to any other gathering, because of course we have a right to exist. Of course we have a right to defend ourselves. Zionism, which is so maligned these days, Zionism comes and says one thing. Jews don't ask for anything more, but we demand nothing less. We want to be treated like any other country. And any other country not only has the right to exist, but the right to defend itself. And we don't need recognition for our right to defend ourselves.
1: Before you go, you're a scholar. You've studied philosophy and so much and so forth. I want people to know. So how would you explain Zionism? Because you have a lot of anti-Semites and Jew haters who go, I'm not anti-Jew, I'm anti-Zionism. Explain how that's one and the same, and that's just baloney.
2: Anti-Semitism is a virus that mutates. And sometimes we are condemned because we're called capitalists, and sometimes we're condemned because we're called communists, and sometimes we're nationalists, and sometimes we have no nation, sometimes we're stateless, and sometimes we're nationalists, and it goes on and on. Zionism is as old as Judaism. There is no Judaism without Zionism. Judaism begins with Abraham ascending to the land of Israel. Open up the book. I mean, you can rewrite another book if you like, but that's what Judaism is. That's what Judaism began. All the book of Genesis is a story about the relationship between the people and the land. There's a famine and we have to leave, and then the issue is getting back to the land. And all throughout Jewish history, 2,000 years of dispersion, while a handful of Jews always maintained a presence in the Holy Land of Israel, there was every Jewish community everywhere to the four corners of the earth prayed for the return to Zion. That's what they said in the prayer book three times a day. That's what they said when they said grace after meals. That's what they said at the Seder night on Passover. May my eyes behold the return to Zion next year in Jerusalem. And when Herzl introduced political Zionism in the late 19th century, he was not introducing something new. He said, now we can wait no longer to fulfill that dream, to fulfill that prophecy, because if we don't, anti-Semitism will devour us, will eliminate us. And it did 50 years later in the Holocaust. So we don't take any chances anymore. We apply our relationship between our people and our homeland. We have to defend the homeland. And thank God we have a wonderful generation of young men and women committed to protecting the land of Israel and the Jewish people. And we cherish and value so very, very much our senior ally, our partnership with the United States that understands, that was rooted in biblical prophecy, that is rooted in biblical values. We share those Judeo-Christian ethics, and we celebrate them.
1: Mm-hmm. All right, Mr. Ambassador, God bless you. Be safe. We appreciate you very much. You have a lot of work I know you're doing, so take it easy.
2: Thank you, Mark. All the best to you and your listeners.
1: All right, man. You too. It's Israel's ambassador to the United States, Ambassador Leiter. You've heard us play America's Ambassador to Israel. Excuse me. Mike Huckabee, we're very lucky to have Mike Huckabee as our ambassador, as Israel's very lucky to have Leiter and Netanyahu and so forth representing them. And the only thing that comes between us, apparently, I'm speaking for myself, is a deal that seems to seek Israel's capitulation, if you will, to Hezbollah in Iran. It's not going to happen. Nor should it happen. And anybody who's fair-minded understands that can't happen. No matter how much Iran pushes for it. These people have killed us. I mean, this is the enemy. And to believe that they're going to turn on a dime and they're going to behave themselves over $300 billion, they're not going to change for $300 billion. They're not going to change for $3 trillion. They're not going to change for any damn thing at all. Oh, they'll play a little bit. Oh, you got to do this if you want to do that. You got to do that if you want to do this. That's fine. That'll go on for a few months, maybe even a year or two. But after that, you can't keep terrorists boxed up. On the one hand, we cannot argue that there was nothing else we can do because this ideology is deeply rooted within the society, even if the people don't want it. If our bombers can't take it out, how do we take it out? And then we argue, well, a couple hundred billion dollars, that'll do the trick. No, it won't. They believe Allah's telling them to do this. A couple $100 billion. It's going to go to make them stronger. They're going to hit the line. What do we have to do for the money? Okay, we'll do it. Right, Muhammad? Yes, yes, that's right. Let's just do it. We'll do it. We'll get the money. Then what happens after they get the money? What happens 3 years from now when all the money, the $300 billion, if that's what it is, once they get it, what are they going to say then? How are you going to hold them to it then? Well, we're going to give it to them slowly. And okay, great, I got it. Ah, then we'll go and we'll bomb them. No, we won't. Once we move most of our military out there, we're not going back to devastatingly bomb them. But little Israel stays there. They have nowhere to go. The Lebanese people, they have nowhere to go. The Persian people, they have nowhere to go. Hey, I'm just calling it like it is. Calling it like it is. Let me tell you about Pure Talk. Our wonderful sponsor, Pure Talk. 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Say Mark Levin. 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Again, that's #250. Say Mark Levin. You should do it right now. I know for many people it's dark outside. It doesn't matter. Dark, light, they're there. 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
7: A better life with Dr. Sanjay Gupta.
8: If you're caring for an aging parent, you may feel quite often that you're alone in what you're doing. But you're not, not by a long shot. According to a new report by the Pew Research Center, 10% of U.S. adults are caring for a parent over age 65. Millions more are caring for a spouse or partner 65 or older. Beyond the sheer numbers, this report, perhaps unsurprisingly, found a major difference in caregiver well-being between men and women. One psychologist we spoke to suggested thinking 5 years in the future and imagining where you are right now. Will you be glad you took something on? or regretful that you didn't. You also need to cut yourself some slack, he said, especially women. Don't try to shoulder all of the burden by yourself. You might need to ask for help before you burn out. You'll be so glad you did. I'm Dr. Sanjay Gupta, helping you live a better life.
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Now, these are people who don't know a damn thing, and that's why they act like they don't know a damn thing. You see, there's a city of David named after King David. And within the city of David, there's a mount, Mount Zion. Now it's in the center, pretty much, of Jerusalem. That is the birthplace of Jewish national unity thousands of years ago, Mount Zion. Zionism is about the Jewish people and their indigenous lands. When somebody says they're a Zionist, what they are saying is that's our holy land. You can see it in the Bible. It's Mount Zion. Right there. Hence, I am a Zionist. That's why you have Christian Zionists. Because in the same relative area, Christianity was born. Jesus being a Jew. The apostles being Jewish. This is what Mike Huckabee's talking about. So the birthplace of Jewish national unity, as I'll put it, is Mount Zion. And that's what people mean when they refer to, I'm a Zionist. Now, the hill currently known as Mount Zion, or known always as Mount Zion, it's just outside the old city walls, houses the traditional tomb of King David. So when these fools say, I can be anti-Zionist, doesn't mean I'm anti-Jew, they don't even know what they're talking about. And they don't care. And they pulled that the other week, you know, attacking yours truly. They can attack all they want. I mean, I dealt with people who are actually smart. They're not them. Well, look at their backgrounds. They have smart backgrounds. Have they done smart things? Tell me, have they written profound things? Have they said profound things? And it's not just them. They're just two of them. So many. History is unfolding right before our eyes. The President of the United States is delivering on so many fronts. But our system involves we the people, millions and millions of us, and we need to be heard on every issue. Whether it's the issue now with Iran, every single issue. Because our country was based on what? We're about to celebrate 250 years of the Declaration. We the people, we're the sovereign. Even before we had a government, a national government. Even before we had a constitution. We had a civil society. We're the rulers. Each of you has a sovereignty given to you by God, and collectively we have a sovereignty called the civil society. So it's our country, nobody else's. Not a Congress's, not a president's, not a court's, ours. They are creations, institutions created as a result of our sovereignty and our civil society. 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And join the Association of Mature American Citizens today. And you don't have to be old or elderly. You do need to be mature. 18 and older. That's all. I encourage you to do it. All right, lots going on. Lots going on tomorrow. We'll keep at it. And the show has come to an end, unfortunately. I feel like we got plenty of hours to go, but we don't. We salute our armed forces, police officers, firefighters, emergency personnel, ICE, our truckers, the men and women in Ukraine, the men and

0: 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And I'll see you right here tomorrow. Have a wonderful evening.
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6: For the ninth year in a row, Finland has been named the happiest country in the world. That's according to the World Happiness Report put out every year by the Wellbeing Research Center at the University of Oxford in the UK. Two other Nordic nations, Iceland and Denmark, came in at numbers 2 and 3. Now, having spent quite a bit of time in these countries over my 2.5 decades as a journalist, I can tell you that this is not at all that surprising. There's an entirely different way of thinking in these countries. We before me, you might say. In other words, the mentality is less adversarial and much more, we're all in this together. One other interesting thing that came up was that no matter where someone lived, the more time they spent on social media, the less happy they were. Want to smile? It's simple. Put your phone away for a bit. I'm Dr. Sanjay Gupta, helping you live a better life.
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12: Primary results coming in. I'm Sue Guzman, Fox News. In one of the most closely watched primary races, the Republican representative and Trump-backed Mike Collins has defeated first-time candidate Derek Dooley for the Republican U.S. Senate nomination in Georgia. He will face off against Democratic incumbent Senator John Ossoff in November. Billionaire Rick Jackson has defeated Trump-backed Lieutenant Governor Burt Jones for the Republican nomination for governor in Georgia. He will take on Atlanta Mayor Keisha Lance Bottoms in the general election. In Oklahoma, Congressman Kevin Hearn has won the Republican nomination for Senate, while Trump-backed Mike Mazzei advances to the Republican primary runoff election for governor. And three-term U.S. Congressman Barry Moore, who had the backing of President Trump, has won the GOP primary runoff for U.S. Senate in Alabama. And the agreement to end the conflict with Iran is set to be signed on Friday, but little of it has been released to the public. Vice President J.D. Vance on Fox's The Farm.
13: The agreement's actually very simple. It says, one, Iran can't have a nuclear weapon. Two, the Straits of Hormuz are open. And number three, there are all of these benefits contemplated that the Iranians can get if they behave, if they stop developing terrorism, if they stop funding terrorism, if they stop supporting the rebuilding of the nuclear arms program, they actually can get some real benefits. If they don't do any of that stuff, they don't get anything.
12: Senate Majority Leader John Thune.
14: I do believe there are going to be some hard questions that get asked, and a lot of it will revolve around what are the financial incentives here and what are they conditioned upon.
12: Thune on Fox's special report with Brett Baer. President Trump and G7 leaders focusing on the Ukraine war, and the president's considering reimposing sanctions soon on Russian oil shipments. Ukrainian President Volodymyr Zelensky joined those talks in France, and the U.S. military says it carried out another strike on a suspected drug boat in the Eastern Pacific, killing one and injuring two others. 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
4: We know that the agreement calls for a ceasefire on all fronts, including Lebanon. U.S. officials say Israel will be allowed to respond if attacked by Iran-backed Hezbollah. And Israeli Prime Minister Benjamin Netanyahu says the fight is not over.
5: We saved the state of Israel from annihilation. But I tell you, citizens of Israel, the struggle is not over. We will have to continue standing guard, continue being strong and determined to defend ourselves as necessary.
6: Okay, so that's part of what we're learning today. That's from Trey Yingst of Fox. If Israel's allowed to respond to Hezbollah attacking, then Iran's going to say the deal is off. Guaranteed, right?
7: And it's utterly unthinkable that the deal includes restraining Israel from defending itself against Hezbollah. That's obscene.
6: Well, it's also...
7: The suggestion is obscene.
6: It's also unthinkable that the deal includes Iran restraining Hezbollah from attacking Israel.
7: Well, right.
6: Anyway, Trey Yingst goes on.
4: President Trump at the G7 reiterated he was not happy with the Israeli actions last week, striking the Lebanese capital of Beirut in response to drone attacks into northern Israel. Now, Iran's foreign minister spoke today from Tehran about the issue of Lebanon. Here's what he said.
5: And definitely any military attack by the Zionist regime against Lebanon from this point forward, as well as the continued occupation of Lebanese territory from this point forward, will be considered by us a violation of the Memorandum of Understanding.
4: This is why we have to continue to ask questions about this agreement, and we wait for these details within the Memorandum of Understanding, because the Iranians say that if there are Israeli strikes in Lebanon, this would be a violation of the agreement with the United States. There is a broader question about Iran's nuclear program, and that is, what if? What if the Iranians are unwilling to make concessions at the table as it relates to that program?
6: What are we even talking about? I don't understand what we're even talking about.
7: Israel has made it clear it is completely non-negotiable that they are keeping their security zone in southern Lebanon, northern Israel, and that they will defend themselves. I mean, it's beyond discussing.
6: And Iran has just stated, as you heard there, that if Israel strikes Hezbollah, the deal's off. And then Trey ended with, by the way, on the whole nuclear weapons thing, which was the entire point of this war, there's no understanding yet what they're willing to agree to. So then, what are we talking about? I don't even understand this conversation. This is the weirdest end of a war. That's why I don't think it's actually over, that I've ever seen in my life, where both sides are denying any of the information and they're keeping it secret. What?
7: When was the last time, name a date, that you thought, you know, this is in hand, this is going in the right direction, and we'll achieve a satisfactory conclusion? Might have been April for me. I don't know. When did it start?
6: So here's a couple of things for you that are pretty darn interesting. From the Wall Street Journal, a senior administration official talking to the Wall Street Journal said Iran knows the U.S. is unwilling to return the war, raising the possibility that Tehran could close the strait again for its own diplomatic leverage. So that's somebody in the Trump administration telling the Wall Street Journal they know we're unwilling to go to war. So they might close the strait.
7: It's somebody who hates the agreement. It's Marco.
6: You think?
7: Yes.
6: Could be lots of people that hate the agreement. I don't know if you can narrow it down to just one guy. I agree that I think Marco probably hates the deal. Man, I think it was today. Yeah, today when Trump was talking at the G7, Marco was sitting there like fidgety and staring at the ground. He had to be hating it.
7: Yeah, it may have been one of his deputies, but he knew what was going on.
6: Short of getting concrete commitments to limit or end its nuclear work, the official said, Joe says Marco, said the emerging agreement is likely to be less restrictive than the 2015 deal brokered by former President Barack Obama. So that's somebody in Trump's administration telling the Wall Street Journal, oh, this is going to be weaker than the JCPOA that Obama came up with. You're right, it might be Marco. And then here's from David Ignatius in the Washington Post, who says he's also talking to a close Trump advisor. That close Trump advisor concedes it's inconclusive right now in the sense that you can't say it was a success. You can't say it was a failure. If that's the best thing you can say about it, it's a failure.
7: Why are we not pounding them then? Why are we not continuing to pound them?
6: Because I heard this yesterday on the commentary podcast, which if you don't know what that is, it used to be a publication. That's a website. They do a podcast, but they're all about Israel. That's the reason it was founded. It's all about defending Israel and Jews around the world. But anyway, they made the point, and I think this is right. Trump went to war without the willingness to lose any troops or like actually fight the war.
7: Mm-hmm.
6: He thought he could do it. Like Venezuela or striking Soleimani or whatever, just from the air, a couple of bombings, it's done. He comes out that night in the white hat in the middle of the White House, middle of the night. He comes out and says, now's your time, people. Help is on the way. Rise up and take back your country. He thought that was it. He didn't.
7: Yeah.
6: And he does not have the stomach for a real war. Maybe that's good. I don't think so. But maybe
7: we've set them back far enough.
6: Maybe y'all think that that's good, that he's unwilling to put troops on the ground and lose. If you're going to go to war with Iran and accomplish the things you want to accomplish, you have to be willing to lose hundreds of soldiers, I think.
7: Well, yeah. Although incrementally, we could be pounding them from the air still and further reducing their capability to launch missiles and refine uranium and half a dozen things.
6: It's not like we exhausted that option.
7: Well, right. Yeah, boy, we shut that down early, inexplicably. You know, I want to get back to the JCPOA point that an administration official says this might be less restrictive. 52 J.D. Vance was talking to CBS Mornings.
8: You know, you hear a lot of comparisons. How is this different? How is this the same from the JCPOA? I think that fundamentally misunderstands where we are. We have comprehensively destroyed their nuclear program, and this agreement is about ensuring that they don't rebuild it. The JCPOA was fundamentally about bribing them to stop the construction or to cease a nuclear program that was already in progress. It's a very different background, a very different sort of leverage, and I think really a different outcome for the American people.
7: I hope he's right. That's not a bad comparison, the situation, but there are so many details.
6: I think JD, who made the decision to hang JD out there to try to defend this thing? Was that Trump's idea? Remember Lindsey Graham over the weekend saying JD needs to come to the Senate and explain to us this deal, JD's plan, calling it JD's plan.
7: The architect of this plan, he called him, right?
6: Yeah.
7: JD's like, wait, what?
6: Yeah. I mean, there's all kinds of people on the right who really hated a lot of the stuff that JD Vance has said in the last 24 hours, throwing out their things about, they'll get some relief as long as we feel like they're playing, you know, along with the intention of the deal, with no concrete, like, they must do this for this to happen. Just a lot of, it sounds like we're going to trust their intentions. J.D. Vance, was yesterday we had the clip where he said something like that? The IRGC has come to the conclusion, they've told me behind closed doors, that pursuing a nuclear weapon was a mistake. I don't believe that for a second. I believe they told him that. I don't believe that they mean that. There's no way that's true. And for you to believe that's true is letting your wishes be the father of your thoughts. You want the deal too bad if you're believing that.
7: Place 55, Michael.
8: And one of the questions I'm most often asked is, well, how is this different from the Obama JCPOA? And there are all of these answers I could give. Number one, we're not giving them a red cent of American money.
6: We just played that, didn't we?
7: Unless he repeated himself. Is that 55 coolest thing about progress? You got a microphone, right?
9: Yeah, no, I was trying to check her sheet here. But yeah, that was 55 that I played.
7: Yeah, I guess he just repeated himself. All right, roll on.
9: Okay.
8: And one of the questions I'm most often asked is, well, how is this different from the Obama JCPOA? And there are all of these answers I could give. Number one, we're not giving them a red cent of American money. Obama gave them over $1 billion in a pallet of cash. There are all these substantive differences. I actually think the most important difference is, you know what those Gulf Arab countries thought about the JCPOA? They hated it because they thought it empowered Iran to be a bad actor. Do you know what they think about the President Trump peace plan? They love it because they think that it's turning over a new leaf to a new Middle East. So there are so many big differences between, of course,
7: evidently we had a numbering problem. Let's try one more time. This will be the proverbial third strike. The umpire's got his fist cocked. He's ready to punch us out if 56 isn't the one.
8: For 47 years, this country has been a thorn in our side. It's been kind of a basket case for Democrat and Republican administrations. The coolest thing about the progress we've made over the last few weeks is that you see people within the Iranian system, senior leadership, even IRGC officials say, you know what? We may have some animosity. We may have some mistrust.
6: No way.
8: But we recognize the way that we've done business with the United States for 47 years is a mistake. Let's try something else.
6: That's hilarious.
8: We're going to verify that, of course, but we're certainly willing to try something else if they comply.
6: I hope I'm wrong, but I think that's hilariously naive if you actually believe that, J.D. Vance.
7: You think that is what the IRGC leadership is claiming disingenuously?
6: I'm 70-30 on whether they said it at all. Probably, but maybe not. But 100% they don't mean it.
7: Right, right. I would agree.
6: 100% they don't mean it. They are religious zealots that believe they're going to bring along a paradise to the world by getting rid of Israel. You don't say, you know what, it's turned out to be a strategic mistake.
7: I want to play the very sympathetic to the Trump administration Fox News friend, retired General Jack Keane, in a moment after a word from our friends at Rough Grains. 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
6: If your dog's not energetic, that's a completely different product that we so far have refused to advertise.
7: No, I haven't. I'm fine with it.
6: Although we've been pitched it many, many times.
7: Real BPs? BPs that work?
6: Or real ones I'm all for, but we've had a lot of claim they, and I don't know if they actually do anything.
7: Nah. Go to your doctor.
6: It's nothing to be ashamed of. You're mostly a man.
7: All right, moving along. Here's retired General Jack Keane in 60.
10: But I can't square some of the things that are coming out of the administration from reliable sources. That's what I find so disturbing. When I heard it from the Iranians, yes, Sean, I dismissed it. I said, that's the same nonsense we're always hearing. Well, but when I hear from administration sources some of the things that you have heard of what's in this deal, that makes no sense whatsoever. It's not defensible. I think what the president should do is just let's release it and let people see what's out there so we stop debating about something none of us has seen.
6: You know, back to that's really all you need to know. If it was a good deal, they would have released the information right away. The fact that they're holding on to this information, that's all you need to know, isn't it?
7: And sending smiling JD out to talk about how the IRGC want to be friends. We're thinking of expanding Major League Baseball and having a franchise in Tehran. This is a new era.
6: The Tehran terrorists. They'll take on the Cleveland formerly Indians.
7: Oh, boy.
6: All right, stay here.
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1: Here's another JD quote. I mean, he's done a bunch of interviews. He was asked by NBC News, these Iran has talked about fees for navigation. Are those going to exist, or is this something that the Iranians are inventing? Vance's response was, you know, this is one of the things that Iranians have talked about, but we haven't discussed. So he didn't shut down the idea of Iran charging fees for the Strait of Hormuz. He just said, we haven't discussed it.
2: So they'll control it. Okay. Great. Oh, we're going to one more little bit and then we'll wrap this up and move on to other affair. But this is Trump at the G7 61, Michael.
3: You know, I consider that the minor war, the Iran's a big one, but we have that little pinprick out there that constantly rears its head, and that's Hezbollah. And, you know, I was very responsible for Syria, and the man that's running Syria now is a person that I put there along with President Erdogan and some others. He's done an amazing job of pulling it together. He's not a Boy Scout, but he's done an amazing job of pulling it together. And he is very good with Hezbollah, does not like them. And I'll tell you what, Israel's fighting Hezbollah too long, and too many people are being killed. And you don't have to knock down an apartment house every time you're looking for somebody, because there are a lot of people in those apartment houses, and they're not all Hezbollah, that I can tell you. And I suggested to Israel to let Syria take care of Hezbollah, because to be honest with you, I think they'd do a better job of doing it.
2: There is no universe where that will happen. None.
1: Well, how about those things he just said? Hey, Republicans, how would you react if Obama had said that or Biden had said that about Israel?
2: Siding with the Islamists
1: and
2: repeating Islamist propaganda.
1: Don't need to kill all those people every time, you know, you're attacked by Hezbollah, knocking down those buildings. And they aren't all all Hezbollah. I'll tell you that right now. If Biden said that, you know, the Sean Hannity world would go nuts.
2: Yeah, that's correct. As usual, squeezing our allies and giving generous offers to our adversaries. Same as Ukraine, Russia. I'm through. I'm just through.
1: Well, I do know what he's up to. He didn't want to go all in on this war, and he wants the price of gas to come down, and
2: he's desperate for a deal. And Israel defending itself might complicate that, so he's telling Israel not to defend itself. That's just delightful. If we're wrong, drop us a note, a mailbag. We'll read. I'm sorry, mailbag at armstrongandgetty.com. I will read it carefully. I will study it. We will share it on the air and come to reckon with the error of our analysis.
1: But as you said earlier, when the New York Times editorial board and the Wall Street Journal editorial board and the New York Post editorial board are all saying the same thing, this is a disaster. That's a problem.
2: At least it's a mystery that smells like a disaster. Yeah. All right, so deep breath, troubled times. California's voting systems are completely corrupt. They're more corrupt than you think they are. Did it sway the recent elections? I don't know, but isn't corruption worth going after regardless of the answer to that question?
1: I'm interested in this social media ban that they're going to do in England as an experiment, I guess, for the rest of the world to see if it's at all enforceable or if it does any good. Not exactly sure what all is included in social media. That's a very broad term.
2: Indeed, yeah.
1: So we got a lot on the way. If you missed the segment, get the podcast, Armstrong and Getty On Demand.
0: Armstrong and Getty.
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1: On Skid Row, where some say they're getting paid for signatures.
2: So they give you names to sign.
3: Seven, mm-hmm. Yeah, a lot of them do. And they offer like $5.
2: What kind of stuff do they want you to sign?
4: Just those are like petitions and stuff like that.
3: They promise us like housing or, oh, this is for like a new governor or something like that. Just like, I don't even know what they don't even tell us what we sign.
2: They also try to get you registered to vote?
5: They can, but that's not bad. That's not a bad thing. But yeah, they have a way to register you to vote.
2: What address do people put on there?
4: Most people use that just right there.
6: That's James O'Keefe's outfit that I've made the point many times that folks on the left, including I think some well-meaning folks, will say, well, there's no record of widespread voting fraud in America. And I always respond, well, there's no effort to root it out. You got no cops radaring. You're not going to get a lot of speeding tickets. California is the subject of a federal investigation right now, spawned in large measure by that video that the cleverness of this investigative technique blows my mind. They went down to Skid Row in L.A. and asked a bunch of bums and junkies, hey, do people pay you to vote? And they're like, yeah, all the time.
7: Yeah.
6: There's a voter there.
8: I said this last week, I wish we could get past the whole talking past each other on, like, I don't think it changed the results of the election. And I think they do this. Both of those things can happen.
6: Yeah.
8: It isn't a stolen election, so therefore there's no point in seeing if they were paying bums to vote.
6: Activist Democrats know this. They just disregard it because they use this to their advantage. But the perception of the fidelity of the vote is almost as important as the fidelity of the vote itself. They have so many policies that undermine people's faith.
8: That's not good.
6: It's terrible.
8: By the way, every time I say that, we get tons of texts on, how can you be so stupid to think the election wasn't stolen? Well, there's a number of reasons, including the fact that it turned out the result was almost exactly what the polling was, the direction the polling was going. People of Los Angeles like communists. I find that to be more troubling than a stolen election.
6: Right. Yeah, come to grips with the real ugliness that people want Nithya Raman and Karen Bass. Ay, caramba. More from outside City Hall.
1: Outside City Hall, only about a mile from Skid Row, some people say that they're seeing these signature collectors here as well.
9: Sorry, you know, like you're voting, and then they give you money.
1: They're not even giving your own name. What kind of stuff do they have you sign?
10: To be honest, I'm a politician. I'm not putting my name on it.
1: How often do you see these signature signer people?
10: Every day.
11: Every day.
1: You see this every day?
10: Every day.
8: Wow. Well, first of all, I think it's kind of funny what stuff they have you sign. I don't know. You hand me a $20 bill, I'll sign flipping anything. Put it in front of me.
6: And the first lady was hard to understand because she's a drug addict. They asked her, so they give you a name? Yeah, they give you a name and you fill that out. So it's not even her name.
8: All right. Write down Jennifer St. Clair and then click, you know, check the box.
6: 123 Main Street. Yeah, exactly. A longtime signature gatherer will plead guilty to paying homeless people on Skid Row to help get initiatives on the ballot, according to federal prosecutors this week. Part of an effort to crack down on what they claim is widespread voter fraud across the state, Brenda Lee Armstrong, age 64, of Marina Del Rey, agreed to plead guilty to one felony count of paying a person to register to vote. She faces up to 5 years in prison. Armstrong, who worked for 20 years gathering signatures for ballot initiatives, would give people on the Skid Row $2 or $3 or $4 or $5, sometimes a cigarette or a phone cord, in exchange for their signature and their completely fraudulent name or et cetera. That's just, it's the tip of the iceberg. Let's see, moving along. Ballot harvesters accused of secretly bribing Skid Row homeless into voting election every day. California Post, which is the new outpost of the New York Post, showed that this one homeless shelter had 1,600 people registered to that address. The midnight mission, it's called, has beds for about 140 people. And they had 1,200 registrations there. Whether those people actually then, quote-unquote, voted, their names may have voted, who actually voted. Then, of course, those signatures are rounded up by the ballot harvesters and are thousands of voters. A post-review of records showed 7,600 voters tied to homeless shelters and service providers. And then we heard some of the Skid Row folks talking about how they were encouraged to register to vote, and whether they actually did again or somebody did in their name is the question. And then I wanted to get to this. This is the very sober, very serious Jeff Blayar of the National Review. And he goes into what Jack's been talking about the overwhelming number of Democrat voters in L.A. and how the polls indicated that Pratt was going to lose. And actually, there was one great writer for the Free Press who thinks Pratt was right about everything and will continue to have a serious effect on L.A. politics because he finally told the truth about the junkies, the bums and the junkies. Very sympathetic to him. He said, look, I went to a Pratt rally. He was making the point that a lot of the support was online from people outside L.A. He went to a Pratt event Sunday before the Tuesday election. He said it was very, very sparsely attended, and Pratt didn't even speak to
8: him. It was very easy to be misled across the country because he was way more popular on Fox News for people who don't live in Los Angeles than he was in L.A.
6: So anyway, that's the disclaimer, but this was the point. Jeff Blayar writes, I hope I've been able to sufficiently persuade you that Pratt was not denied a spot on the November ballot by fraud. But here's the thing. I don't mind if you refuse to accept this ugly truth. You are entirely within your rights to retain anger and suspicion about how the vote count has gone, because there are uglier truths to address. Namely, California, America's largest state with a GDP greater than Germany's, has chosen to run its elections the way a notably unstable third world country would, slothfully, overly permissively, and with willful opacity, meaning, you know, it's opaque, it's impenetrable, you can't see what's going on. In California, and this is the point, folks, focus on this, the real scandal is what's legal. With a universal mail-in ballot option, a seemingly endless window for ballot counting, and legal mechanisms for unions and organizers to harvest and later cure ballots, we'll get to that in a second, California's system is a black box to everyone except well-informed organizers and jaded electoral analysts, almost as if it were intentionally designed to fuel paranoia. It wasn't, at least not at first. California's horrible electoral system is the accumulated result of serially stupid decisions, like silt swept downstream that eventually clogs a river. So he gets into some of the history of it, which is pretty interesting, but would get things a little long. But
8: well, it's horrible at every level. If you're living across the country in various towns, you probably can't imagine this, but like the town I live in is not that big. There was a measure on there about a big housing development that was going to be worth nearly $1 billion. So there's $1 billion at stake, and people voted on it. It's a total of about 22,000 votes, 11,000 votes roughly on each side. They're still counting and haven't announced a winner yet. 2 weeks ago today, the voting happened 2 weeks on something with 22,000 votes total, and they haven't announced a winner. And when you got $1 billion at stake, how am I supposed to believe nobody's cheating somehow?
6: Right, right. So back to what Jeff Blayar says. People on social media chatter about ballot harvesting, but I'd wager most of them know little about ballot curing. Mail-in ballots are subject to signature verification by comparison to the voter's signature, which is already on file, theoretically. This is a time-intensive and error-ridden effort that usually devolves to Democratic election employees. Mismatches can be cured if done so quickly. Voters are notified and given a chance to confirm their identity. Who has the sort of manpower to make sure all those signatures are verified? You guessed it. Labor unions and activist NGOs.
8: Wow.
6: These are the same people who have the money, personnel, and strategic capability to go around legally harvesting ballots in the first place. And they're determined to make their investment pay off. So the unions and lefty NGOs, they handle the vote. People are right to be angry about California's electoral system. It is rotten to its core, he says. And again, this is a sober, serious guy. And, well, as am I. At least at the moment, I'm sober.
8: Yeah. Don't get hysterical. Don't need to like expand it into the evening time.
6: Well, right. I'm not on the air in the evening. Let's be serious.
8: I just saw a headline before we take a break that has really got my attention. I'm going to dig into this story. Apparently, doctors have injected a patient with cells that act younger than the current cells to treat some eye disease. They think that could be expanded to, you know, other parts of the body. Basically, instead of you got 50-year-old cells, you got the cells of a 22-year-old in you.
6: Yeah, I think it was, a special report with Brett Baer maybe last night. I had a report on that. It could be a gateway to something amazing. It's not, you know, clear yet.
8: Mortality? What do you, this could be amazing. Immortality? What's greater than that?
6: I'm in favor of it. Quit yelling at me.
8: I want to keep my current brain, though. I don't want to go back to being a 22-year-old. I really don't.
6: What if you could, like, remember things like you're still 22 and think...
8: I always tell my kids I'd like to be 40 forever, I think. I thought that was a pretty good sweet spot in terms of got my act together, everything still works. I don't want to be 22.
6: Yeah, virile, energetic, etc. Speaking for myself.
8: Virile. That's what I'm always thinking about. How's my virility coming along?
6: Strong. Again, speaking for myself, yeah.
8: Okay, so we got to check in on... what did I say it was called? What's the name of the duck? Merlin the World Cup duck. And some other fun stuff from the world of soccer and other things on the way. Stay here.
0: Armstrong and Getty.
6: Okay.
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0: I haven't seen it anywhere else looking at all the televisions. Of a terrorist plot, the FBI announced that they uncovered, luckily before it happened, trying to kill a whole bunch of people at the UFC event there at the White House. And all the chatter online was about, we're going to take on the billionaires and the people who take money from AIPAC, the take money from the Jews. Sure sounds like the lefty crowd.
1: Wow, you got a couple of Epstein stories in the New York Times. I'm scrolling through to see if they have it at all.
0: But none of the TV stations I've seen covering it at all except Fox. But anyway, a couple of the dudes arrested, the names are now out. Three of the suspects arrested in California. So we'll get more on that. What's going on there?
1: What? Angry, violent leftists in California?
0: Breaking news overnight. SpaceX said it would buy Cursor for $60 billion. Didn't even know Cursor existed, showing that I'm an idiot. Striking a massive deal for the big IPO rich. SpaceX is now leapfrogged Amazon to become the world's fifth largest company. When I heard that SpaceX was the world's fifth largest company, my immediate thought went to, what are the four biggest companies? Can you name them off the top of your head? Four most valuable companies in the world?
1: Yeah, I could try, but I'd be wrong.
0: NVIDIA is number one, followed by Alphabet. That's Google, right? Alphabet?
1: Yeah.
0: So it's NVIDIA, Google, Apple, Microsoft, still hanging in there. I think of Microsoft as something from the olden times, but still the fourth most valuable company in the world. And then SpaceX right behind there, ahead of Amazon now.
1: Yeah, and there are so many misperceptions that companies like Microsoft or like Amazon, that isn't most of their profit in their cloud computing
0: That's what you told me.
1: Servers.
0: I don't know anything about it.
1: Yeah, I know a dude who works for Amazon. So, yeah. I think of them as quick providers of, for instance, a rain hat, which I purchased yesterday or showed up this morning.
0: Incredible. Another story that I don't think it's getting enough attention. We're now a month into the Ebola outbreak in the Congo. The total number of confirmed cases surged to 800 yesterday, 300 more than the week before. So this is a growing epidemic of Ebola, and the history of Ebola is, it kind of comes and goes on its own, and nobody's exactly sure how or why. It, like, comes out of nowhere, grows, and then everybody's like, oh my God, how are we going to stop this? And then it recedes. Thank God it receded. Why did it recede? Don't know. Isn't that kind of troubling? Yes.
1: Is the Congolese soccer team in town for the World Cup? They got to be thinking, so that visa program, how does that work exactly? I'll stay in here for a while.
0: Did you grab that audio last week that I sent you, Hanson, of the pilot talking about we have some people with Ebola on the plane? Might have Ebola. We're exposed to Ebola. Yeah, there is a mistake where they, some people that were coming from the Congo, I guess, got on a flight headed to the United States that had been exposed to Ebola, and it ended up they landed here and got tested and didn't have it. But I don't understand why this hasn't become a big national story. Apparently, United Airlines tried really hard to keep this quiet. We have the audio of the pilot talking to the ground and saying, yeah, we got some people on the plane, a whole family that were exposed to Ebola and haven't been checked. What do you want me to do here?
1: Oh, my God.
0: Yeah.
1: I can't even imagine.
0: That's not something you want to catch. You got your open wounds or your Orify right there on display.
1: Wow.
0: When I fly, okay. I like my Orify, you know, open and breathing.
1: Oh, boy. Good Lord. So I'm doing a little news search on the FBI terrorist plot thing. And sure enough, the AI overview has all the facts. There it is. A News Nation. Interesting. OK, so Yahoo Sports is on it, oddly enough. New York Post, Fox, The Times of Israel, TMZ, some local news. I'm not seeing the big suspects.
0: How does the FBI announce that a plot to attack the White House that included dozens of people and weaponized drones and snipers not make the news? I'll tell you how. It's because they are going after billionaires and people who like Israel. Because
1: people
0: it's
1: who
0: the
1: like
0: Democrats.
1: Capitalism. Yeah. Reuters has it, to their credit, and they're usually brutally biased. But yeah, you've got multiple sports outlets have it, but the New York Times, as far as I can tell, no. Your Alphabet networks, no.
0: Not Washington.

0: Post? No. Let me check the Post. How can they not have it? It was going to happen in Washington. God, if we are so divided as a society that we don't report as media terrorist plots, if we're kind of sympathetic to them, we're screwed.
1: Yeah, I'd say. So Gavin Newsom got up yesterday in front of a camera and said with very angrily that he's being investigated by the Justice Department. It's lawfare. They're trying to take him down because he wants to be president. We'll get into that in hour three, which is coming up. If you missed the segment, get the podcast, Armstrong and Getty On Demand.
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7: Looking for more details on the deal. I'm Ted Lindner, Fox News. Iran and the U.S. agree to a deal to end hostilities in the Middle East, but key details pertaining to Iran's nuclear program remain unresolved. Vice President Vance says that's one reason why he's going to Switzerland Friday for the signing of the Memorandum of Understanding.
8: What I'm trying to do is send a signal that the entire American government is actually oriented towards getting a good outcome for the American people. I kind of want to figure out how real are they? How fake are they? They're making a lot of promises. Are those promises actually going to be met with real action? That's why I'm going to show up to the negotiation. That's why I showed up to Pakistan a couple of months ago, and we're going to stay involved in this process.
7: The vice president appearing on Fox's The Five. Fox's Peter Ducey's got more from Geneva, Switzerland.
9: President Trump is saying, you don't have to take my word for it that it's a good deal. Just look at the Strait of Hormuz.
10: Ships are starting to move now. We're going to have it fully open by Friday. The ships are starting to move nicely. Oil is starting to go, and the prices are coming down rapidly.
9: The president also posted Iran has agreed to never have a nuclear weapon. Well, Vice President Vance has said $300 billion in a reconstruction fund is something that is on the table, but the money would be coming from Gulf partners and not from the U.S.
7: In one of the most closely watched primary races, Republican representative and Trump-backed Mike Collins has defeated first-time candidate Derek Dooley for the Republican U.S. Senate nomination in Georgia. He'll face off against Democrat incumbent Senator John Ossoff in November. Billionaire Rick Jackson's defeated Trump-backed Lieutenant Governor Burt Jones for the Republican nomination for governor in Georgia. He'll take on Atlanta Mayor Keisha Lance Bottoms. In Oklahoma, Congressman Kevin Hearn has won the Republican nomination for Senate, while Trump-backed Mike Massey advances to the Republican primary runoff election for governor, and three-term U.S. Congressman Barry Moore, who had the backing of President Trump, has won the GOP primary runoff for U.S. Senate in Alabama. 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
23: More and more people are using magnesium supplements to help them sleep. But are they safe? And do they really work? Well, first, let's talk about actual magnesium. That's an essential mineral that is needed for more than 300 different processes in the body, according to one dietitian. And most people get enough of it simply from the foods they eat. Now, if you're not getting enough, there are a few different types of supplements you can try. But as always, you should talk to your doctor before starting any new medication or supplement, whether it's prescription or over the counter. Now, when it comes to the science, we looked into this, and I gotta say, there's not a lot of strong evidence that magnesium supplements will actually help you sleep. They might help you manage pain, they might help you lower your stress levels, or work to get your muscles to relax. And maybe it's those things then that help you get some better sleep. I'm Dr. Sanjay Gupta, helping you live a better life.
24: Oh, yeah.

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4: The innovation is incredible in AI and what is going on. Don't tell me that it's impossible for those innovators, those people who are brilliant at technology, to devise the ways to protect our children, and I think we should.
5: There's waste of skin, Prime Minister Keir Starmer of Great Britain, talking about their social media ban for kids, which we're going to talk a little bit about here, but want to let you know this. Later this hour, we'll play a little of what Gavin Newsom had yesterday. I mean, he came out yesterday angry and had a big standing in front of the flags with a tie on.
6: Oh, wait, a tie?
5: Presentation about how the Biden Justice Department, the Trump Justice Department is going after him and trying to bring him down and investigating him and his wife. And he's very, very angry about it. And you'll hear how. You can come after me all you want. I'm right here. I'm not going anywhere, but don't you go after my wife. So we'll have that for you a little bit later in the hour and get into the whether or not he's actually done anything. Also, the terrorist plot that has been foiled, thank God. There was, it looks like, an attempt to kill, geez, could have been a lot of people at that UFC event at the White House over the weekend.
6: To their credit, the Washington Post is on the story, and it's their second leading story after the cost of the Trump ballroom. But they are covering it and taking it seriously.
5: Yeah, I just saw ABC's on it on television now, so it just took them a while to get around to it.
6: They are so uncomfortable, guaranteed, with how clearly left-wingy it was, to the extent that it was real, and we don't know that.
5: Is it left wing? If it's the MAGA crowd mostly that believes the baby stuff.
6: Oh my gosh, horseshoe theory. Yeah, that's right. The wackadoodle branch of MAGA, although Epstein. They were talking about capitalists and people who take money from Israel. It could be anybody.
5: Right.
6: Well, just report it. How about you report it regardless of whoever's ideology is involved in the madness?
5: And we label them dangerous crackpots regardless.
6: Yeah, here, here.
5: Okay, so they're going to try something in Great Britain. They believe that social media is bad for kids. We all believe that. As I've said multiple times, I get annoyed every time I hear a new study says cell phones in schools are bad. Really? A new study says social media for kids staring at their phones is bad. Really? Anyway, so they quoted some studies there in Great Britain that this stuff is bad for our kids, which we all know, and they're going to try to actually ban it. Here's a little more of that information.
7: Britain joins a growing global list in banning social media for young people under the age of 16. Prime Minister Keir Starmer asking why the owners of social media companies won't pass their own restrictions.
4: I do not accept, and I will never accept, that you can't be both pro-tech and AI and at the same time say we must protect our children.
7: While the tech companies argue such a blanket ban will drive kids into even more dangerous, unregulated parts of the internet, Starmer disagrees, calling the ban a big moment for Britain.
5: So, as I said earlier, what do you mean by social media? Well, the ban is expected to cover platforms such as Instagram, Facebook, TikTok, Snapchat, YouTube, Twitter, YouTube, as a number of people point out, there's all kinds of stuff on YouTube that's got nothing to do with being social media. My son watches endless educational YouTube videos, just endless stuff about paleontology and history and this and that. You're going to ban any kid under 16 from seeing YouTube? That's nuts.
6: Without specific parental consent, I would guess, because you have the YouTube shorts and you can absolutely doom scroll on YouTube. But I agree. It feels like a different case to me.
5: Well, see, then we're getting back to the case we had against, I guess it was Facebook in the United States. I saw it up on the TV, one of the things they were talking about, the endless scrolling. Okay, I don't get that. I don't get that. I don't understand how endless scrolling is any different than at the end of the NFL game on a Sunday afternoon, they say, coming up next, we've got the Giants and the Patriots. Oh, no, they just introduced another thing I like, and now I'm going to sit here and watch another game. What's the difference? I don't see a difference. You're just presenting a good product. You're going to ban that somehow for kids.
6: Yeah, I'm troubled by all of this. I agree with the intent. And I kind
5: of
6: like,
5: course.
6: Now, Keir Starmer is a waste of skin, as you pointed out. And in fact, I think his bones and internal organs could go to better uses as well.
5: You know, I said it, but when you hear somebody else say it, it's pretty harsh to call someone a waste of skin.
6: I love that expression because he's a waste of everything that he is. I do like the national expression of recognizing how awful all of this tech stuff is for kids. In terms of how enforceable it'll be, like you've indicated, there are a lot of question marks here.
5: I mean, the implication is that there's something more useful you could do with the skin than carrying around his liquids and bones. And
6: oh, sure. Burn victims. Yeah. Okay. Folks disfigured in accidents. Yeah. Skin Keir Starmer today. That's what I say.
5: The government of Great Britain says the goal is to address mental health concerns. I actually heard some decent pushback on NPR. For all we hear about the dangers of social media for young people, and it's absolutely true, there's lots and lots and lots of young people that aren't really being damaged by YouTube or a couple other things. It doesn't affect everyone. Like, it does make everyone suicidal and miserable. It's probably not good for anybody. But then you got to get into junk food and, you know, watching cartoons or anything else if it's just, you know, not great for me.
6: Right.
5: As opposed to dangerous for me, if you're going to try to ban something. The government says the goal is to address mental health concerns, cyberbullying, grooming, and exposure to harmful content. Well, we'd all like that to not happen.
6: Mm-hmm.
5: According to consultation results cited by the government, roughly 90% of parents supported a minimum age of 16 for social media access. 90%. Wow. I would guess, though, that that was a very broad question in which I would probably say yes also. But then I'd also say, well, do you mean YouTube? Because YouTube, I'm not against YouTube in general.
6: Right. Right. Yeah. I think it may be an expression of whenever we're half jokingly talking about unplugging the internet. It's had a lot of wonderful advantages to modern life, but you know, on the whole net, a negative. So this, I can't believe this did not get more attention. Jennifer Valentino DeVries writes about technology for the New York Times, and this came out a couple of weeks ago, and I've held on to it a week ago anyway. The headline of the story is, teachers are going to hate it, how social media apps hooked teens at school. They came across a bunch of internal documents that showed that the tech giants knew precisely what they were doing, how they were trying to get kids to scroll at school. Snapchat sent phone alerts to adolescents during school hours, urging them to share what was going on in their classrooms specifically.
5: Why are they looking at social media at school?
6: What's going on in your classroom? Share it with your friends and contact. Meta paid teen ambassadors to promote Instagram and hand out swag to their friends at school. TikTok gave the national PTA millions of dollars, in part to throw school events about online safety and provide favorable comments to journalists about TikTok. Again and again, the world's leading social media companies have targeted students at school, even as complaints have mounted that they're hurting teenagers' mental health and academic performance.
5: Well, one way to deal with that would be you don't get to have your phone at school, and the computer you have is not set up to have any of that stuff in school hours either. You shouldn't be spending any time during school hours on social media.
6: TikTok leaders specifically looked at disabling notifications during school hours and rejected that. A Snapchat strategy document referred to classroom phone use as under the desk time and how we can maximize that. Nice. Google managers knew YouTube was recommending videos to students during the school day that had nothing to do with their lessons, et cetera, et cetera. More on this in a moment after a word from our friends at Incogni. You're getting spammed and scammed all day long, right? So are we. 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
5: Yeah, you don't have to be some super fancy hacker. 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
5: I assume that we'll get to a place within a couple of years where the idea of having your smartphone at school or even having your computer available to look at this stuff will be absolutely a no-go. Nope, won't be allowed any need schools. I think we'll get there. And those of us who had kids during this crazy era where they allow kids to sit in the classroom and scroll through TikTok will, just be a bad luck for us, I guess. It's nuts.
6: Yeah, boy, they're talking about one of the founders of Snapchat being really pleased to hear that kids are using Snapchat to pass notes in school.
5: Great.
6: Instead of the old-timey way. So they knew exactly what they're doing.
5: Wouldn't we do that if you didn't have your phone in the classroom?
6: What's the opposite of the benefit of the doubt? Whatever that is, give that to or wield that over all social media all the time.
5: So the terrorist plot. We know what at least one guy thought, because he has spoken to someone already today. That's the terrorist plot against the UFC event that the FBI luckily stopped. Then we're going to get into the whole Gavin Newsom thing, too. Wait till you hear how mad he was. He was mad.
6: Oh, no.
5: Stay here.
1: Armstrong and Getty.
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1: Okay, so we came on the air 2.5 hours ago with this story. It took most mainstream media a while to get around to reporting it for whatever reason. This is the terrorist plot that was stopped by the FBI before it happened gladly around the whole UFC event at the White House. Here's some of the reporting from CNN.
2: Federal officials have arrested multiple people who they say discussed plots to attack that UFC event at the White House on Sunday, including by using drones and by using gunmen. The official says a law enforcement team, including Secret Service and FBI personnel, uncovered messages discussing this plot between multiple individuals. The FBI director, Kash Patel, confirmed the arrests in a post on X this morning. Patel saying that the law enforcement effort to actually disrupt, to thwart this allegedly planned plot was a, quote, multi-state operation and involved actors from outside the Washington, D.C. area.
1: So here's the important part, because this is like, you know, I'm surprised it hasn't happened already in the United States, but they were going to do this.
2: Our law enforcement source said that this group of people discussed in messages attaching deadly payloads to drones in order to cause panic at the UFC event and then to use gunmen to shoot at the crowds. But it is not clear. This is an important detail here. It is not clear right now how far this group was in the planning before law enforcement became aware of these messages allegedly sent between these people.
1: Right. You know, did they actually purchase any drones? Did they have the wherewithal to put any sort of explosive device on a drone? Are any of them snipers?
3: My question in general is, did they have any actual intent to pull this off, or were they just jawing online? Well, did they make any specific preparations?
1: I was looking at some of the screenshots. I guess the FBI put these out. Bill Malusian of Fox has them on his site. The maps from their conversations, they have maps of the White House grounds and, like, here's where we should put the snipers. And I mean, so they put some time into it. Now, again, whether or not any of them are snipers and own sniper rifles, or they bought any drones or anything like that, I don't know. But the intent seems to be pretty serious. Now, what they were all about, there's
3: talk. Well, that's right. I'm sorry. I need to point out that at least a couple of them had already traveled to Fredericksburg, Virginia, where they were going to meet. So traveling from your home is a pretty good indication you were serious.
1: And some of the conversations were around, we got to do something about the billionaires, we got to do something about the Epstein class, any of these people that take all this money from AIPAC, that's anybody who takes money from the Israeli lobby. And then this, that Bill Malusian, this is from one guy that was arrested in California. Feds say that he admitted, this guy that was arrested in California, he believes the U.S. government, are you ready for this? He believes the U.S. government is run by elites who sacrifice and eat children, had involvement with Jeffrey Epstein, and are protected by President Trump. So he's one of those people. I've talked about this before because I know a couple in my real life that honestly believe sincerely, like, get very upset talking about it because it's so disturbing to them, that, like, the Bush family, the Obamas, they rape and eat children. I feel like when I say this to people, they don't take me seriously. No, there are people who think this is happening, that the Hollywood crowd, the political or presidents and stuff like that, rape and eat children.
3: Is that into the ground that we've discussed many years, where if your neighbor, and it's a disgusting metaphor, but if your neighbor is on the ground, on the hands and knees, ingesting his dog's leavings, telling him, hey, Steve, you shouldn't do that, is a waste of time. An indication that he's too crazy. I think we're there. What do you say to somebody who believes something that insane?
1: I've said nothing in the cases where people have brought it up to me. I just look at the ground and shuffle my feet and say, well, I need to get going. What are you going to say? That's badass crazy.
3: Yeah, I'm sure you've tried.
1: Anyway, so I don't know how many of the people involved in the plot believed that particular part of the story, the Epstein thing. And by the way, that stuff, that's crazy people talk that came out of some of that grand jury testimony that should have never, ever been released because it was completely unverified. Because it's crazy talk.
3: and they connect on the internet, which, as we discussed earlier this hour, should probably be unplugged. There is no idea so bat-ass nuts that you can't find dozens, if not hundreds, if not thousands of people who are in it with you on the internet. Can humanity deal with that? Every village idiot is in touch with every other village idiot.
1: It'll be interesting to see how close to actually doing this they got. I don't think it would take a tremendous amount of talent to have drones have something you could drop from the drones or crash the drones into people. Just whatever to cause a panic and get people's attention and then have people with rifles start shooting. I don't think that'd be super hard to pull off.
3: Oh, boy. Anybody got a time machine? I got a couple of different dates I'd like to return to.
1: Last Tuesday. I had a really good meal last Tuesday. If I had a time machine, I'd go back to last Tuesday.
3: I was going to go back further than that, but okay. Probably buy some Apple stock while I'm there.
1: NVIDIA.
3: Yeah.
1: So Gavin Newsom, very, very angry. He put out he went before a podium yesterday with flags and a tie even and yelled at people. So we'll play that for you coming up.
4: Strong and Getty.
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1: California Governor Gavin Newsom coming before cameras to accuse President Trump of using the power of the Justice Department to launch a political hit job against him.
2: In recent days, federal agents have knocked on the doors of family, friends, and former employees. Not because they found a crime, because they're simply trying to find one.
3: So Gavin Newsom with a FOIA request, Freedom of Information Act request, which gives anybody the right to access records, if you didn't know that, from executive branch agencies of the U.S. government. He wants anything that's got his or his wife's name on it that they're looking into because he believes the Justice Department is coming after him.
4: That's right. Now, what could they possibly be investigating? All the weird financial maneuvers where millions of dollars flow to his wife's nonprofit and these mysterious houses that are bought for him and that sort of thing. That's probably part of it. But first, Defiant Gavi is mad and he wants you to know it.
2: I've learned that his campaign has reached my own home to get me. He's coming after my wife, Jen, a public servant, a woman who's dedicated her life to supporting women and girls. Someone who has done
4: turning little boys into girls,
2: other than having the temerity to advocate for what she believes in. If they can't intimidate me, they'll go after the mother of our children. Donald Trump picked the wrong target. We have nothing to hide. I have a message for you. You can subpoena my records. You can investigate me. You can harass me. Put my name on every and any enemies list you have, but leave my wife and family out of your personal vendetta.
3: He has a weird speaking style, and his hand gestures are particularly odd. Did you watch this?
4: Mm-hmm.
3: Very weird. I couldn't tell if he'd like been practicing it earlier and trying to remember, do I raise my arm at this point? I mean, it's like a robot, the way he moves his arms around. It's very weird.
4: He's always been a little bit like that, yeah. Mm-hmm. Let's finish up Gavi's blast.
2: I'd like to say something to my wife. These times are not normal. They're not ordinary. I love you, and I'm sorry he's doing this. You have not earned a single one of the indignities that he's trying to inflict on you and our children. Mr. President, come after me. I'm not going anywhere. And the country is watching.
3: How can you not say,
4: wow,
3: I'd like to say this to my wife, I love you and I'm going to protect you, or whatever he just said, as opposed to, I would like to say, like he's Captain Kirk, to my wife, I love you and will stand up for you. It's just weird. I mean, I know that's got nothing to do with his story, but his inability to sound, he ain't got any of that Clinton or Obama or any of the people that come off as normal juice. He has none of that.
4: No. The whole comfortable in their own skin thing.
3: Quickly to my wife, I would like to say, what?
4: The Wall Street Journal says Siebel Newsom is a documentary filmmaker and founder
3: public
4: of the
3: servant, Joe, public servant.
2: He's coming after my wife, Jen, a public servant.
4: Sounded like he chuckled there. Sorry, I almost got through it.
3: I feel
4: Can
3: like,
4: we do another take? This you know, is live, Gavin.
3: You know how much I'm annoyed by the term public servant. I feel like maybe the test is if you have to say you're a public servant, you're not. Because otherwise, it's obvious.
4: That is 100%.
5: That's a great question. Well,
4: yeah, thanks, Jenny. Anyway, she's the, according to the Wall Street Journal, the founder of the Representation Project, an advocacy group that uses film to challenge gender stereotypes. No, they use film to sell young children on transgenderism in schools and are richly rewarded for it. And guess what? California schools are super anxious to take those films from the governor's wife. But anyway, the California Globe doing some great reporting on this. Their executive editor, Megan Barth, reporting on the long list of dubious financial dealings by California's first couple. Quote, the Globe's reporting has consistently highlighted how vendors and donors connected to the Newsom orbit have profited handsomely while the first partner's nonprofit extracted millions through salaries and licensing fees from an organization she controls.
3: They're coming after my wife, a public servant.
4: Damn it, Spock. The Baldutians want democracy.
3: Let me hear that one again, the short one there, Michael. Go ahead.
2: I'd like to say something to my wife. These times are not normal. They're not ordinary. I love you, and I'm sorry he's doing this. You have not earned a single one of the indignities that he's trying to inflict on you and our children.
3: Why can't you sound
2: Mr.
3: like a
2: President,
3: human?
2: Come after me. I'm
4: is
2: not going anywhere.
4: To sound
2: and
4: like
2: the country
4: Obama?
2: Is watching.
3: That's funny you would say that.
5: Fascinating.
3: Because that's what I thought yesterday. When I was watching him, I thought, is this him trying to do an Obama?
4: Yeah, I picked up on that, too. There were just some of the inflections.
3: There were a couple of hand gestures I thought, you grabbed those from Barack Obama.
4: Just out of curiosity, Michael, where is that? I know we've got some Obama in the Iran section. There it is. Give us 42.
6: It is doubtful that any agreement that arises is going to be significantly different or a significant improvement from.
3: You're right. That cadence
6: the deal
3: is
6: that
3: it.
6: We had.
4: Yeah, he's trying
6: place.
4: To do Obama.
3: That's good.
4: Okay.
3: Yeah, that's what he's doing. He just isn't good at it.
4: Yeah, yeah. So the Globe has reported on many questionable personal financial issues with the Newsoms, including their two large mansions secretively purchased by shady LLCs only days before closing. Where did the money come from? Who's the LLC? The $4 million mansion in Sacramento magically appeared for the Newsoms shortly after the election, despite the renovation of the governor's mansion that cost $4 to $4.5 million.
3: You know, the kind of places public servants live.
4: And then in 2018 and 2019, an LLC tied to Newsom's cousin, business partner, and Plump Jack co-president Jeremy Scher, that's his restaurant and wine company.
3: I thought you were talking to me. I said yes.
4: Plump Jack, indeed, paid almost $4 million in cash for a Fair Oaks, California estate. In 2019, in October of the next year, the LLC gifted the home to the Newsoms free and clear, claiming Newsom was a member of the LLC in order to avoid roughly $4,000 in transfer taxes. The Newsoms reportedly spent several nights a week at the estate. Then there was another hairy transaction in Marin County. There you go. In 2024, Governor Newsom and transgender children activist first partner Jennifer Siebel at Newsom purchased a $9 million home back in Marin County.
3: Whoa!
4: Marin Mansion is 5,600 square feet, and Newsom paid 7% above the asking price. How much income does it take to purchase a $9 million home? A buyer would need to make an annual income of nearly $2 million to qualify for a $9 million house if purchased on a 30-year mortgage, which is unlikely. But the home was purchased in cash.
3: Ah!
4: Like a rock star, professional athlete, or hedge fund manager was involved. Certainly not a pair of public servants, as Gavi claimed in his statement.
3: Gavin said, Donald Trump isn't just, I'll just read it like, a regular person. Donald Trump isn't just coming after me because of my mean tweets. He's coming after me because I'm considering running for president, because he hates that I've consistently called him out over and over again for his lies and deceit. Now, the California Post says that Newsom's wife's nonprofit work appears to be a key part of the probe. Good. I'm glad they're looking into that.
4: Yeah.
3: The Post had previously revealed that the governor directed more than $4.4 million from special interests and wealthy individuals to the California Partners Project. That is Siebel's signature initiative.
4: Oh, yeah. He makes strong suggestions to Indian casinos and unions that they make enormous donations. And they do. Isn't that generous of them?
3: They're not going to get anything for it because that would be a bribe.
4: Yeah. Yeah, clearly. And there's a bunch more stuff like this. All right. A couple of caveats. I don't know if they're caveats. Number one, there's way too much lawfare going on.
3: Yeah.
4: The left made Trump into the monster might be a little strong, but the aggressive pursuer of this. He figured, what? There are no rules. There are no ethics. These people who claim ethics, look what they're doing to me in Manhattan and the rest of it. Screw it. I'm doing it to them. So, you know, what goes around comes around. Secondly, and Newsom and Jennifer Siebel Newsom are absolutely taking money from all sorts of different sources.
3: You think they're corrupt?
4: Crazy rich?
7: That's a great question.
4: Yeah.
7: Well,
3: you think Gavin and his wife are corrupt?
4: In essence, yeah.
3: Not just kind of, but like for real.
4: They're smart enough to do it in a way that's they can get away with it for now. But yeah, 100%. Yeah. And she's a Marxist, and I can't stand that. But the other aspect of it is, honestly, the Trump family is making money hand over fist.
3: That doesn't help.
4: Based on Donald being in the White House. So, you know, I'd love to, be chucking stones. I'm not Trump. I don't live in his glass house. But, man, it's just, it's everywhere. It's everywhere. It's discouraging.
3: Tis. Well, that'll be exciting. And Gavin's always got the option of thinking, you know what? Screw it. I'm wealthy. I'm young. I got a hot wife. I'm not going to run for president. I'm just going to enjoy my great life.
4: I don't think he's going to. He craves that the highest pinnacle of power.
3: That's what they say about running for president. It's a fever. It's not like, you know, maybe I'll learn to speak Spanish and you take a class and they come.
4: Yeah, yeah. All right. 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
3: Do you think he's worried? Think Gavin Newsom's worried? I mean, if I found out the feds were knocking on my friends' doors and asking them questions, I'd be horrified.
4: Yeah. I mean, he knows he's concerned. His lawyers are going to earn their money.
3: Maybe he saw this coming. I mean, you get into the blood sport of presidential politics, and, you know, you're in the hardest of hardball when you get into that arena.
4: I guarantee you, Gavi and the missus have been studying the Clinton Foundation and how they got to do what they got to do, and how they got away with it.
3: That's what I was going to say. The Clintons didn't go to jail. None of the Bidens have gone to jail. The Trumps are going to get wealthy. So, yeah, if I had him, I'd think, yeah, we're doing this stuff, but we'll get away with it. Everybody gets away with it.
4: I think Jennifer Siebel Newsom is a sincere Marxist, really wants to overthrow the patriarchy, believes little boys should turn into little girls. She's sincere about that. And if she can make an enormous paycheck and travel like a sultanate, sultana, what's a female sultan? All the better. Yep.
3: I don't know much about the Iran match. Iran and New Zealand tied 2-2 in L.A. yesterday in the World Cup. Lots of protests. What were people protesting?
4: The regime.
3: Protesting the Iranian regime.
4: Yeah. Yep.
3: Like Iranian Americans?
4: Yeah. Yeah, that was my understanding of it. Anyway,
3: we probably should check in on the Iran deal a little bit later, since there is a lot floating around out there, including every media organization seems to be against this deal, what we know of it.
4: Or at least is holding their nose and saying, what is this?
3: Mm-hmm. Anyway, lots to talk about. Stay here.
0: Armstrong and Getty.
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0: and had this conversation the other day, and I'm surprised this hasn't made the news.
1: You said emergency or medical emergency. Just verify that for me. Please tell us altimeter 29 or 80.
2: 29 or 80, and yes, it's basically a medical emergency. We were notified that we have a possible Ebola case on board.
1: Okay, United 979, roger that. Let me see where they want you. It's on 97 or 99.
2: Roger, thank you.
1: United 979, we need some information from you there. The seat numbers of the passenger or passengers.
2: Unfortunately, we don't have any seat numbers. We were given information by ops that Customs and Border Control couldn't verify, but that we had a possible Ebola case on board. We're thinking that it's a family of 5 or 6 that came in from Uganda, but at this time we don't have any seat numbers.
1: Okay, thanks very much.
0: And so it was a medical emergency. They landed. They did the whole, you know, they got ambulances there. The plane got them off, tested them. Turned it out they didn't have Ebola. But
3: oh,
0: they've been
3: God.
0: Exposed to Ebola and not checked. And I'm just right. surprised this didn't make the news, because usually we go nuts over things
3: yeah.
0: that we mock as nothing to worry about. This seems like a big deal. You had a family of 5 or 6 exposed to Ebola. They might have Ebola. Might be 6 people on a plane for hours because it's an overseas flight. Who have Ebola, who landed in the United States. I don't understand. And I'm told that the airline didn't want that on, took that off TikTok, or made them take it off TikTok, and have been trying to squash the story.
3: Oh, really?
0: That's what I was told. I don't know. That one I can't verify. But.
3: What was the communication chain prior to the pilot radioing ground control? It was like a stewardess doing the beverage service, and somebody said, and then we got exposed to Ebola, and I thought, what next? And that stewardess like, wait, what?
0: Or, hey, that guy I just gave peanuts to, he appears to be bleeding from his nipples.
3: Well, again, they were symptom-free in your telling of the account.
0: Oh, that's right. They don't right. actually have Ebola.
3: Right, exactly, but they were exposed to it. So they're talking to their seatmate. Oh, you're coming from Uganda. You're kidding. I've never been there. Oh, it's a nice place. But occasionally you get exposed to Ebola like we did this week. What happened?
0: Hey, I think the woman in 13E is sloughing off her skin. No, that's right. I forgot again. They
3: again,
0: don't,
3: right.
0: don't
3: yeah,
0: have
3: you,
0: the Ebola.
3: As you yourself stated, they were symptom free. Speaking of foreigners coming to the United States, have you followed Freddie, the viral German soccer fan? He was the guy we quoted the other day who he's making his way around America, mostly in the Southeast so far. And he ate a chicken sandwich for breakfast at a Walmart near Chattanooga. And he tweeted about it. He bought inexpensive shoes at the store because he'd ruined his other shoes, and was talking about how wonderful it was. He drove through Alabama listening to country music. He stopped at the Buc-ee's where he was struggling to comprehend it. Gas pumps as far as the eye can see and slow smoke Texas barbecue inside. Or as Freddie put it with photos and 3 crying face emojis, dude, LMAO, this is a gas station in America. Just fabulous. And then this is my favorite one. He was in Alabama. I love Americans, he posted after arriving. We were about to walk an hour to the stadium in the rain to save on an Uber, and the receptionist at the hotel we were parked in front of decided to drive us there. And then from inside Auburn University's 88,000-seat stadium, he posted, this is the most the European mind can't comprehend this moment of my life. There's an eagle flying around the stadium.
0: Yeah, I hear Charles C.W. Cook of the National Review talks about this a lot, because he's from England. He's now a U.S. citizen. He's from England. He said, people in America don't realize how much richer they are than all of the rest of the world, even advanced European countries. We have so much more of everything than anybody else does, and we take it for granted.
3: Richer and more imaginative and really, really funny. We are a funny people. The Washington Post points out that sometimes it takes...
0: Funny like a clown?
3: How the F am I funny? Sometimes it takes a foreign observer to remind Americans of the bounties and blessings we too often take for granted. The gold standard, of course, 2 centuries ago, when French nobleman Alexis de Tocqueville toured the young republic and located its genius in ordinary institutions and its people.
0: He stopped at a Buc-ee's. If you missed the segment, get the podcast, Armstrong and Getty On Demand.
4: Armstrong and Getty.

0: 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I've been surfing here since I was a kid. Now, seeing my grandson out on the water, it means everything to me. Watching him and taking in the blue waves, the sea breeze, the blurry horizon.
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3: More questions than answers. I'm Sue Guzman, Fox News. Still not a lot known about the U.S.-Iran peace deal that's set to be signed on Friday. We are getting word of some of the details that could prove problematic as we hear from Fox's Alex Hogan.
4: Hezbollah releasing a statement saying it believes that Iran will not sign a final deal until the IDF withdraws all of its troops from southern Lebanon. And Iran's foreign minister is commenting on this, saying that an end to the war includes an end to the occupation. Even President Trump called on Israeli Prime Minister Benjamin Netanyahu to be more responsible about the conflict.
5: Israel's fighting Hezbollah too long, and too many people are being killed. And you don't have to knock down an apartment house every time you're looking for somebody.
4: This deal has not officially been released, raising a lot of questions and concerns as to what is exactly in the agreement.
3: The agreement set to be signed Friday in Geneva, Switzerland. It was a mixed bag for some of President Trump's picks in primary races Tuesday night. We have more from Fox's Kevin Cork.
6: Congressman Mike Collins, who gets the W over Brian Kemp-backed former football coach Derek Dooley. And the great state of Alabama, Trump endorsed Representative Barry Moore, won his runoff for the U.S. Senate against former Navy SEAL Jared Hudson. But that's not the case in the Peach State's gubernatorial contest, where successful businessman Rick Jackson beat out Trump-backed Lieutenant Governor Burt Jones. Meantime, here in the nation's capital, former council member Kenyon McDuffie and progressive council member Democratic Socialist Janice Lewis-George are in a very crowded field.
3: Small plane carrying six people crashing into the middle of a highway in southern Texas, killing one person, leaving at least five injured. Crews rushing to the scene in Laredo, trying to rescue people aboard the craft as it burst into flames after 10 p.m. Tuesday. Loop 20 closed in both directions. 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
9: Temperatures being 30 degrees above average.
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17: A better life with Dr. Sanjay Gupta.
18: Did you know that almost half the vegetables and more than three quarters of the fruit that we eat in this country come from just one state, California? Yeah, it's true. And according to a new report by the Environmental Working Group, a health advocacy organization, a lot of this produce is tainted with PFAS, which are sometimes referred to as forever chemicals. Why? Well, the EPA says pesticides keep America's food supply safe, abundant, and affordable. And of course, these chemicals are used in every state, not just California. Now, if you are worried, though, about how much you're consuming, the best thing to do is to buy organic produce, if and when you can. Organic or not, you should rinse all fruits and vegetables under running water. Don't use any soap. And as one epidemiologist told us, use a brush on sturdier items like carrots, potatoes, and cucumbers. I'm Dr. Sanjay Gupta, helping you live a better life.

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3: And now, here's Armstrong and Getty.
4: The deal is still under wraps, the U.S. and Iran giving conflicting versions of what's in it. Both agree the U.S. will lift its blockade of Iranian ports, and Iran will reopen the Strait of Hormuz, which it closed when President Trump launched the war. The fate of Iran's nuclear program, the reason the U.S. went to war in the first place, will be addressed in another 60-day period of talks, though the president today claimed a win.
5: Iran will not have a nuclear weapon. They fully agreed to that with strong policing powers.
6: Did they? I thought that was what's going to be negotiated in the next 60 days.
7: Right. So we played General Jack Keane, who's a general they have on Fox all the time and is usually pretty Trumpy. But he was saying on Fox and has been for several days about this particular deal. Look, when I hear stuff out of Iran, I just think, well, maybe that's true. Maybe it's not their lies. But when I'm hearing stuff out of our own administration that I think scares me, what am I supposed to do with that? I mean, that's obviously a problem. Like, for instance, the stuff of we're going to open the strait. The strait's going to be open Friday. Now, he did originally post on Sunday, the strait is now open. Then 20 minutes later said the strait will be open Friday. But the strait is supposed to be open on Friday. And then the nuclear talks are over the next 60 days. Well, then by definition, they start getting revenue before they agree to any of the nuclear stuff, because they're going to start making money again when the strait opens up.
6: Right.
7: So the claim that, no, they get no money, no sanction relief until they make a deal on the nuclear stuff. Well, that defies what you're saying. The strait opens Friday, then the negotiations begin for 60 days on the nuclear weapons. So you got that part.
6: I need somebody to say something to me that doesn't make this seem like a feint by Iran, that they're just buying themselves a little bit of time, that it's just another ceasefire that includes the opening of the strait in return for the removal of the blockade, which gets us back to the pre-war condition. Now, granted, we've damaged them severely, so I'm not with the crowd that this is nothing has been accomplished.
7: Right.
6: Lots been accomplished.
7: Right.
6: But
7: Well, to me, this is the most disturbing clip out of lots of things that have been said. J.D. Vance saying this to Fox and Friends about the current IRGC.
8: For 47 years, this country has been a thorn in our side. It's been kind of a basket case for Democrat and Republican administrations. The coolest thing about the progress we've made over the last few weeks is that you see people within the Iranian system, senior leadership, even IRGC officials say, you know what? We may have some animosity, we may have some mistrust, but we recognize the way that we've done business with the United States for 47 years is a mistake. Let's try something else. We're going to verify that, of course, but we're certainly willing to try something else if they comply.
6: There you go. The new era of friendship. Let's try something else.
7: I'm supposed to believe that the IRGC, the like most committed of the committed of religious zealots of Iran, who've been saying death to Jews, death to America our entire lives, killed more Americans than any other country, maybe any other group, have changed their mind and decided that was a bad idea. Sorry about that. I don't know what we were thinking.
6: In particular, Fahidi, the new guy who is in charge of IRGC because his boss got blowed up, who's infamous for being a hardliner and has shot down any moderation moves by the civilian government. He is the senior leadership that recognizes the need for change, and that's really cool, says JD.
7: Well, and there's other thing I wanted to get to. So this from, I forget who this was from, one of the people I respect, but said this, this deal legitimizes the IRGC. That legitimacy is going to be the decisive factor for a lot of players, Israel most of all. The moment the U.S. signs across the table from the IRGC, it's treating it as a normal government instead of what the Iranians in exile say, what Israel believed going in, what Trump himself said a few months ago, that the IRGC are a bunch of, you know, thugs and not the actual government of Iran.
6: They're terrorists, yeah.
7: They're terrorists. And we're going to sit down across from them and shake hands and smile and sign something and pose for pictures, basically declaring to the world, this is the government of Iran as we recognize them.
6: Mm, yeah.
7: Which has not been the case over 50 years.
6: This is the first and perhaps the last time I will ask for Gayle King's voice to be on the show. But Michael, if you would grace us with 53.
9: Is Israel on board with this? It doesn't appear so at this time. What are you hearing? What are you thinking?
8: Well, Gail, of course, Israel's been a good partner, but we do expect everybody in the region. They've been participating in this peace agreement. They've been participating in our talks with Iran. They understand where our perspective is. And what the president has said is that we expect everybody to honor this agreement. There are always, Gail, these bumpy moments with these ceasefires. Sometimes someone will fire and sometimes somebody responds. We think right now that there are probably people within Iran because the internet blackout. They're not even aware that this deal has happened. So we certainly expect the Israelis are going to be a participant in this peace process, but we think it's going to be good for them. It's going to be good for us. It's going to be good for the Gulf Coast Coalition.
6: Boy, that's a lot of words. It's okay to have difficult points that still need to be negotiated, and there will be a bumpy road ahead. That's just the way the world works, but boy, the lack of transparency about what's in this deal and how it will unfold. I mean, there's just no way to take anything from it, but uncertainty and kind of that squinty look you get when you smell something bad. Let's see. Do we have anything else we really ought to get? Let's hear from the president himself in 46.
5: We have a deal that's a fair deal. It's a good deal. We are not investing any money in Iran, by the way. That rumor got out there yesterday. It was ridiculous. We have the right to go in someday and do, if I want to do something or if somebody wants to do something, but we are not investing any money. We have no obligation to invest any money in Iran.
6: Okay, so he says it's a good deal, and it may well be. We just don't know yet. In the next clip, Trey Yingst brings up to me one of the absolute, this does not square with that situations with this deal as it's been described.
10: We know that the agreement calls for a ceasefire on all fronts, including Lebanon. U.S. officials say Israel will be allowed to respond if attacked by Iran-backed Hezbollah. And Israeli Prime Minister Benjamin Netanyahu says the fight is not over.
11: We saved the state of Israel from annihilation. But I tell you, citizens of Israel, the struggle is not over. We will have to continue standing guard, continue being strong and determined to defend ourselves as necessary.
6: So, allegedly, it's a ceasefire on all fronts, but Israel that is continually attacked by Hezbollah, which is financed, supported, and trained by the IRGC, is going to keep doing what they're doing. So Israel's supposed to just absorb it? So Trump gets his temporary Iran deal slash ceasefire. I don't know. We just have to wait and see. The whole thing stinks. In what could be the headline of the day, nay, the week, no, the month, no, the year, perhaps the half century, the British Ministry of Defense is investigating reports that a Russian frigate, military frigate, fired warning shots within 500 meters of a British yacht about 20 miles south of the Isle of Wight, which is there in the British Isles. No injuries or damage reported to the yacht, which is continuing on its journey. It appears to be some sort of vengeance after the UK seized a Russian-linked oil tanker off the coast of the Isle of Wight, which is the first time British forces have led the seizure of a sanctioned vessel since the start of the war against Ukraine. Ministry of Defense says we're investigating reports of the incident in the channel. So evidently, Putin sending a message that, hey, you're seizing our shadow fleet tankers. We may exact a cost, or at least we're going to send a couple of shots across a British ship's bow to let you know we're serious. It, could end up being nothing. Could be a stupid, meaningless gesture, or it could be a raising of tensions. Who knows? Man, I miss when things were peaceful and placid. 1992, that was a good time. Do you remember that? Anyway, we have a lot more. No, Gladys, that's stand down. It was just a casual reference. A lot more to come. Stay with us.
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1: I think a lot of us underestimated how likely the Spencer Pratt campaign was to succeed in Los Angeles because we liked his message so much. He had a tremendous amount of support around the country and online, but not so much within the borders of L.A. proper. Sam Quinones writes for the Free Press, and I think he makes an excellent, excellent point. And maybe the best metaphor for this was back in on the Seinfeld show years and years ago, where they were talking about breaking up with a person. It's not all at once. It's like rocking a soda machine. Then you got to get it rocking for a while before you tip it over. Sam writes, don't dismiss Spencer Pratt's loss. The former reality star lost his bid for L.A. mayor, his bid, but his blunt talk about meth, fentanyl, and homelessness changed the conversation around what really ails the city. And I've been saying that all along. He was speaking the truth and introducing the truth at a fairly high level to a lot of people who never hear the truth. You can't forget how thoroughly bubbled a lot of lefty voters are. They have no idea, and you're going to have to take a deep breath and just accept this. They have no idea that much of the quote-unquote homeless problem is a drug abuse problem, that the vast majority of the bums and junkies in the junkie camps are junkies. They think it's just folks who had one medical bill too many and lost their apartment. And now they're trying their best to get back on their feet. And they just they wouldn't be a drug addict except they're on the street. And that's so hard. They've become fentanyl addicts. I know that doesn't make any sense. Would you become a fentanyl addict if you lost your home? I certainly would not. But that's what they believe. But anyway, Spencer Pratt has spoken the truth and people listened to it. They didn't elect him, but they listened to it. And it could change the conversation. I think Sam is right. So speaking of Spencer, he's not going away. He has vowed to continue just as an activist, dropping truth bombs. Here's what he said online the other day.
2: Now that the campaign portion of my mission to save Los Angeles is coming to a close and I'm moving on to the next, more interesting phase, listen, I've spent a lot of time slaying everybody. I've ridiculed everyone on the roster. And I just want to say from the bottom of my heart, I like to take the chance to apologize
3: to absolutely nobody.
2: You think you can get rid of me that easily? I know a lot of dim-witted jerks thought I was in this for a grift, that I was going to roll up and leave town if I didn't get into City Hall.
4: It's just not fair.
2: Hey, morons, I didn't get in this for political power. I got in this to expose this corrupt machine and nothing has changed. You enjoy your worthless meetings in City Hall.
5: Nithya, you have all this information. You're running for mayor. Show what you're really about or get the f*** out of the race.
2: I'm going to be lighting you up every single day and now I don't have to worry about offending CNN viewers. I don't have a campaign laws hamstringing me now. It's war.
1: It's war. And there's more, but you know, Jack asked the question earlier, is he just being his reality star self and looking for publicity and followers and that sort of thing? You know, I'd say, you know, maybe, but if his mission is exposing the truth, like James O'Keefe has occasionally done things I don't love, or who was that young man who exposed the utterly corrupt centers in Los Angeles? I can't remember his name, but I'm sure you'll remind me of it. If they're doing the right thing and exposing the truth, good for them. Next clip.
2: It's 0 hour for Los Angeles. Angelenos are now stuck with two morons responsible for all their problems, and they have to choose between dumb and dumber. That's not a choice. That's the machine protecting the machine. And now every problem that plagues Los Angeles because of these two corrupt communists is going to accelerate. And the city will tumble headlong into the abyss. You have no idea how many major developers, hoteliers, business owners, entrepreneurs have been texting me saying they're packing up and leaving town. More of your favorite restaurants will be shuttering. That means less tax revenue. That means the city has to cut services. More potholes, less firefighters, less police patrols, more criminals, more drug addicts terrorizing your communities.
6: And we haven't ended it.
2: You have no idea how bad things are about to get for this city. Look at this place already. Weeds growing from every crack and crevice. Graffiti over every square inch of public space. Garbage, drugs, feces, burned up dogs, burned down towns, abandoned storefronts. This city is a mess, and you're about to reward the arsonist who torched the place with 4 more years of destruction?
7: I know he's very bitter.
1: So you remember Fareed Zakaria's clips that we were playing yesterday on the show, in which he, a man of the center left, is describing L.A. as, well, he quoted a big-time Hollywood producer, said, L.A. is becoming a sunny version of Detroit. The numbers are stark. The motion picture industry has left L.A. to a large extent. Lots and lots of businesses are listening. So, yeah, if Spencer Pratt is agreeing with Fareed Zakaria, I think he has a point. One more clip.
2: My goal hasn't changed. I've been laser focused on stopping these commie animals, and I will stop them. If you think we uncovered a lot of fraud and evil in the campaign, just wait. We have some recordings of one of your exalted candidates doing and saying something that would make her resign in shame. I was saving it for the general election. Go ahead and pick your demon, certify your choice, and then you get to see it. So Karen Nithia, ask yourself, is it possible that one of your employees may have a recording of you doing or saying something that would force you to resign in disgrace?
1: Wow, he says he's got that in his pocket and is going to unleash it at some point. All right, you got to bring the goods pretty soon, Spencer. But back to Sam Quinones, who points out that much of what burdens the city today and all cities on the West Coast, I'm looking at you, Portland, Seattle, San Francisco, which is cleaning up at least the tourist areas, but Sacramento, you name it. Much of what burdens the city today is connected to the supplies of fentanyl and meth. Certainly that includes homelessness and encampments, vectors for diseases like typhus, not to mention rape, pimping, trash murder, and more. It's also cost the cost to repair streetlights stripped of copper. It's the drain on the fire department from the enormous number of calls each day relating to the most visible and deranged homeless people. It's parks that families can no longer use, abandoned houses burned or otherwise destroyed by homeless squatters, landlords who have to raise rents to cover the damage wrought by nearby encampments, and businesses suffocating on streets strewn with trash. It's the downtown's downturn and the dreamy, grim panorama the city so often presents to visitors and residents alike. And then the most ridiculous thing, because Jack and I have been saying this for years and years, for some time now it has been taboo to discuss these drugs, the mental illness they cause, and their connection to homelessness. Dissent was silenced and shamed. It should not be heresy to suggest that those on the streets are often drug addicted and mentally ill. Yes, it's been proved over and over again by science. You do the super meth, it damages your brain. It makes you mentally ill. It is clearly true. But recognizing that would derail the billions of dollars being handed out to the NGOs. That's at the bottom of this.
0: Armstrong and Getty.
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1: FBI Director Kash Patel, in a statement released to ABC News, said, on June 10th, FBI and our law enforcement partners became aware of a potential threat to the UFC 250 event in Washington, D.C., involving individuals outside the National Capital Region. The investigation so far involves individuals in Ohio, Missouri, California, and Nebraska.
2: Yeah, the one in California, they've arrested five people, but there are a couple of dozen people involved. Anyway, one dude they arrested in California we mentioned earlier, he's one of those people that believe the Epstein stuff, that our elite in Hollywood and government are raping and eating babies. Okay? They're cannibals. They're actual cannibals. So he believed that.
3: Baby cannibals.
2: Right.
3: Baby rapist cannibals.
2: Yeah, you have to be willing to have sex with the baby and then chop it up and eat it. That is, I'm not horrified by saying that because it doesn't happen.
3: Right.
2: Like, I don't mind being flippant about this because it's not a thing. It's not going on. So right. You don't have to be worried about being respectful of these, you know, horrible things that are happening. They aren't happening. So one of these other people arrested, this is out from the New York Post now, a guy arrested in Ohio. So that was a guy in California. This guy arrested in Ohio after his mother notified the police department of concerns about her son's recent conduct, including firearms purchases and communicating with certain individuals online. Those persons claim to be ex-military and Christian-based, the mother later said in a phone interview with an FBI task force officer. Their grievances included government corruption, the handling of the Jeffrey Epstein files, data centers taking up all the water in communities, and other government actions.
3: Wow, so online.
2: No kidding.
3: I mean, government corruption. All right, I'm with you that so far.
2: They're probably not worried about the same kind of government corruption you're worried about.
3: Yeah.
2: The mom detailed talking with these individuals online had caused her son to lean heavily into his religion. She believed that those individuals were using religion to manipulate and influence her son. She overheard him speaking by phone and mentioning that he was undergoing physical training for recon and a hit. In the private chat group, the suspects debated targeting Senator Marsha Blackburn, Republican Tennessee, several other senators, all Republicans, by the way. Here's a quote. I got a possible target. Marsha Blackburn is senator for Tennessee, one of the posts said, responding she was a target because the Republican had taken money from the Israel pro-Israel lobby and supports them. So willing to kill a senator because they took money from an Israeli lobby.
3: I'd read that one of the people was actually arrested at a mental institution, which sounds about right.
2: Yeah, some of these people, if they aren't already at a mental institution, should be there soon.
3: Soon enough, yeah. In fact, I'll bet some of them will be there, like, by the end of the week.
2: When executing a search warrant on the home where this person lived with his parents, shock, you still live with your parents. I'll be darned. FBI agents and local law enforcement found a large quantity of boxes of spent ammunition, spent cartridge casings, and other tactical clothing as he was training for this attack.
3: So it was pretty serious.
2: Family members
3: wondering earlier whether it was just yahoos mouthing off online. Clearly not.
2: Family members also drew the authorities' attention to comments this person had made online expressing sympathy for Nazi leader Adolf Hitler, as well as other anti-Semitic statements.
3: Wow.
2: He had spent just spent $3,000 on camping gear, food, ballistic plates, a new shotgun, rifle, lots of ammunition, extra magazines, etc., his father told authorities.
3: Wow. Absolutely intent and preparation.
2: Yeah, here's a little more. He confessed to investigators in a June 11th interview that he had been planning a coordinated attack with others to jumpstart a revolution in the United States, which they believed was headed in the wrong direction and needed to be torn down so that it could be rebuilt. But it sounds like torn down from the... This doesn't sound like Marxists. It sounds like the ultra-MAGA crowd.
3: Kind of, yeah, with the whole Christian element to it. The variety pack of crazy that sometimes comes together in a crazy person, I mean... Baby raping and eating, Jew lovers who, I mean, how does that come together?
2: Well, Israel's involved in the whole pedophile ring. They're like behind it.
3: Oh, I see.
2: Because I, like I've said, I know some people who believe this stuff. So Israel's behind the whole thing. So that's how that gets tied in. Some involved in the plot had initially connected on a TikTok group called Vanguard of the Old, but later transitioned to communicating via the private messaging app Signal. Then they talk about the couple of people that were arrested in Southern California, charged with conspiracy to commit murder.
3: Mm.
2: And we left out here, in case you haven't heard it already, the plan was going to be to attack that big MMA fight that Trump had on the White House lawn with drones that would get people running a certain direction. Then they were going to have snipers set to start shooting people as they ran.
3: To start a revolution.
2: To start a revolution. To stop.
3: To thwart the baby eaters.
2: To stop infant cannibalism, which is not rampant.
3: Not really. Certainly not Israel generated infanticide slash rapine slash eating.
2: So it doesn't really matter, I suppose. It's going to matter in the coverage. Are these right wingers or left wingers, or does that are those terms pointless in a conversation like this?
3: I'll take C, please. Yeah, it's of no use, really. Horseshoe theory. You know, once you get to the ends of the horseshoe, both sides are very close to each other and practically indistinguishable. And I remember having the thought way back in college, Gladys, there I was sitting in my shorts and T-shirt, which was condemned by my favorite professor, so I started to dress a little better, thinking, you know, functionally, communism and fascism don't seem to have much difference.
2: Right.
3: Yeah, they claim their ideological, you know, claims or rationalizations are different, but
2: they've gone to war against each other.
3: Exactly. But I'm ended up in the same place and y'all were doing the same stuff. I says to myself, I says. So anyway, yeah, are they right wingers or left wingers? Or violent lunatics.
2: I don't recall using that tone of voice.
3: No. That's going to be the entire. No, not at all. That's going to be the entire question, though, that will run through the newsrooms of America
2: today
3: and determine whether they're going to. Well, this needs to be taken very seriously because these people are Trump loving right wingers. Or let's not overstate this.
2: Right. Because they were angry at the billionaires and the Epstein class, which could also be the left wingers. So. Yeah,
3: again, do we need a new wing, like a freak mutant three-winged bird?
2: If you believe, if you believe the Bushes, the Obamas, the Clintons, and everybody are part of any one group of appalling behavior, that's just crazy on its face.
3: Well, profiteering from the government, sure. I believe, but that's kind of where it ends. And isn't that enough?
2: What do you do with this? What do you do with a crowd that believes that you should kill anybody who takes money from the Israeli lobby?
3: I don't know. Treat them like, you know, a violent death cult, I guess.
2: Who was it that said the other day, somebody smart, that no way whoever becomes the Democratic nominee, you're not going to become the Democratic nominee for president if you've ever taken a dime from AIPAC, the Israeli lobby.
3: You could have taken the absolute max plus all of your PACs under the table, took zillions of dollars from Qatar that back the Islamic Brotherhood. Is that the name of the organization?
2: Muslim Brotherhood?
3: The Muslim Brotherhood, yeah. Oh, I knew that wasn't quite right. And have housed Hamas for decades and the rest of it. You can take all scads of money from Islamists. That's fine, but not the Jews. Good Lord. These are weird times. These are sick times. Oh, boy, I'm not enjoying them. 2 stars. Cannot recommend.
2: Oh, I didn't realize the baseball players had written their stuff on their hats during a game. For some reason, I thought I was picturing something different, but there's a picture of a San Francisco Giants pitcher. He has written a Bible verse on his hat as he is on the mound. And I can see why that's against Major League Baseball rules. You can't have
3: Can you, Jack? Can you? He says, oh, this is great. Teed up like a golf ball and whack, 300 yards right down the middle. So San Francisco, the Giants, has Pride Month and Pride Night where the
2: San Francisco
3: team is wearing.
2: Is a very gay town, if you don't know that.
3: What now?
2: Breaking news.
3: With the team wearing hats with a rainbow-colored Giants logo. Get the rainbow back, all right? It's a prism of light. It's the visible bands.
2: Roy G. Biv was straight.
3: Right. Everybody knew that. Anyway, several Giants pitchers, in a statement of their faith, wrote Bible verses on their hats.
0: The Bible!
3: Or the that's right, sir. The designation of the Bible verse. One pitcher said, it's just about God's covenant and a promise he makes to us that, you know, his faithfulness and his mercy. There's no hate at all. It's just what I stand for and what I stand in. I believe in God, he said. All right. So naturally, that did not go over well with sports writers who criticized all the pitchers who did that. It was several of them. And an MLB official has now warned those players against violating the rule and writing on their cap. And blah, blah, blah, there's writing on it violates our rules consistent with normal practice. We've warned the players, blah, blah, blah. Here's the point that's made by, who is this writing? I'm not sure. It's interesting that the league chose to issue this warning, considering writing on the cap has long been a part of the sport. During the 2025 World Series between the Dodgers and Blue Jays, players from both sides wrote number 51 on their hats as a gesture of support for Dodgers reliever Alex Vezia. He and his wife had tragically lost their newborn baby daughter as the series was starting. No warning there, which I get.
2: Yeah.
3: Another Dodgers reliever drew two crosses with Charlie Kirk's name on his hat after Kirk was assassinated last year. Clayton Kershaw also wrote a Bible verse on his Pride Night hat. No warning there
2: Superstar. I didn't know Clayton Kershaw did that. Somehow I missed that story.
3: Aroldis Chapman and Adolis Garcia in 2021 wrote SOS Cuba on their hats during the All-Star game, which admittedly is just an exhibition game. But, you know, SOS Cuba is, you know, pretty good cause. And then they asked the question, would MLB have warned a player for writing a message of, say, support for left-wing politics or for the LGBTQ plus community, for example?
2: Would you like me to answer that question?
3: No need. This is, after all, the same leadership that pulled the All-Star game out of Georgia because of complete, slanderous, disgusting, you know, misinformation from Joe Biden, Stacey Abrams, and left-wing sports writers about the state's new voting rights bill. It was Jim Crow on steroids, which is a disgusting thing to say. Hey, I tell you what. Look, I get it. You want gay people to come out that night. It's a week night, probably, I think. And you want gay people to buy overpriced hot dogs and overpriced drinks. You want to feel poor? Go to a San Francisco Giants game.
2: Yeah.
3: A couple of dogs, couple of beers. That'll be $350. Anyway, I get you want the gay folks to come out and spend their hard-earned money. I get that. That's fine. But it's a political / sociological issue. How about you just play baseball?
2: Yeah.
3: Up with straight people night. Went straight people night. Huh?
2: I suppose those players feel like you're making me wear stuff that has a political message on it.
3: Yeah, and arguably a biblical message as well, given the Bible's rather unequivocal stance against homosexuality. Believe what you want to believe. I'm not telling you what to believe.
2: Sounds like you are.
3: I'm not.
2: I think you're dramming it down my throat.
3: I am right down your throat. Take it. Take it.
2: Okay, we will finish strong next.
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1: After the Knicks won the championship, New York City fans went berserk, attacking people and setting cars and buses on fire. Mayor Mamdani urged the violence to end, saying, "If you burn everything down, there will be nothing to fly planes into."
2: Oh, wow.
3: Huh.
2: What?
3: It's quite a joke.
2: You didn't like it? Let's see. I'm looking for the perfect quote. Where is it? Oh, there it is. Perfect. So this story is delightful. A top Southern Poverty Law Center official is accused of helping funnel $1.2 million in donor money to an informant in the National Alliance white supremacist group, who was also allegedly her lover. The DOJ filed a superseding indictment against the SPLC, accusing it of funneling donor cash to hate groups. They were telling donors that they were fighting. You know, that.
3: So she's sexing up some Nazi and giving him $1 million.
2: Yeah, and she was a high-placed official. I'm looking at her right now. They even shared a bank account.
3: So you're not quite as appalled by these people as you're claiming.
2: Yes, yes. Evidently, 58-year-old fascism expert Heidi Beirich, who is the director of intelligence at the SPLC for a number of years, alleges that she was very close to the informant known only as F9, who infiltrated the neo-Nazi organization National Alliance. In a romantic relationship, they shared a house and two bank accounts. Literally sleeping with the enemy and supporting white supremacy. My final thought will be Thomas Sowell's on this in a moment.
4: Final thoughts with Angie.
3: I'm sorry that caused me to doze off. Here's your host for Final Thoughts, Joe Getty.
2: Let's get a final thought from everybody on the crew to wrap up the show for the day. Michelangelo keeping us on the air, pressing the buttons. What's your final thought, Michael?
5: You know, some people have Bible verses on their backs and you can read them and stuff like that. What about cooking instructions? Somebody on the back, place oven to 350, put the meatloaf in a pan, cook for 10 to 15 minutes, serve hot and enjoy.
3: Exactly.
5: Yeah. Just right down your back.
3: Is that so wrong?
2: Turn once. Jack, a final thought for us?
3: I'm going to spend the next 24 hours digging up more nuggets about these wackadoos that had the drone terrorist attack plot. I want to know more about these crazy nut jobs.
2: And speaking of wackadoos, the whole SPLC thing, where they were feeding steroids to the 98-pound weakling of white supremacy to keep it alive, to scare people into giving them zillions and zillions of dollars. As Thomas Sowell put it, racism is not dead, but it is on life support, kept alive by politicians, race hustlers, and people who get a sense of superiority by denouncing others as racists. Or Thomas raising tens of millions of dollars.
3: Armstrong and Getty wrapping up another grueling four-hour workday.
2: So many people to thank, so little time. 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
3: What's in the MOU? Will we know by tomorrow? And a bunch of other stuff. See you then. God bless America.
6: Armstrong and Getty.
3: Hey, that guy I just gave peanuts to, he appears to be bleeding from his nipples.
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3: Oh, that's right. They don't actually have a bowl.
2: Right, exactly. But they were exposed to it.
3: Hey, I think the woman in 13E is sloughing off her skin. No, no, that's right. I forgot again. They have the Ebola.
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4: Hoping for more details on the deal. I'm Ted Lindner, Fox News. Iran and the U.S. agreeing to a deal to end hostilities in the Middle East, but key details pertaining to the nuclear program remain unresolved. Vice President J.D. Vance says that's one reason why he's going to Switzerland for the signing of the Memorandum of Understanding that'll happen on Friday.
5: What I'm trying to do is send a signal that the entire American government is actually oriented towards getting a good outcome for the American people. I kind of want to figure out how real are they? How fake are they? They're making a lot of promises. Are those promises actually going to be met with real action? That's why I'm going to show up to the negotiation. That's why I showed up to Pakistan a couple of months ago, and we're going to stay involved in this process.
4: The vice president appearing on Fox's The Five. Fox's Peter Ducey with more from Switzerland.
6: President Trump is saying, you don't have to take my word for it that it's a good deal. Just look at the Strait of Hormuz.
7: Ships are starting to move now. We're going to have it fully opened by Friday. The ships are starting to move nicely. Oil is starting to go, and the prices are coming down rapidly.
6: The president also posted, Iran has agreed to never have a nuclear weapon. Well, Vice President Vance has said $300 billion in a reconstruction fund is something that is on the table, but the money would be coming from Gulf partners and not from the U.S.
4: And then one of the most closely watched primary races, Republican representative and Trump-backed Mike Collins has defeated first-time candidate Derek Dooley for the Republican U.S. Senate nomination in Georgia. He'll face off against Democrat incumbent Senator John Ossoff in November. Billionaire Rick Jackson defeating Trump-backed Lieutenant Governor Burt Jones for the Republican nomination for governor in Georgia. He'll take on Atlanta Mayor Keisha Lance Bottoms in November. In Oklahoma, Congressman Kevin Hearn winning the Republican nomination for Senate as Trump-backed Mike Massey advances to the Republican primary runoff election for governor. 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
3: 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Gary McNamara and Eric Hurley talk about everything from politics to social issues and news of the day. 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
12: All across America, we are Red Eye Radio. He is Eric Hurley and I'm Gary McNamara.
13: Hello.
12: Welcome. Thank you for being here this morning.
13: Thank you.
12: All right, so let's start off the show listening to Senator Kennedy.
13: Yeah,
12: always one of our favorite things to do.
13: You know what's interesting? The other day I thought, I was reading some show prep and organizing some things at the house, and I was thinking to myself, you know, there are days when I could go without hearing from any of them. You know, it was one of my throw all the bums out moment. And then I said, except Senator Kennedy. Because right. I was thinking in the mode of, you know, we talked at one point, not to delay this too far, but at one point about having, you know, any of them on, you know, the show, if you were going to have them on, interview them. Man, I would love to sit down and do a full show with no one, just Senator Kennedy. It would be the most entertaining and maybe informative. Shows.
12: You weren't delaying things too far. Yeah. You're just so you know, you're the co-host of the show.
13: Huh? What? When did that happen?
12: You can say anything.
13: Did I get a promotion?
12: You don't have to put a disclaimer in there.
13: Well, I know you got your button ready. And when your buttons are ready, you got to strap them while you're hot.
12: No, it's okay.
13: We love Kennedy. We love Senator. He's one of the candidates we do love.
12: But here he is on Iran and day drinking.
13: Okay.
12: Here we go. All right.
15: Are you confident that Iran is going to give up its nuclear ambitions, or do you have any sort of skepticism?
16: Well, you... What? if you... unless you were homeschooled by a day drinker, no one's confident that Iran's going to do anything.
12: I told you.
13: Hey, wait. I take offense to that. I was homeschooled by a day drinker. My Uncle Lee. The way he started it. What?
12: And he said, how do I put this? Yeah. Well, you know what he's trying to do? He doesn't want to come out and say, this deal sucks.
13: Yeah. Yeah.
12: And you could tell he's hemming and hawing. He doesn't know how to approach it.
13: Right.
12: You know, he, of course, has, you know, supported Trump in so many areas. He doesn't want to come out and say, this thing sucks.
13: Yeah.
12: And, you know, has anyone come out and said that what Bloomberg has put out is not the MOU, the Memorandum of Understanding?
13: I have not seen anyone come out and say, those are lies, that's a false leak, whatever.
12: Yeah, I haven't seen anybody from the White House say that, because if that is, and we've both read it,
13: yeah,
12: it's exactly what the leaks were.
13: Yeah, it's exactly what we've been saying.
12: It's exactly
13: that
12: what
13: others were saying was in it.
12: And the only defense, when I saw, you know, J.D. Vance out there promoting it yesterday on The View, he keeps bringing up a straw man that nobody's talking. Taxpayer dollars are not going for this. I don't know anybody who was saying that.
13: No, it was like his ambition was to go out and make that one point.
12: Yeah.
13: Over the last couple of days.
12: Right.
13: And nobody is making the point that taxpayer dollars are going into it. The problem is the deal itself sets up funding that will allow them, Iran, to fund their proxies all over again. You know, and this, the one New York Post version of the story, lifting of the sanctions temporarily, and in the framework, they use the word framework in the New York Post, and it wasn't a quote, they used it. And I thought to myself, this is just getting stupid. This is getting beyond stupid. We have been here before with the other side in the White House. We've been here before. I would have bet you any amount of money after we bombed their nuclear sites, after we took out the Ayatollah. Say in the week after we took out the Ayatollah, if you told me this is where it was going, I would have bet you any amount of money you were wrong.
12: Yeah. Yep. And then the leaks that were coming out yesterday, CNN had this one. U.S. negotiators are working to quickly release the text of the agreement between Washington and Iran. By the way, no, they're not. They downplay the significance of the specific language in the document, U.S. officials told CNN. That's what the U.S. officials told CNN. All right?
13: Right,
12: CNN
13: right.
12: didn't say that. They're saying the officials said, we're working at this. And it's like, well, Bloomberg did it. Yeah, no problem. It's a page and a half.
13: Right.
12: The officials described the text of the agreement as incredibly vague, mainly intended to create a more favorable environment for a highly technical in-person talks to come. They added that the framework is aimed at providing Iran the ability to sell it politically to their internal audience. Like, that's what the United States should care about. Additionally, the United States said the text of the Memorandum of Understanding, which Vice President J.D. Vance told CNN Monday is 1.5 pages long, and we have it already, does not reflect the critical back-channel commitments Iran has made to the United States, which they argue gave more than more confidence in signing on to the arrangement. Quote, people should not read too much into the language of the deal. That's what the hell you're leaking? Are you kidding me?
13: Don't pay attention to the facts.
12: One of the officials described the agreement as a political document.
13: You know, I don't drink, but I should start day drinking. Actually, day drinking for us would be night drinking.
12: What's more important than the actual document is the understanding we have with each other, and that's why it's important to get it done, that we can create an environment and go out and talk about all these things.
13: Oh, my gosh.
12: By the way, it's not a political document when we know that Iran is already selling oil. That's not a political document.
13: No. No, it isn't.
12: I mean, they're spinning this thing. I agree. And, you know, we've always talked about the fact that Democrats believe that the people that vote for them are idiots.
13: Yeah. Yeah.
12: In this case with Trump, he believes the people that support him are complete idiots.
13: Yeah. Well, he believes everybody is an idiot, I guess.
12: He believes he has had so much power that
13: the people that, well, remember, he's the one that said I could go out and, shoot somebody in the street,
0: and still win.
13: Right.
0: He believes that he can do anything and his followers will follow him no matter what it is. I think he's finding out that's not true. I mean, he's getting blasted on Fox News yesterday.
13: Oh, man, yeah.
0: You know, preliminary was like, well, let's see what's in it. Let's see what's in it. Now, you know, that the document is apparently out. And then you see the backing off, these stories of backing off. Well, the actual document is more of a political document. Don't pay attention to what's actually in the document. Pay attention to the back channel discussions that we're having that we can't talk about. You can't sell that to the American people because that's not what you sold day one on this.
13: You know who you're not seeing everywhere? Marco Rubio.
0: I know.
13: When you're not seeing Marco Rubio everywhere, and I mean, he's made a couple of comments, but in a deal like this, if this were a great deal, Marco Rubio would be out front, and that lends, so the fact that he's not lends, I think, credibility to the story that, again, if it's true, this lends credibility to that story that he's not on board. Hegseth isn't on board. I don't know how many lawmakers on Capitol Hill and the GOP who aren't on board.
0: But that was...
13: This is a cluster.
0: Yeah, it is.
13: This is a cluster. And I just don't know how it even gets to this point with Iran of all nations.
0: Somebody writes here, many left-leaning talk show hosts are saying the taxpayers are going to pay $300 billion to Iran. I heard it myself. I have not heard that because if you're familiar with the Obama thing, we had always said and Biden lifting the sanctions.
13: Right.
0: That was us making sure they couldn't sell their oil money to fund their proxies. I don't know any Republican because the big criticism is coming from Republicans.
13: Right. Yes.
0: That's what you have to be worried about.
13: What the liberals say isn't the concern.
0: Right.
13: Your own group turning on you on this and not really turning. They're not the ones doing the turning. The administration's doing the turning. The president's doing the turning.
0: Yeah.
13: I haven't changed my position on Iran. It seems the president has.
0: Yeah. This is not an issue of Republicans versus Democrats.
13: No.
0: This is an issue of Republicans versus Republicans.
13: Yes.
0: Here.
13: Yes.
0: For the
13: the Democrats are doing,
0: right.
13: That's a given.
0: Right. But that's not what's driving it.
13: No. No, this is what hurts you in November. Republicans staying home.
0: Yeah.
13: If they don't vote for, they're not going to vote for Democrats. Some independents may. Republicans won't vote for Democrats. But they're damn sure will stay home.
0: Yeah. And so when they say it's not a deal, all of it isn't a deal. I mean, it's not a deal. But there are portions that are a deal because it's already happening. Oil shipments are already happening for them, which means cash is going to Iran. So that part of the deal is a deal.
13: Win for Iran.
0: Right.
13: And here's the thing, too. If this is a political move in the big picture on settling the markets until November 3rd, what are you going to do if they lob one? If Iran decides to step outside of this agreement, memorandum of misunderstanding, or whatever it's called, what if they decide to lob one across?
0: Well,
13: hey, are you going to do nothing? Israel's not going to do nothing. They're going to do something.
0: Well, there is nothing if the Bloomberg, and I've not heard the White House because everybody's now reporting on the 14-point plan that Bloomberg put out yesterday, and we've read it. There's nothing in there that even talks about Israel at all.
13: No.
0: There's nothing. So anything that the president says you heard yesterday, well, he's going to keep them from going after Hezbollah or they've got to leave Lebanon or what? None of that is in. None of that exists in the plan that we have seen. If that is the correct plan, but I think it was Andrew McCarthy yesterday that was like, stop this thing of, well, you guys don't know what's in it. Well, then don't be promoting it. If you're going to be out promoting it, let people know what's in the deal.
2: Yeah.
0: You know, don't say, you know, that to me is absolute BS.
2: Yeah.
0: You know,
2: yeah.
0: Present it and defend it. This is the text of it. This is what it means. And this is what we're going to do. Don't throw out generalities. And then when people come back at you and say, whoa. And the entire point, though, as we have said, doesn't matter where the $300 billion comes from. It's that America is trying to raise $300 billion to revive the Iranian Revolutionary Guard. No matter how you do it, no matter how you try to sell it.
2: Yeah. Yeah.
0: You can't sell that to Republicans. And there was some kind of switch that was flipped, and I have no idea how on this. Because you look at it, if that's correct, the 14 points, it's as bad as we originally thought it would be.
2: Yes. And it tells me it gets worse from here.
0: Now, what I thought was really interesting, and this was from Andrew Desiderio, who's the covers Congress for punchbowl.com. Oh, I just had it here. What happened to it? Okay, must have. Basically, it says the Trump administration might have inadvertently handcuffed its ability to implement key elements of an Iran deal when it sent a previously unreported certification to Congress last year that bars much of the broad sanctions relief in the outline of the Memorandum of Understanding. Senator slipped a provision into the 2024 Ukraine supplemental bill that requires the State Department to tell Congress every 180 days whether the IRGC launched drone attacks on Americans. If so, the administration makes that determination. The IRGC cannot be removed from the Foreign Terrorist Organization list for 4 years. The administration formalized that determination in a report to Congress last April, lifting the Iran's foreign terrorist designation would almost certainly be required to implement the broad sanctions relief the administration has outlined under the MOU per multiple senior Hill staffers who wrote the bill. Trump can waive the four-year requirement if he tells Congress it's vital for national security, but loosening the Iranian Revolutionary Guard sanctions by arguing they should be removed from the foreign terrorist list would be a tough sell for Republicans.
2: Yeah, no, that would be an impossible sell for me.
0: Yeah. But this gets worse. And sending out sources now to say, don't pay attention to the text. They don't know what to do now.
2: Because they're not saying the text is wrong. There's no one that we have seen that says this is absolutely false what you're seeing, what was released.
0: But now they're saying don't pay attention.
2: Right. They're saying instead, don't pay attention to the text.
0: Because
2: don't look behind the curtain. Right.
0: Because we can't tell you what's going on.
2: Yeah.
0: Because this is so they've already moved the goalposts.
2: Yeah.
0: The goalposts are already being moved on this.
2: Yeah.
0: We are Red Eye Radio.
2: Brought to you by Hotshot Secret.
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0: We are Red Eye Radio. He's Eric Carly, and I'm Gary McNamara. Thanks so much for being here this morning. Interesting, just going through Truth Social, it's amazing how little the president talked about the Iran deal.
1: And that's the second day in a row.
0: Yeah. You know, and I don't know if our last caller got it, but it says Iran has agreed to never have a nuclear weapon. He put this out. Also, the story that the U.S. is paying Iran $300 million is fake news put up by Democrats. That was actually 2 days ago that he put that out.
1: Right.
0: That's the last thing that he put out on True Social.
1: Yeah, yeah.
0: And as we've said, I haven't heard a Democrat say it.
1: We had somebody
0: on Twitter say it, so I haven't seen everything.
1: I mean,
0: but
1: you know,
0: certainly the criticism was always going to come from Democrats. The problem is, and they haven't been as vocal as I thought they were. I don't think they know where to go on this. The criticism has come from Republicans. That's where the criticism is. And I don't know of one Republican who's saying that U.S. taxpayer dollars is going in there. Now, if you look, if the 14-point deal, goes into, is actually what the deal is, or the memorandum of understanding, it doesn't say where the $300 billion comes from. He said to Iran put, is it $300 million or $300 billion? $300 million. $300 million, yeah. It doesn't say where the money comes from. It just says investment. Who's going to do the investment?
1: Right.
0: What private sector companies are going to say, let's invest in Iran?
1: Right. Yeah. $300
0: billion. Yeah. $300 billion. Okay. He wrote million here. So. Okay.
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13: You ever wake up in the middle of the night or maybe first thing in the morning and notice drool on your pillow? Unless you're sleeping next to someone who hasn't already seen all your good, bad, and ugly, it's probably not that big a deal and not anything to worry about unless it's something that just started happening recently. When people drool at night, it's often because of a stuffy nose, acid reflux, or being a mouth breather. People who sleep on their stomach or side are more likely to drool than someone who sleeps on their back. But in some cases, drooling at night can be a warning sign of something more serious, like dental issues, sleep apnea, or even early symptoms of Parkinson's disease. If you're at all concerned about this, the best place to start is with an ENT doctor, an ears, nose, and throat doctor. They can recommend a sleep study to possibly get some answers. I'm Dr. Sanjay Gupta, helping you live a better life.
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0: And he is Eric Carney, and I'm Gary McNamara. Coming up in just a minute, what Trump's former chief of staff had to say about the Iran deal in just a minute.
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0: All right, here is some audio from Mick Mulvaney, very, very, you know, big Trump supporter, former acting chief of staff for Trump. Mm-hmm. Here's what he had to say yesterday on the Iran situation.
19: It's a couple reasons not to put out the text. Number one, it could be exactly what President Trump said, which is, I want a bigger podium. I want a bigger stage. I want a bigger moment. This is a PR thing. Okay, that's right. One explanation. The other two are, number one, that the document doesn't exist yet and it hasn't been finalized. That's one possibility. That's another reason why you wouldn't put it out there. Or the last one is, and this is one I think most people are worried about, including Ambassador Volker and myself, is that it's a bad deal. And you don't want to get it out because you want to go ahead and sign it and then try and move into that 60 days. So you sort of say, look, it's not a great deal, but we can fix this during the 60-day negotiating period. So I guess the bottom line is there's a couple of reasons to not put the document out, and a couple of them are not really good.
1: Oh, there you go.
0: Now, he was being diplomatic. Remember, he's as big a Trump supporter as you can get.
1: Right. That was about as diplomatic as you could be given his you know, his position with Trump. This, look, here's the thing. Nobody bought it when the leaks started happening, but I stepped back and said to myself, what I'm not hearing, what I'm not seeing is the problem. You know, this idea that he first mentioned, well, he wants to wait and do it himself, so you have this big grand presentation. When does Trump wait on things like this if it's already done? If the memorandum of understanding is already done, if it's already e-signed, then tell me why you would wait if it's a great deal. Yeah. Because you don't have to, I mean, you know, folding in something else that he said there, you don't have to go on. Now, Trump's already done that, but you don't have to. We've talked about don't oversell something. Don't overpromise and underdeliver. You go in and say, hey, to be clear, this is the start of a very serious long-term peace deal, but it's a big start. And we believe this puts us and puts the world in a better place with safeguards in place. And here's why. Here are the points. And you go through and you line them out. If they e-signed it over the weekend, you should have expected something Sunday night in a primetime address. And then say, we will be posting all of the details at whitehouse.gov for the world to see.
0: The problem is, as Dana Perino said on the Five, you know, and we talked about this, the ceremony, the ceremonial signing with basically the IRGC. Here she is on Fox News.
1: Yeah.
0: Okay, can we up the, thank you.
20: Well, I could make their arguments better for them, mm-hmm. because there are things that you could say that you would be able to think, okay, so you killed all of those 40 leaders, but now the IRGC is in charge. Mm-hmm. Okay, so that's who we're dealing with, and that's who we're supposed to stand next to on Friday, mm-hmm. and sign an agreement that nobody's seen or read, except for this is the most transparent administration history, but we can't read it. Like I could make all of those points.
21: You have to stop doing that, Dana.
20: I think she sounds great. They don't call me. But the thing, like we said at the very beginning, the victories are usually visible, clear, understandable, and it's just premature.
1: Yeah, I was listening when she said that, and I thought to myself, well, it's the same thing we had said the night before. You're going to be standing there with the IRGC? That's the imagery you want? The same group that's been slaughtering the people of Iran? Are we going to be shaking hands?
0: Yeah, I mean, it's absolutely mind-boggling. You know, it's, you know, and that's one of the things. I think it was, let me just see. I think, did I save it? Let me just see here. It was from, it was something I saw from Rush Limbaugh's brother yesterday, David Limbaugh.
1: Mm.
0: That I went, wow.
1: Yeah.
0: Let me just see if I can find it here very quickly, because it was really interesting. It's one thing to caution people to wait and see the actual MOU before judging, but it's entirely another thing to gratuitously do an about face and turn on Israel. I don't need to wait 2 seconds to react to that. And it was as disconcerting as the current policy seems to be. What may be even more so is the apparent radical retreat from a path that was morally righteous and invigorating. The whiplash is painful and inexplicable. Like so many, I pray there are more factors yet to be revealed.
1: In the back of my mind, and this is something I said a few days ago. If it turns out we end up getting the regime out of power and all the uranium in our hands, I'll turn around and say, well played. I have zero confidence. I said it then. I'll say it again. I have zero confidence that's going to be the case. Because the more we learn about it, the further away we get from a secure situation like that. You know, I had thought The play is here at home domestically, kick the can until November 3rd. November 4th, go in, do the damage. I don't know that that's, that I have any confidence that that's the case. Again, if that is the case, I'm not sure that I'll say well played, because you may have given Iran the opportunity along the way to strike out against Israel, to strike out against American interests. All of these things are a massive risk, and you don't give them that for one second. You're losing confidence by your base, and now I don't know where the confidence level is by the GOP.
0: There's two things here, and both are, Andrew McCarthy wrote a couple of great columns yesterday. Fox News reporting Trump is publicly rebuking Israel and Prime Minister Netanyahu over the war with Hezbollah. Quote, Israel's fighting Hezbollah too long and too many people are being killed. Hmm. Where the hell did that come from?
1: I don't know.
0: No way you can justify that statement. The president can.
1: No.
0: Astonishingly, Trump added that Israel should stand aside and let Syria take the lead against Hezbollah. And this is what he just, I think this is all part of where he just said the Trump administration thinks we're imbeciles. They think we're absolute idiots. A reminder, Syria is now run by a jihadist who claims to be a former Al-Qaeda operative.
1: Yeah.
0: Ahmed al-Sharar, formerly the designated terrorist known as Abu Mohammed al-Jilani. There was, if you could get information, the state on that person, which is the same person back a few years ago, the State Department offered a $10 million reward. And wow. It's just like, by all means, let's have Israel stand down so a former Al-Qaeda operative can take on Hezbollah. And then he writes, he goes, the Trump administration thinks we're imbeciles. I repeat what I contended yesterday. They think we're idiots. Let's take down the simple basics. Trump's agreement with Iran is not an agreement. It's a memorandum of understanding reportedly stating that the parties will talk about making an agreement for infinitely extendable 60-day limits. Yeah. That is other than the billions to which the Trump administration has agreed to give the anti-American jihadist regime. The MOU is nothing that Neville Trump is peddling as peace in our time is a nothing that Neville, you know, is responding, you know, Neville Chamberlain is trying to make that comparison to. But to the extent that the MOU is something, it is something very bad, because if it were something good, we'd be reading it, not being spun about it. The president is a man who would not be able to contain himself. Dana Perino said that anybody who knows the president would not be able to contain himself if the written MOU were even of marginal benefit to the United States. He would be far more comfortable exposing it and exaggerating the marginal benefits as if it were a coup. The fact that the Trump administration refuses to publish the MOU, refuses to even brief the Gang of Eight on it, is a powerful implication that it is at least as bad as close watchers suspect it is. Administration apologists maintain that their critics are accepting the IRGC spin, but if there is an information void that the IRGC is filling with propaganda, then all the administration has to do is release a written agreement. That would fill the void with verifiable written terms. And by the way, if the IRGC is spinning dishonestly, why is Trump Vance crediting regime claims that it is not pursuing nuclear weapons? The credulity gives Trump's plan the makings of a JCPOA 2.0, since taking the apocalyptic Islamic regime's word for what its intentions were was the foundation of the original Obama one. The most ridiculous nonsense, admittedly there is a lot of competition here, is that Iran has forsworn nuclear weapons. Iran has publicly forsworn nuclear weapons and emphasized that it is a member of the Nuclear Nonproliferation Treaty. Well, that's what the NPT members that aspire to nuclear weapons do, as I recounted yesterday. Just to make bigger fools out of us, Iran has also maintained that the Ayatollah even issued a fatwa against nukes. Mm-hmm. Remember that one?
1: Mm-hmm. Yeah.
0: To see the president beating his chest that Iran has agreed to never have a nuclear weapon is really something special. A close second on the ridiculous meter is the insistence by Trump and Vice President Vance that Iran will not be getting a dime in taxpayer money. That's a straw man. The point is that Iran gets access to funds through sanctions relief and whatever cockamamie investment fund the administration is conjuring. That those funds are not coming out of the directly out of the U.S. Treasury is besides the point. Yeah, yeah. You just can't. It's just.
1: By the way, it wasn't. I mentioned earlier that New York Post had mentioned the word framework, or mentioned the word framework. And it wasn't them. It was Fox News, and they mentioned it four times in one of the article. The framework. It's a senior official says negotiators will know within weeks whether the framework becomes an actual agreement. This is insane.
0: You know, if you, well, we'll get to more of this coming up.
1: It's the insanity continues.
0: I've got to pay attention to the show and the rest.
1: I know.
0: How dare we? Oh, I forgot. We're commercial radio.
1: That's true.
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13: For the ninth year in a row, Finland has been named the happiest country in the world. That's according to the World Happiness Report put out every year by the Wellbeing Research Center at the University of Oxford in the UK. Two other Nordic nations, Iceland and Denmark, came in at numbers 2 and 3. Now, having spent quite a bit of time in these countries over my 2.5 decades as a journalist, I can tell you that this is not at all that surprising. There's an entirely different way of thinking in these countries. We before me, you might say. In other words, the mentality is less adversarial and much more, we're all in this together. One other interesting thing that came up was that no matter where someone lived, the more time they spent on social media,

0: We are Red Eye Radio. He's Eric Carly, and I'm Gary McNamara. By the way, you're not going to like this comment. I'll read it to you. I may be able to find the audio on it, but it was from Tom Bevin, RealClearPolitics.com. Yeah. Yeah. And you may not like this. He said, Trump is like the Spurs, blew a 29-point lead on Iran.
1: No, I'm okay with that. I'm okay with that. It is absolutely choking. I'll call it when it is. And if it's a team I followed all my life and you choke, you're choking.
0: I just read the New York Post editorial. I was wondering when it was going to come out.
1: Yeah.
0: Just blasting.
1: Yeah.
0: No, blasting this deal. I mean, it took not that there was anybody in support of it, but it took a turn yesterday where Republican conservatives just went, what in the hell's going on?
1: Remember Leon Lett in the IC Super Bowl dropping the ball? Yeah. That's what this feels like.
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16: Voters split on Trump-backed candidates in Georgia. I'm Sue Guzman, Fox News. It was a mixed bag for some of President Trump's picks in primary races Tuesday night. We have more from Fox's Kevin Cork.
17: Congressman Mike Collins, who gets the W over Brian Kemp-backed former

0: Football coach Derek Dooley. In the great state of Alabama, Trump endorsed Representative Barry Moore, won his runoff for the U.S. Senate against former Navy SEAL Jared Hudson. But that's not the case in the Peach State's gubernatorial contest, where successful businessman Rick Jackson beat out Trump-backed Lieutenant Governor Burt Jones. Meantime, here in the nation's capital, former council member Kenyon McDuffie and progressive council member Democratic Socialist Janice Lewis George are in a very crowded field.
1: Still not a lot known about the U.S.-Iran peace deal that's set to be signed on Friday. We are getting word of some details that could prove problematic, though, as we hear from Fox's Alex Hogan.
2: Hezbollah releasing a statement saying it believes that Iran will not sign a final deal until the IDF withdraws all of its troops from southern Lebanon. And Iran's foreign minister is commenting on this, saying that an end to the war includes an end to the occupation. Even President Trump called on Israeli Prime Minister Benjamin Netanyahu to be more responsible about the conflict.
3: Israel's fighting Hezbollah too long, and too many people are being killed. And you don't have to knock down an apartment house every time you're looking for somebody.
2: This deal has not officially been released, raising a lot of questions and concerns as to what is exactly in the agreement.
1: At least one person is dead, another wounded, after a shooting at a hospital in Delaware. Wilmington police say a 23-year-old man was taken into custody in Philadelphia. Wilmington Hospital was locked down for a time that has since been lifted. 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
26: If you're caring for an aging parent, you may feel quite often that you're alone in what you're doing. But you're not. Not by a long shot. According to a new report by the Pew Research Center, 10% of U.S. adults are caring for a parent over age 65. Millions more are caring for a spouse or partner 65 or older. Beyond the sheer numbers, this report, perhaps unsurprisingly, found a major difference in caregiver well-being between men and women. One psychologist we spoke to suggested thinking 5 years in the future and imagining where you are right now. Will you be glad you took something on, or regretful that you didn't? You also need to cut yourself some slack, he said, especially women. Don't try to shoulder all of the burden by yourself. You might need to ask for help before you burn out. You'll be so glad you did. I'm Dr. Sanjay Gupta, helping you live a better life.
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12: Now, it's Red Eye Radio. Gary McNamara and Eric Hurley talk about everything from politics to social issues and news of the day. Whether you're up late or you're just starting your day, welcome to the show. From the Relief Factor Studios, this is Red Eye Radio.
14: All across America, we are Red Eye Radio. He is Eric Hurley and I'm Gary McNamara. Welcome and good morning. Thank you so much for being here.
17: Yeah, thanks a lot.
14: A couple of things here. Let's hear from General Jack Keane, who was on Fox News yesterday about the Iran deal. Because I think yesterday was the turning point.
17: It really was.
14: I think, by the afternoon, I think it was the afternoon when Bloomberg put out the 14-point, the actual MOU. And the administration has not said it's not it. And the president has been so quiet on Truth Social on this. It's just amazing. And you've got now is people saying what we said, people that know the president a lot more than we do. Look, if this was a great deal, the president would be out there showing you everything and how, you know, this is a clear victory for the United States. And you just can't do it. But here's Keane yesterday on Fox News.
18: Mm-hmm. Action will be taken. But I can't square some of the things that are coming out of the administration from reliable sources. That's what I find so disturbing. When I heard it from the Iranians, Sean, I dismissed it. I said, that's the same nonsense we're always hearing. Well, but when I hear from administration sources some of the things that you have heard of what's in this deal, that makes no sense whatsoever. It's not defensible. I think what the president should do is just let's release it and let people see what's out there so we stop debating about something none of us has seen.
14: Okay, that was before that was, you know, before the Bloomberg thing came out. But yeah, I mean, that's the whole point. I mean, the how you know it's bogus is when somebody starts promoting something. We're out here to promote the deal.
17: Yeah,
14: and we want to take on everybody who are saying things that are incorrect, and we're going to chastise you for it. Well, why don't you release it?
17: Yeah,
14: you know, right. It's that simple, and. You know, I'm amazed. You know, the one thing that is so there are just some things that are so obvious. And we used to say this about Green Jean-Pierre and about Biden and everything else. But when the president, think about this, we're just a little past Tuesday. And it was on last Thursday that the president said we're being played for suckers. And so you've got, you know, you send J.D. Vance out there, which, by the way, people were making the comparison that Trump sending J.D. Vance out there to defend the indefensible is the same thing as, well, not is the same thing, but is close to Biden sending Kamala Harris out there to be the border czar. It's like you're going to fail on it. But when you got J.D. Vance out there at the same time saying, no, that's Iranian propaganda. That's Iranian propaganda. That's Iranian propaganda. Oh, no. Iran says that they're going to give up the nuclear missile, you know, their nuclear abilities. And we believe they're credible this time. And we believe that they, I mean, you can't sell this crap. And I don't care if you try to sell it with confidence or anger or whatever. You can't sell it.
17: Well, this is looking less like an MOU and more like an IOU. It's about as worthless as an IOU. It means two things, diddly and squat. You know, and here's the thing. Here's the most disappointing part of that. There was real progress The Ayatollah is dead, as in no longer existing. We set them back at least a decade on their ability to get full nuke weapons. We did some real, real damage. And my question is, what for?
14: And this is this is what I want to play you before I told you what he had said about making the comparison to the Spurs loss. This is Real Clear Politics and Tom Bevin yesterday. Here we go.
0: And Israel has been doing. It seems like they've been on sort of their own timeline, their own strategy, while the Trump administration has been working to try and, you know, negotiate their way out of this thing, and Israel is seemingly less interested in that. So you're right. I mean, it could go sideways. We'll see what happens. It does feel to me, I know, you know, the Knicks won their first championship over the weekend, right, beating the Spurs, and it does feel a little bit like the Trump administration is like the Spurs in this scenario. They got out to a 29-point lead, and then now it's like late in the fourth quarter, and it's they've blown the lead somehow. I mean, it just feels like we were in this very, very dominant position initially, and Donald Trump decided to create some space for negotiations, and from that point on, Iran has been sort of stringing us along and waiting us out and doing whatever they can to sort of, you know, gum up the works.
14: Which they've done for 47 years.
17: Well, that's, you know, and to compare it to the NBA Finals even further, you know, Spurs fans had real hope that this could happen.
14: Yeah.
17: I mean, it was only based on a couple of games, but it was real hope that it could happen. And all of a sudden, you know, choking not once, but a couple of times along the way. And this impact here, the difference is the Spurs can come back from this down the road and maybe get another championship. I don't know how you come back from this except for one scenario that I've outlined a number of times, and I'll repeat it again. The regime is gone. The uranium is in our hands. Period.
14: Well, as we have said, you know, from the very beginning, when they said, you know, regime change, you know, when the president said last week, he said, I was never concerned with regime change. Of course you were.
17: Yes, you were.
14: It's exactly what you promoted in the 8-minute speech. It's exactly why you took out and continue to take out multiple levels of the top government officials out there.
17: Well, on that
14: That's
17: morning,
14: why you don't do that unless you're attempting to get regime change. So when you don't tell the truth of why you're going to war to the American people, and they sit there and they go, well, obviously it's what you're doing.
17: Well, no, I mean, the morning the Ayatollah was above ground having breakfast, and they knew that, and they went after him. Tell me what the point of that going after the Ayatollah would be if it wasn't regime change.
14: Right. So when you BS like that, people don't buy it. Here's more from General Jack Keane, because he was on Fox News. He was on Fox Business News over the last couple of days. Here we go.
18: You can't trust them. Why? Because what they're going to want to do is actually go back to all of their strategic objectives.
17: Yeah.
18: They're going to want to reverse what they sign. Mm. That's who they are, and we have to accept that. So therefore, there has to be enforcement and compliance. And that could be there in terms of money. But also, listen, people are forgetting what happened last week. Last week, the Iranians were not moving towards this MOU fast enough. They were tapping us, as the president likes to say. And what did he do? He conducted two strikes against Iran, multiple strikes, two nights' worth of strikes. He was about to do a third when the Iranians said, okay, we're ready to do this. That is still available to him. And I know for a fact he is prepared to use it. And if anybody doubts it, or the Iranians doubt that, how can you dismiss the evidence we had of what he just did last week? So, yes.
14: The only failure of that, of Jack Keane, is you've got this deal, which sucks.
17: Yeah.
14: So if you're saying that he went after them and then Iran got this deal, they were willing to come to the table. my God.
17: Well, but he didn't get anything. Yeah. Tell me what the get is.
14: I do love the remaining Trump people that are trying to spin it.
17: And how they have to, you know, when Scott Pelley talked about McCabe and how impressed he was on being very careful about it, what he could say and couldn't say. And this is kind of that same dance. And I understand in certain positions you kind of have to. But I'm not willing to do that. This is horrible. And it's disappointing coming from this particular president. After what this particular president literally accomplished in two major attacks on Iran. Now we're going to be standing with the IRGC. I'm still wondering. We're going to be shaking hands?
14: Yeah.
17: How's that going to work?
14: It is mind-boggling how quickly this happened. How quickly the change happened. Let me just we had the New York Post editorial. Trump's Iran deal gives the Islamic Republic big wins up front and America nothing. Vice President J.D. Vance's sales pitch for the Iran deal is simply terrible, but President Donald Trump's may be worse. Maybe the reporting on what's in the memorandum of understanding is wrong, but Team Trump keeps confirming some of the worst news. The best we can tell, the deal does nothing to achieve the aims America started the war with, but does hand Tehran a whole series of gains. Iran gets at least a few billion in immediate funds and can start selling oil right away, which they've already done.
17: Yes.
14: With at least some other sanctions dropped as well. More, Tehran wins unprecedented authority over the Strait of Hormuz,
17: right,
14: and likely locks in, yeah, Hezbollah's dominance in Lebanon.
17: When I saw that, right, they get to control the Strait of Hormuz?
14: Yep. Recall our goals, a president open combat seeking to permanently end Iran's nuclear threat and also eliminate its missiles and other offensive capabilities, and we also hope for regime change. The bombing set back its new programs, took out a lot of missiles and missile factories, and decapitated most of the regime's top leadership. All the talks since the start of April have done nothing more. Indeed, have only let new Iranian leaders rebuild and regroup, even as the population suffers. Why think they'll change in another 60 days of talking? Vance's happy case is that the big prizes for Iran are contingent on the behavior, as he said on Hannity. If they're willing to behave like a normal country, quit chasing nukes and funding terror, then we're willing to actually fundamentally transform our relationship with them. But that's been true since the 1979 revolution,
17: yeah,
14: and the regime has never gone for it. Trump, talking with Qatar's ruler, actually claimed the regime has changed since we killed off so many leaders, and those who wound up in charge are very rational people, nice to deal with, not radicalized, huh? It's leaders of the Islamic Islamic Revolutionary Guard Corps. They're calling the shots over there. The goons are committed to the radical agenda. Vance, Witkoff, and Kushner never talk to them, only to the political fronts for real power. And it's easy to say to be nice when the negotiations are handing you win after win. Trump's proud that Iran promises to stick to only peaceful nuclear programs, but it never stopped making that promise, even after it never ceased to do the opposite. We never had this level of direct communication with Iranian leadership, Vance bragged on Hannity. Again, they weren't talking to the real leaders, just the front men. Sadder still, he claimed, we're seeing even people that I would have assumed are hardliners who are kind of saying maybe it was a mistake for us to do those things we've done over the last 40 years. Maybe we should have turned over a new leaf with our relationship in the United States. They were slaughtering 40,000 of their own civilians months ago. Suddenly they're going to get normal? No. Hardliner versus moderate is just a good cop, bad cop shtick the Iranians have pulled on Westerners for decades, right along with pretending to regret over the past. It's beyond foolish to think the Iranians have changed just because they say so, But they say that, as I've taught you, that's the thing that boggles my mind, is Vance is out there. Has he no self-awareness? On one hand, he's saying, yeah, that's all propaganda coming from the Iranians. Oh, but we believe the Iranians here, here, here, here, and here. And the claims that they believe them on are absolutely unbelievable. So forget about what we said yesterday. Forget about what the actual is in there. The administration has not said that what was released yesterday is false.
17: Right.
14: But as we said, you don't have to pay attention to what possibly might be in the so-called MOU. All you've got to do is listen to what Trump and Vance are saying, and you're like, for God's sakes, make some kind of consistent sense. You're all over the damn place. And trying to be forceful and arrogant about it doesn't sell it.
17: No, that makes it worse. That makes it worse.
14: Just unbelievable.
17: The confidence meter is at an all-time low with me.
14: Yep.
17: That's a big deal. Going back to 2016.
14: It's amazing.
17: It just makes me wonder, who in the hell's running the show? Is Biden still in charge? This comes off as a Biden-esque deal.
14: Somebody said the other day,
17: is Hunter in charge?
14: No, it was like Obama. Remember, Obama actually ran the Biden administration. Now Obama's running the Trump administration.
17: Well, I think Hunter Biden is running it, because somebody's on crack if they wrote this. Hunter Biden's running it.
14: We are Red Eye Radio.
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1: After a round of extreme weather last week in the Midwest, the forecast this week appears quieter.
2: We've got actually some more rain coming back in. Nothing like what we saw last week when we had the excessive rainfall in the central Corn Belt. We're looking at the most 1 to 2 inches of rain across parts of the Midwest. Coverage will be much more scattered than last week. And in most cases, it will be beneficial rainfall, maintaining adequate to locally surplus topsoil and moisture for these rapidly growing corn and soybeans.
1: USDA meteorologist Brad Rippey says the recent moisture is also benefiting Midwestern pastures this time of year.
2: And everything is really coming up roses for the Midwest as we head into some of these key weeks in the development season for corn and soybeans. So no changes, and temperatures are going to stay at a very reasonable level. And we should get a bit more moisture as we head on through the middle part of June.
1: I'm Rod Bain reporting for the U.S. Department of Agriculture in Washington, D.C.
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26: Slowly but surely, AI is seeping its way into every corner of our lives. One area perhaps I didn't expect is diet advice. A new study out of Turkey found that chatbots are recommending to teen boys and girls that they restrict their daily calories to dangerously low levels and eat a balance of nutrients that are kind of out of whack. Remember, teenagers are growing, one pediatrician told us. If they aren't getting enough nutrition, it can really stunt their growth on a number of levels. And in extreme cases, it can lead to significant health consequences. 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So if you're looking to lose weight, they're going to push you pretty hard in that direction. They also sometimes don't know how to tell the difference between good information and bad information. And you know who does? 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I'm Dr. Sanjay Gupta, helping you live a better life.
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14: We are on our radio. He's Eric Carlin. I'm Gary McNamara. You know, that's the only defense so far is that, you know, stop speculating on what the deal is. That's why we have said that then put out the deal. Then put out the deal now.
17: Why would you wait if right. you've already e-signed the deal and it's a great deal? Why would you wait to release it? Somebody tell me, give me a good answer. And, you know, I mean, there was, we played the audio cut before. It's well, they want to do the proper presentation. No, I don't buy that.
14: Shaking hands with representatives of the Iranian Revolutionary Guard. If you're a Trump supporter, do you agree with that?
17: If you're looking for cheerleaders, you found the wrong radio show.
14: Yeah. And as we have said, we started yesterday. Doesn't even matter what's in the deal. We're judging them by what they're saying.
17: I voted for this guy multiple right. times.
14: Yeah. So did I.
17: I want him to win.
14: Yep.
17: This brings my confidence to a new low.
14: Yeah. And as we've stated, it's up to them to not keep us guessing. And so you've got the source stories out there, as we know, which can be wrong, and we've always admitted that. But since it was released, the Bloomberg released it, and then other media picked up the 14 points. It exists out there. You can read it yourself. The administration has not said that that is false.
17: Yeah.
14: And they've had plenty of time to do it, and you know this administration does. So we have stated, we read it. We didn't see anything about Israel in it to begin with. But we're judging them by what they're saying. And for them to be out there, Vance is out there promoting a deal and criticizing the critics while not telling you what's in the deal and telling you that it's a great deal without letting you see the deal. And it's our fault?
17: Yeah. Why are you complaining?
14: Yeah.
17: That's my question.
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26: 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But you're not, not by a long shot. According to a new report by the Pew Research Center, 10% of U.S. adults are caring for a parent over age 65. 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Beyond the sheer numbers, this report, perhaps unsurprisingly, found a major difference in caregiver well-being between men and women. One psychologist we spoke to suggested thinking 5 years in the future and imagining where you are right now. 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
14: We are Red Eye Radio. He's Eric Carly, and I'm Gary McNamara. Welcome and good morning. 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Yeah, the entire thing of they haven't released it, so nobody should be talking about it, and you guys shouldn't be talking about it. Well, then they shouldn't be talking about it.
17: They're the ones promoting it.
14: Yeah, they're promoting it, and so as we pointed out that what Vance promoted, no Republican is making that case. That it's U.S. taxpayer dollars for the $300 billion. We don't know where it's going to get. No. Where you're going to get $300 billion in investment into Iran? That's going to be interesting.
17: Yeah.
14: Who's going to invest? What private organization is going to say, let's invest money into the private sector of the Iran run by the Iranian Revolutionary Guard? But as we said, we've been commenting the majority of it. Now, we bring you the news. We're not going to not tell you that Bloomberg and other media outlets have released what the 14-point plan is. And when we see what the 14-point memorandum of understanding is, and we read it, it's exactly what the critics have speculated is in it.
17: Yeah, right.
14: So the early leaks, if this is what it is, and the administration has not come out, because it's been out for what now? 9-10 hours?
17: Yeah.
14: There's nobody saying, look, that's not it. It's wrong. You guys are wrong on it. You haven't heard that. And so, we go by, we report the news to you. And yeah, we'll throw out a little speculation if, when, whatever. But the thing that really gets us is the things that President Trump and J.D. Vance are actually saying, what they're saying in their own words. Here's another one. This was the worst of the president yesterday. Here we go.
17: All right.
14: Talking about Israel because he's attempting to make Israel the bad guy in all of this.
17: Yeah.
14: Here we go.
2: Israel's fighting Hezbollah too long and too many people are being killed. And you don't have to knock down an apartment house every time you're looking for somebody because there are a lot of people in those apartment houses and they're not all Hezbollah, that I can tell you.
14: He's trying to make the... And then he goes on to suggest that the former Al-Qaeda head of Syria should be disarming Hezbollah instead, which was just the most bizarre statement that you could possibly make. But he's implying that Israel targets civilians.
17: Right. Right. It's
14: reprehensible. Absolutely reprehensible. That's got nothing to do with speculation. He said it.
17: Yep.
14: It's pure BS. And like you, I voted for him 3 times, but I don't care. If you're going to be a tribal person, if you're going to sit there, I adore this person, they can never do wrong, then you're a moron.
17: I don't know why you wouldn't question all of this.
14: Right.
17: The people come and go. The people are fallible. The ideas remain. That's what this nation was founded on, and it doesn't matter what your name is and if I voted for you or not. If I disagree, you're going to hear about it. But it's what I do for a living. And if I didn't do it for a living, you'd still hear about it because I'd probably be on my rooftop.
14: Well, you know what you haven't heard in the last couple of days or I've seen at all on social media? Because I try to read as many comments as I can just to get an idea of how people are thinking. I haven't seen one in the last 48 hours about, but it's the art of the deal and he's playing fifth dimensional chess.
17: No, okay.
14: None of that.
17: All right.
14: You've heard more of.
17: No, right? Yeah.
14: This is the art of the Costanza deal.
17: Yeah.
14: Going backwards.
17: Well, the only thing I've heard is, why do you keep complaining about the deal? Because it sucks. This steak isn't steak, it's chicken. I ordered steak, but man, I guess I won't complain.
14: And by the way, we do know, for example, like, with the oil that's in the 14 point, we know they sold oil yesterday.
17: Yeah.
14: So we know they're getting partial sanctions relief.
17: Right.
14: But I want to get back to this because this is the one thing, and this is what J.D. Vance, you know, was talking about. Mm-hmm. This seems to be his major talking point. Mm-hmm. It's not taxpayer funds. And on this score, the Washington Free Beacon's Adam Credo, and this goes back to Andrew McCarthy's column yesterday, reports that the Trump's White House emphasis that Iran is merely getting its own money back, not taxpayer funds. How stupid do they think they are? Iran's funds are frozen based on sanctions imposed in part due to its terrorism support, in addition to its nuclear weapons work, its ballistic missile work, human rights abuses, and targeting U.S. military and civilian vessels on the high seas. If the U.S. could keep funds from Iran, but is now instead allowing the funds to be paid to Iran, that is material support to a state sponsor of terrorism. It was when Biden did it. It is when Trump does it. Yeah. Again, it's material support to a state sponsor of terrorism, which the Iranian regime has been since 1984 under formal State Department designation. It doesn't matter that the funds are supposedly Iran's rather than a payout from the U.S. Treasury. Our government is giving access to billions of dollars in funds to an entity our government concedes uses its funds to underwrite the arsenals and deadly activities of its terrorist proxies that target American interest and American military over the last 47 years. End of story.
17: Just insane. Okay. Just insane. Because the only way to reinstill confidence on this entire thing in a person like me is to come back November 4th or whenever it's going to be, take out the regime, take the uranium. That's not going to happen. I'm not putting a dime on that bet.
14: You just reminded me of something that I saw from an Israeli media outlet. Did I save it? I think I did. I don't know where it is. Wow, I thought I saved it. From a Israeli news service that said, "We are such big supporters of Trump. Either this is the worst deal ever, or hopefully we just pray he's setting them up to justify the bombing the hell out of them down the road."
17: That's a possibility.
14: But they said that's our hope. They're not too confident about it because of what's, you know, what has been going on and the fact that they made the memorandum of understanding. And the fact is, we all know that they know that prices are killing them.
17: Yeah.
14: In the polling, you can't get much lower than everyone, including Republicans, judging Trump on the economy. And I'm talking about Rasmussen, all the Republican polls. It's not just, I don't trust any of the polls. The one poll I pay attention to the most is Rasmussen to see how that moves, because that's a Republican a pollster in the last couple of weeks. He, you know, has broken the record for lowest in the second term in the Republican poll. And lowest is the economy.
17: Yep.
14: But as you said, this is a president that was elected on strong foreign policy and the economy and the border.
17: Yeah. Yeah. Look, I have a number of theories that could work to support if I wanted to be in the cheerleader crowd to say what this deal might set up. I'm not in the mood. I'm not going to do that. Show me. Show me. And I don't think there should be a, you know, wherever we are, we're less than 150 days from Election Day. I don't think you give them the room between now and Election Day. Because there's no telling what Iran could do. Iran sees this as a win. You're not going to convince me that the regime is a new type of regime. This is an all-new regime.
14: This is from, I was looking at news and commentary on Israel. It's called Mossad Commentary. Iran firing multiple drones and ships at Hormuz every night since the agreement is signed. U.S. shooting UAVs down before they threaten vessels, source tells NBC. What was the other one that I was looking at the other day? Or it was the one thing that they had said here, is where they were like, you know, look, we're pro Trump. Can't see it here. I saw it yesterday, and then I didn't save it for some reason. But they were the ones that were saying, you know, we support Trump. We hope that, you know, our only hope is that this has got to be something to completely wipe them out in a
3: setup.
14: Set up in a few months, because this turn doesn't make any kind of sense at all.
17: Look, if you want to talk about propaganda and psyops and how this could set them up to give them false confidence, the regime, false confidence in order to move in a certain direction. And when you see them moving in that direction, you go in and you take them out. I'm not going to tell you you're wrong, because I don't know what the future is.
14: Right, but we shouldn't be doing this because we've been told we shouldn't be speculating.
17: I know. Yeah. Well, and I've talked about how after, you know, in the first couple of weeks, when the bombing settled and they hit the pause button, I said, well, for intel purposes, that's almost necessary, because you need to knock on doors and find out who's in charge, who's still around. You know, Trump says he's being told, or the media, in fact, is doing stories. They're being told by their spokesman that the new Ayatollah doesn't want nukes, doesn't want this, doesn't want. We haven't seen him.
14: Yeah.
17: So I don't know what's real, what isn't real. What I do know is that if you're going to, because on the propaganda front, just imagine that this is propaganda and setting up false hopes for Iran so that they'll make a move so you can take them out. That would be a strategy. But why aren't you on Sunday night? You should have had a primetime address announcing it bigger than ever. In fact, you would go bigger on promoting it in order to give them false confidence.
14: I found it. It's from 10 hours ago. We are huge supporters of Trump, but the current situation does not align with the man we all know. Either there has been a huge shift within himself, or he is setting up Iran for another massive round of hellfire missiles. Please, God, we hope the latter. But the fact is, why would you need another 60 days to do it? You don't need another 60 days to do it. That's the whole point.
17: Yeah,
14: there's no need.
17: You don't. Well, see, here's the thing. 60 days almost gets you to the election. I think we're 140-something days out. 120 days almost gets you to election. So right before the election, something's going to happen one way or the other, or are we going to kick the can again? I can't tell you. What I can tell you is that this doesn't pass the smell test. A lot like that beef jerky I've been eating in the studio when the mics are off. You really don't like that at all.
14: It's quite pungent.
17: Oh my gosh, it's great. I love it. It's
14: your taste buds do.
17: It's Dorito.
14: What about your nostrils?
17: It's Dorito. Oh, I love the smell of it because I know what I'm about to eat. Oh, my gosh. I could live on it. I'm taking it to an island. If that's all I get, that and one Carpenter's album, that's all I need.
14: We are Red Eye Radio.
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14: Beer Red Eye Radio, he's Eric Honey, and I'm Gary McNamara. One thing we know is that the $300 billion whatever investment fund down the road, here's General Jack Keane about that in the Iran MOU.
0: You can't have a nuclear deal for 10, 20 years, similar to the JCPOA. And the funding is real. There's a $300 billion investment fund. Who cares where the money comes from? If it doesn't come from the United States, I get that. Of course it shouldn't. But it shouldn't come from anybody. I mean, when we recovered Germany and Japan,

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8: Hoping for more details on the deal. I'm Ted Lindner, Fox News. Iran and the U.S. agreeing to that deal to end hostilities in the Middle East, but key details pertaining to Iran's nuclear program remain unresolved. Vice President Vance says that's one reason why he's going to Switzerland Friday for the signing of the Memorandum of Understanding.
9: What I'm trying to do is send a signal that the entire American government is actually oriented towards getting a good outcome for the American people. I kind of want to figure out how real are they? How fake are they? They're making a lot of promises. Are those promises actually going to be met with real action? That's why I'm going to show up to the negotiation. That's why I showed up to Pakistan a couple of months ago, and we're going to stay involved in this process.
8: The vice president appearing on Fox's The Five on Tuesday. Fox's Peter Ducey with more from Geneva, Switzerland.
10: President Trump is saying, you don't have to take my word for it that it's a good deal. Just look at the Strait of Hormuz.
11: Ships are starting to move now. We're going to have it fully open by Friday. The ships are starting to move nicely. Oil is starting to go, and the prices are coming down rapidly.

0: The president also posted, Iran has agreed to never have a nuclear weapon. Well, Vice President Vance has said $300 billion in a reconstruction fund is something that is on the table, but the money would be coming from Gulf partners and not from the U.S.
1: Vice President speaking on Tuesday to Fox. In one of the most closely watched primary races, Republican Representative and Trump-backed Mike Collins defeated first-time candidate Derek Dooley for the Republican U.S. Senate nomination in Georgia. He's going to face off against Democrat incumbent Senator John Ossoff in November. Billionaire Rick Jackson defeating Trump-backed Lieutenant Governor Burt Jones for the Republican nomination for governor in Georgia. He'll take on Atlanta Mayor Keisha Lance Bottoms. In Oklahoma, Congressman Kevin Hearn winning the Republican nomination for Senate. Trump-backed Mike Massey advanced into the Republican primary runoff election for governor. 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
13: For the ninth year in a row, Finland has been named the happiest country in the world. That's according to the World Happiness Report put out every year by the Wellbeing Research Center at the University of Oxford in the UK. Two other Nordic nations, Iceland and Denmark, came in at numbers 2 and 3. Now, having spent quite a bit of time in these countries over my 2.5 decades as a journalist, I can tell you that this is not at all that surprising. There's an entirely different way of thinking in these countries. We before me, you might say. In other words, the mentality is less adversarial and much more, we're all in this together. One other interesting thing that came up was that no matter where someone lived, the more time they spent on social media, the less happy they were. Want to smile? It's simple. Put your phone away for a bit. I'm Dr. Sanjay Gupta, helping you live a better life.
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7: 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Gary McNamara and Eric Hurley talk about everything from politics to social issues and news of the day. 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
15: All across America, we are Red Eye Radio. He is Eric Hurley, and I'm Gary McNamara. This story is mind-boggling. It really, really is.
16: Yeah?
15: I mean, is this brainwashing or what? What in the hell's going on? The Ivy League is having a mental health crisis. 47% of surveyed seniors at Harvard indicated they experience mental illness at some point during their college career, and 13% were unsure. According to a survey of the class of 2026 conducted by the Harvard Crimson Student newspaper, that's more than double the rate of the general U.S. population, which the federal government National Institute of Mental Health estimates at 23.1%. Noting that mental illnesses include many different conditions at varying degree of severity, ranging from mild to moderate to severe. At Princeton, a senior survey conducted by the Princetonian.
16: Really?
15: The Princetonian student newspaper found 60.1% had mental health counseling or therapy during college.
16: Well, I guess the Princeton Herald would sound too small town.
15: Yes.
16: Right? Yeah. Okay.
15: With 36.3% getting help from the university's counseling and psychological services, and 23.8% finding outside assistance.
16: Uh-huh. Wow. All right.
15: Here's a question.
16: What?
15: What's the definition of mental illness?
16: Well, yeah. So you and I had that conversation, just kind of throwing this around during a break earlier. There's a lot of pressure in terms of liabilities on healthcare providers, the doctors, the clinics, right? You mention it to your general physician, and at that point, they're obligated to follow up. And the extent, you know, to which they follow up can vary. Okay, they can talk to you about it right there, or they can refer you to a doctor who deals directly with mental illness, a psychologist, a psychiatrist, whatever it's going to be. There has been, I believe, a lot of self-diagnosis. And I don't want to say that people are saying it, that they believe they have a mental illness and that they're, you know, taking matters into their own hands, because if they do believe they have some issues, they certainly should talk to a doctor. I highly recommend that. But where is that threshold? And I think there are a couple of things on what I think has been the forefront of this entire thing of diagnosing mental illness. Is that we don't, there are a lot of things we don't, tools we don't have available to actually see it, right? With infections or something like that and other types of illness, you can measure them by the symptoms. You can also measure mental illness by symptoms through action. You can diagnose, if someone is bipolar, there is a diagnosis, there is a set of criteria. I'm not a doctor, don't have it in front of me, but there is that. And all of that should be treated and taken, it all should be taken seriously. The question is, in the age of taking pharmaceuticals and then applying them in quick fashion, I mean, I believe that most doctors are really trying to actually help people and save them from the extremes in terms of whatever manifestation is going to be as a result of this mental illness. But when you get to Princeton, this whole thing here, when the majority of students are saying they experienced that at some point. My question is, are we talking, my first question is, curiosity here, correlation or causation? Because there is a difference between stress, which is, and there is stress-related situational anxiety, and actual mental illness that is long-term, right? It, like if you are bipolar or something like that, or clinical depression or things like that. Those are, all of those things are very real. But stress in life is natural, and it builds our body's natural ability to deal with that stress. We all go through it. Job-related stress, life-related stress.
15: Right.
16: Certainly, if you're a student at Princeton, performance-related stress when it comes to getting the grades, being able to pass all the tests and everything else that's in that equation. What, getting back to your original question, is I'm very curious as to the criteria and also the criteria that you have to meet in order to go to that next step of treating the manifestation, the symptoms of whatever it might be.
15: Well, because, that would be,
16: you know, that's what it comes down to for me. There are very serious mental issues with individuals that need treatment, require treatment. We know that for sure. But are we also classifying or throwing in stress-related anxiety?
15: Okay, you just hit exactly what I was, exactly, because, and I think you mentioned it, when you look at being bipolar,
16: mm-hmm.
15: schizophrenic.
16: Right.
15: You know, you look at, you know, things like manic depression.
16: Right.
15: You can look at that and say, okay, those are forms of mental illness. But you mm-hmm. see in the overall general population, I was reading here, like 6.5 to 8.5% of adults get outpatient talk therapy.
16: Mm-hmm.
15: You know, so at that particular point, you're
16: right.
15: talking in college today, you know, you're talking roughly 60%.
16: Right.
15: In the Ivy League, you know, seeking help for mental illness. And you talked about stress. You know, a couple of times in business, the stress was there every day. And you mm-hmm. you need to learn how to handle it. And it was incredible stress. I remember that I had one job. I mean, it was just, the stress was just unbelievable. And every day after work, all I did was go out and play basketball.
16: Mm-hmm.
15: And I remember thinking to myself, here's your choice to handle it. Either go out and play basketball, which, again, pushing and shoving and, you know, everything that goes on, the physical contact on there. By the time I was done, I was exhausted and went to sleep.
16: Mm-hmm.
15: I always dealt with stress through physical exercise.
16: For me, it was running. Yeah.
15: Yeah. So when it was and it was, I mean, and it was every single day.
16: Mm-hmm.
15: And it was like, wow, the only other time I've talked about it, and it's quite humorous. And I think it was just, I think it was, I would say more being having a extremely competitive attitude without preparing properly.
16: Right, right.
15: You know, having that competition of wanting to win but not preparing. And that was with my golf game when I was in my 40s. And I'd gotten the best I'd ever gotten to be, and I couldn't get any better.
16: Right.
15: And as I always like to say, I mean, it really wasn't, but I mean, I always say I had the rage of a serial killer directed at myself.
16: Mm.
15: But I'd finish a round. I wouldn't talk to anybody. I'd be furious for hours.
16: Mm-hmm.
15: You know, 3 or 4 hours afterwards, I didn't want to talk to anybody. I was furious. I remember thinking to myself, all right, this could lead to something bad. You need to get over this. And I actually quit golf for a while and went back to, you know, playing more basketball, a little bit of hockey, stuff like that. And you know, but I remember saying to myself, I mean, it was so illogical to have that much rage. And then as I'm having the rage, I realize, well, you're not preparing properly also.
16: Right.
15: You know, and thinking, but other than that, in college, I was working two jobs and having so much fun. Mental illness, nobody, I didn't know everybody that I probably hung around with 50 different people. Everybody was having a great time and was looking, you know. And here's the point that when you talk about the Ivy League schools, because I think this is important to bring up, because we bring up stress and not being able to handle stress, but is that mental illness?
16: Right.
15: The other thing is, and you and I have talked about this, woke liberalism. When you're told you're a victim every day, when you're told you can't make it, when you're told that you should feel guilty because of your race, right, when you're being told that you need to act this way and be this way, and if you're not, you're shunned by peers.
16: Yeah.
15: Is that part of it? I would have to say that has to be part of it.
16: Well, I go back to the stats on adolescent women and the suicide rate that had gone through the roof during COVID. And again, causation, correlation, I can't tell you. But what I can tell you is the world was telling young women as they were coming into, that coming of age moment or moments in their life, they were being told by the world, everyone of authority, it seemed, that if you breathe on someone, you could kill them. If they breathe on you, you could die. And if you equate that to the world is ending and the young women who were telling lawmakers, we're sitting in a classroom and we don't understand why we're even here because the world is going to end because of climate change. Those are very real fears and if they believe it.
15: They were raving maniacs.
16: They were, and that's it.
15: Emotional nightmares screaming that the world's going to end and it's all, and adults are the ones,
16: That's a learned behavior.
15: And that's my point. Is that a mental illness or is that brainwashing? And well, is brainwashing,
16: well, because
15: if you can be brainwashed, is that a form of mental illness?
16: Well, it can drive a panic disorder. And that's the problem. If you're triggering a panic disorder, I'm just now learning about how our hormones in our body are directly related to the brain and how the brain is wired. And we have a family, longtime friends of ours, whose daughter's going through something horrific right now. And I didn't know the relation between hormones and the brain to that extent. And she's going through a really horrible time. And we've been praying for them, and it's about all we can do. And I did some more reading. I was just curious, trying to learn about what was going on. And at that age of adolescence, when emotion, hormones are raging, emotion leads, and you can grab them and instill that fear with these ultimate fear moments or scenarios, then you should expect nothing less than that to manifest into some kind of panic disorder. And that's very real. And that's still at play at college age. That's still in play at that age when the mind is impressionable. It's why you want to teach them at those years. You know, we don't wait and go to elementary school starting at 50. And I'll tell you this, at 50, I probably got a elementary school education. But you teach those young, impressionable minds because we know for a fact everything, language and all of it, is learned in those younger years. Well, when you're instilling fear, expect that to manifest into something bad. If it's not tempered with coping skills and also realism along the way. Look, I'm not a doctor. Don't pretend to be. But I know the reality of raising children and now grandchildren being a part of their lives. And I see these things every single day in the world they live in. And if we're going to tell them that the world is ending, you know, that if we're going to tell them, you know, everything depends on this, and then we throw everything at them, and you have to include what's going on with edibles, what's going on with energy drinks, what's going on with, you know, it seems we're told that young people aren't drinking as much alcohol. I guess that's certainly a good thing, but if edibles are part of the equation, what else is part of changing the chemistry of that brain?
15: Okay, so you think that if I start a new push to drink heavily to save your mental health because they've stopped, and I can justify that if they're drinking less, that's why the mental illness is there, I probably can't sell that to the general public?
16: Probably not.
15: Okay.
16: Because I'm guessing that realism will kick in, and you realize that the morning after creates the rebound effect.
15: No, but you know, speaking of that, I do remember actually having that thought. You know, yeah. It's like, I guess, you know, because you're just so stressed, you get back home from work, and it was just like, should I have a drink? And it's like, I remember making that conscious choice.
16: Yeah.
15: Either I drink or I just, every day I come home from work, the first thing I do is head to the basketball
16: court. Wear yourself out.
15: Wear myself out. And I went, yeah. And then I'd go to sleep.
16: Right.
15: And that is, you know, physical exercise has always helped me with that. But I don't know, does stress lead to mental illness, or does mental illness lead to not being able to handle stress?
16: Or does stress and stress-related, what they call situational anxiety, is a temporary illness?
15: Yeah.
16: And does that qualify and belong in that category?
15: Which gets me back to my original question.
16: Yeah.
15: Define mental illness.
16: Right, exactly.
15: We are Red Eye Radio.
16: Brought to you by FPPF, Fuel Power Max.
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13: If you're caring for an aging parent, you may feel quite often that you're alone in what you're doing. But you're not, not by a long shot. According to a new report by the Pew Research Center, 10% of U.S. adults are caring for a parent over age 65. Millions more are caring for a spouse or partner 65 or older. Beyond the sheer numbers, this report, perhaps unsurprisingly, found a major difference in caregiver well-being between men and women. One psychologist we spoke to suggested thinking 5 years in the future and imagining where you are right now. Will you be glad you took something on or regretful that you didn't? You also need to cut yourself some slack, he said, especially women. Don't try to shoulder all of the burden by yourself. You might need to ask for help before you burn out. You'll be so glad you did. I'm Dr. Sanjay Gupta, helping you live a better life.
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0: Beer Runner Radio. He's Eric Curley, and I'm Gary McNamara. You know, I've noticed you have liberals out there saying, you know, why don't conservatives like soccer? You know, you're not rooting for the USA and all that, which is, of course, is ridiculous. Just because you don't like, you know, soccer isn't your favorite sport doesn't mean you're not rooting for the USA to win. I don't know anyone that's not rooting for the USA to win.
1: I'm not.
0: Oh, wait a minute.
1: Only because Justin Trudeau is.
0: Hold it.
1: What?
0: Wait a minute.
1: What?
0: Let's see the two candidates that are running for New York's 13th congressional district when it comes who they want to win it all in the World Cup.
1: Okay.
0: Here we go. Two ahead. Americans here. All right.
2: World Cup is here. The first match this weekend at MetLife Stadium taking place in New Jersey, even though some people say it is technically New York. But what do you think will win it all? Who are you rooting for?
3: Oh, I like Mexico.
2: Mexico. There you go.
4: I'm rooting for Senegal.
2: Senegal.
0: There you go.
3: Boo, USA.
0: Who are you rooting for? Mexico. Wow. Senegal.
1: Well, are they saying that's who they think is going to win?
0: He said rooting, right?
1: At the end, she said
0: rooting for,
1: right?
0: She also
1: but,
0: said
1: but who
0: for.
1: Do you think is going to yeah. take it all?
0: Yeah.
1: But why would you not have confidence in the USA? You're running for office, right?
0: I know.
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11: Did you know that almost half the vegetables and more than three quarters of the fruit that we eat in this country come from just one state, California? Yeah, it's true. And according to a new report by the Environmental Working Group, a health advocacy organization, a lot of this produce is tainted with PFAS, which are sometimes referred to as forever chemicals. Why? Well, the EPA says pesticides keep America's food supply safe, abundant, and affordable. And of course, these chemicals are used in every state, not just California. Now, if you are worried, though, about how much you're consuming, the best thing to do is to buy organic produce, if and when you can. Organic or not, you should rinse all fruits and vegetables under running water. Don't use any soap. And as one epidemiologist told us, use a brush on sturdier items like carrots, potatoes, and cucumbers. I'm Dr. Sanjay Gupta, helping you live a better life.
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0: We're Red Eye Radio. He is Eric Carley, and I'm Gary McNamara. Welcome and good morning. Wow, this was this whole thing about the plot to attack the UFC Freedom 250 event that came out yesterday.
1: Cow. Yeah,
0: the FBI and its law enforcement partners disrupted an alleged plot targeting this weekend's UFC Freedom 250 event in D.C. Five people were in custody as of Monday. And investigators identified 23 people as part of a potential network of plotters. The alleged plan involved using explosive-laden drones to hit buildings near the event, force a mass evacuation, and steer crowds toward a pre-staged sniper team, officials said. The second wave was then allegedly planned to storm the White House gate, according to officials. The FBI first learned of the threat on June 10th, and worked with partners to secure probable cause for an arrest in Cincinnati, where one suspect was taken into custody. Court documents identified the suspect as 19-year-old Tyson Proper. According to criminal complaints, Proper allegedly spent, not making this up, $3,000 of his graduation money to purchase lots of ammunition, guns, extra magazines, and other items for the attack. Authorities estimated that several boxes of ammunition that Proper had allegedly acquired contained thousands of rounds. It was also alleged that Proper acquired an AR-style rifle, a bullpup rifle painted with an American flag, and two plate carriers with AR-style magazines. His family voluntarily turned over the equipment to law enforcement. His father told officers that Proper had quit his job to meet up with people he had met online to conduct missions and recons, according to the complaint. It said that Proper's mother had first alerted authorities over concerns about his recent alleged firearm purchases and communications with individuals online. Two others, identified as Brian Omar Rowe and Michael Allen Thomas, were arrested in California for alleged involvement in the plot. Both men were charged with conspiracy to commit murder. They appeared in court on Monday in Riverside, California. Daniel Eskidge of Kansas City, Missouri, and Abraham Alvarez of Omaha were also arrested. Court documents said Eskridge's wife told investigators he described himself as a recruiter for the group that had amassed tactical gear, including a rifle, ammunition, and other equipment in recent months. She also said he built a firearms range on his property about 3 weeks before his arrest, and that she was aware of his signal communications through messages that appeared on a tablet that they shared. Alvarez allegedly operated under the online moniker Shepherd and served as a key organizer for the of the plot, using a signal chat to direct staging locations, sniper and drone positions, escape routes, and communication protocols, according to the documents. Prosecutors said he also discussed coordinating with other groups and urged participants to obtain explosive-capable drones, writing, as many and as deadly as we can get. Multiple sources told Fox News that those in custody are all American citizens and no foreign nexus was involved at all.
1: All right. What does this sound familiar? How does this sound familiar?
0: What happened just a few miles from where I live?
1: This is the attack on the Texas ICE facility.
0: Yep.
1: That happened last summer. And they met online, according to authorities, those individuals that were responsible. Now you have these individuals from, according to the reports, meeting online, and they're from all different parts of the country. And they're organizing. But think about what it takes, according to these reports, if these reports are accurate and true. Think about what it takes. Thank goodness the family members looked at this.
0: Yeah.
1: At least in a couple of instances here with these people, said, yeah, this doesn't look right, and reported it to authorities. Because if not, where would this have gone?
0: Investigators later uncovered signal chats in which multiple people allegedly discuss a UFC event. An initial review of one suspect's iPhone identified at least 23 signal users discussing pre-operational activities. Some of those involved allegedly planned to travel to Fredericksburg, Virginia on June 12th or 13th to prepare for the attack. One suspect told investigators the goal was to target capitalist elites, billionaires, or politicians who receive donations from the American Israel Public Affairs Committee.
1: Yeah. Wow. Yeah. No, this could have been bad. I think that everyone expected that when we talked about the Freedom 250 events, that there were going to be certainly some radical activists. But this is part of the dangerous world we live in when these types of individuals decide they want to do damage. If not for the family members, I wonder how much intel there would have been in preventing an attack here.
0: Yeah, I don't know about the wife of one of them. You know, she said she had seen it, what they were talking about, because they shared the tablet, so she saw the messages. I don't know. It doesn't say she reported it, but obviously she had no problem talking to law enforcement.
1: Yeah, at some point she gave them help. We don't know at which point. That is disturbing. That's the world we live in. Radical leftists who will do anything. They have no value for life. None. And if given a chance, they'll take it. We've seen it. Multiple attempts on the president's life, the assassination of Charlie Kirk. We have seen this over and over and over again, how radical and dangerous these radicals are.
0: And the goal, what was down here in Texas, which was a conspiracy to kill ICE agents.
1: Right.
0: And Border Patrol agents.
1: Right. And another attack that happened within days of
0: the one in Dallas, yeah.
1: Yeah. Well, there was one in Dallas. There was another one in South Texas. So it's just reality. It's the world we live in. and it won't stop. I don't know what you do about security in such massive venues where you want people to be welcome. There's protocol in terms of keeping officials secure, the president secure. But they're looking to do damage and kill anybody and everybody that would support the president or any of these events. And that's what they, this is what they want.
0: Retired FBI agent Jason Pack told Fox News Digital that the alleged scheme appeared to have moved beyond online rhetoric and into operational planning. This is a real threat, describing it as organized political violence with specific targets. He said the most troubling aspect was the apparent shift from ideology to actual preparation, including recruitment across multiple state encrypted communications, yep, logistical planning, and identifying staging areas. While Pack questioned whether every phase of the alleged plot would have succeeded, he said parts of it appeared to be technically feasible and would have likely led to fatalities. He also pointed to the role of human intelligence in disrupting the alleged network, saying the investigation began after, it just flipped on me here. He pointed to the role of human intelligence in disrupting the alleged network, saying the investigation began after somebody's family member got worried and called it in. That's how this got stopped. So there you go.
1: Yeah, again, if not for the family member, how far would this go? Would have gone. They're not done.
0: No.
1: These radicals are hell-bent on taking lives. Period.
0: And that's a scary thing when you can get 23 people online
1: who we assume don't know each other. They met online. That's what the report says. They met online. That tells me they didn't know each other before.
0: And again, they don't appear to care if they leave an electronic trail. Now, they didn't discover them because of that, but the fact is the electronic trail is what ties them all together into a, you know, conspiracy to murder, which puts you in jail for a heck of a long time when the federal government, the federal government has the goods on you.
1: Right.
0: Conspiracy to commit murder on the federal level.
1: Well, at an event that the president was going to attend.
0: Right. Now, he makes a great point. We don't know how close they could get with Secret Service.
1: Yeah, not sure.
0: All around there.
1: Right.
0: But would there have been fatalities? You know, could they have? We've seen, no matter how much Secret Service protection you've had.
1: Correspondence Dinner. I mean.
0: Yeah, White House Correspondence Dinner, the president.
1: The president and multiple attempts there.
0: Right.
1: By the way, we also have to include the fact that Iran still has a bounty on the president's head. We have seen nowhere where that has been lifted. We know they want to take out the president, and intel tells us that.
0: What I wonder is, you know, it looks like they've got enough here because they've got the signal communications.
1: Yeah.
0: I guess my question would be, and this isn't criticism, it's a question. Why didn't they wait till a bunch of them traveled to Virginia? Because then that's the slam dunk. You're all heading there for a particular reason. And was the one guy going to jump in were they going to go by car? The weapons were going to be in their vehicles?
1: Yeah. Enough to constitute a plot?
0: Probably.
1: And if that's all you have anyway, because they intervened, the authorities intervened as a result of the tip from the families, then you've got enough for the plot.
0: You just wonder if it's even stronger, though, if they move to that, we're going to meet in Virginia, and they all drive to Virginia.
1: Well, and that would be the question. Did,
0: yeah. you, know, You know what it reminds me of? Remember the guy that wanted to blow up a building in Dallas and the FBI set him up completely? Mm-hmm. And they actually pushed the button.
1: He had a fake device in his hand that he thought was real.
0: Right. So they didn't
1: push the button.
0: They didn't wait to just the planning stage.
1: Right.
0: They waited till he thought he was actually doing it.
1: Right.
0: And then you got it slam dunk
1: right.
0: at that point.
1: Right.
0: And that's why I'm wondering why the FBI didn't let it go a little bit further if they knew about it, because obviously they could have followed the cars or done whatever.
1: Mm-hmm. Maybe they thought there was a chance that they didn't have every actor, every participant here in their radar, and that they didn't want to take a chance at letting one of them through. I don't know.
0: Could be. But again, yeah. Speculation on it, but just a question, right. Not making a comment. It's right. Not a judgment on it at right. All. Just wondering.
1: Yeah.
0: We are Red Eye Radio.
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0: Rear Red Eye Radio. He's Eric Carlin. I'm Gary McNamara. You know, we were talking about mental illness earlier and how many college students in the Ivy League claim that they, you know, have suffered from mental illness. Like 60%, 60 either suffered from it or aren't sure if they suffer from it. But it's almost, it's 60% at Princeton, though.
1: Yeah.
0: And so that made me think of James Carville. he's been doing this lately. He's trying to make a prediction that Trump's going to resign.
1: Yeah.
0: You seen that?
1: Yeah, yeah. No, he's got like a timeline.
0: What is, I mean, I don't understand.
1: I don't know. Is that a Polly Markets thing? Is he trying to make some money?
0: Now it's he'll resign by Easter of 2027.
1: Yeah. Okay. All right. Right.
0: I just, number one, if, here's the point. If the Democrats hypothetically come after him, the safest thing to do is to stay as president.
1: Yeah, I don't see him, resigning.
0: Right, it doesn't make any sense.
1: Yeah, that's not going to happen.
0: Because you're saying, well, the Democrats are going to be coming after him, and he's going to have enough, he's going to... Well, no, if the Democrats come after him, he's safer as president.
1: Well, here's the thing. Russian collusion.
0: Yeah.
1: The Russian hoax. If he didn't get out of the game after that, nothing will get him out of the game.
0: But legally, the

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5: Meetings with the leaders of Egypt and then India. I'm Dave Anthony, Fox News. That's on President Trump's agenda this morning as he winds down his trip to France to the G7 summit. With a big focus on the U.S.-Iran deal, Vice President Vance tells Fox.
6: People are going to see what's in this agreement very soon. Friday, of course, is the formal signing ceremony and the kickoff of these negotiations.
5: Vance will be in Switzerland for that. Fox's Aisha Hosni's in Geneva.
7: Some details of the deal are coming out now. The Wall Street Journal reports this. The U.S. will allow Iran to immediately begin selling oil and fuel under the deal to end the war, offering Tehran an early financial incentive to wind down the conflict. That is going to concern a lot of Iran hawks.
5: The deal intends to fully allow shipping through the Strait of Hormuz, extends the ceasefire 60 days, and allows for more nuclear negotiations. Potentially complicating things, Israel continues to attack Hezbollah in Lebanon.
8: Last night, the IRGC command issued a new warning that if Israel continues to strike Hezbollah in Lebanon, that there will be a response from the Iranians. There are also reports of drone attacks toward commercial shipping vessels in the Strait of Hormuz. And so a lot of moving parts here and real questions about if the agreement can hold.
5: Fox's Trey Yingston, Tel Aviv. Some in Congress won't like this. President Trump posted on Truth Social a few hours ago. He's canceled today's Senate hearing for Jay Clayton, his nominee for Director of National Intelligence, keeping in place the acting DNI many lawmakers oppose, claiming Bill Pulte's unqualified. A Trump-backed Republican takes a step toward the Senate in Georgia. Congressman Mike Collins won a Republican runoff, beating Derek Dooley. He'll try to unseat Democratic Senator John Ossoff in November.
9: I'm going to work hard.

0: I'm going to get the job done. And you know what? I'm going to come home. We don't need more career politicians.
1: But another Republican the president endorsed in Georgia, Burt Jones, lost a runoff for governor, defeated by Rick Jackson. Trump-backed Republicans in two other states won Senate nominations. Congressman Kevin Hearn in Oklahoma, Barry Moore in Alabama. 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
1: A small plane crashed late last night on a highway in Laredo, Texas, hitting a car, killing one of the six people on board. As for the others,
4: they were taken to the local hospital in stable condition.
1: Laredo police officer Joe Baez, bystanders helped emergency crews get passengers out of the fiery wreckage. Nobody survived two other plane crashes in recent days, now under investigation. 12 were killed when a skydiving flight went down in Butler, Missouri. Then a B-52 bomber crashed and burned in California after takeoff from Edwards Air Force Base.
5: Eight people were killed in the crash of the doomed B-52 Stratofortress, a long-range heavy bomber with a variety of mission capabilities, designed to fly at high altitudes and at subsonic speeds. The bombers have been used in many campaigns across the globe. When it comes to weapons, the B-52 can carry a wide array, including gravity and cluster bombs, precision-guided missiles, and joint direct attack munitions.
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3: 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Gary McNamara and Eric Hurley talk about everything from politics to social issues and news of the day. 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
13: All across America, we are Red Eye Radio. He is Eric Hurley, and I'm Gary McNamara.
14: Hello.
13: Welcome. Thank you for being here this morning.
14: Thank you.
13: All right, so let's start off the show listening to Senator Kennedy.
14: Yeah,
13: always one of our favorite things to do.
14: You know what's interesting? The other day I thought, I was reading some show prep and organizing some things at the house, and I was thinking to myself, you know, there are days when I could go without hearing from any of them. You know, it was one of my throw all the bums out moment. And then I said, except Senator Kennedy. Because I was thinking in the mode of, you know, we talked at one point, not to delay this too far, but at one point about having, you know, any of them on, you know, the show, if you were going to have them on, interview them. Man, I would love to sit down and do a full show with no one, just Senator Kennedy. It would be the most entertaining and maybe informative shows.
13: You weren't delaying things too far.
14: Yeah.
13: You're just so you know, you're the co-host of the show.
14: Huh? What? When did that happen?
13: You can say anything.
14: Did I get a promotion?
13: You don't have to put a disclaimer in there.
14: Well, I know you got your button ready. And when your buttons are ready, you got to strap them while you're hot.
13: No, it's okay.
14: We love Kennedy. We love Senator. He's one of the Kennedys we do love.
13: But here he is on Iran and day drinking. Okay, here we go. All right.
15: Are you confident that Iran is going to give up its nuclear ambitions, or do you have any sort of skepticism?
16: Well, you, what? if you, unless you were homeschooled by a day drinker, no one's confident that Iran's going to do anything.
13: I told you.
14: Hey, wait, I take offense to that. I was homeschooled by a day drinker. My Uncle Lee. The way he started it. What?
13: And he said, how do I put this? Yeah. Well, you know what he's trying to do? He doesn't want to come out and say, this deal sucks.
14: Yeah. Yeah.
13: And you could tell he's hemming and hawing. He doesn't know how to approach it.
14: Right.
13: You know, he, of course, has, you know, supported Trump in so many areas. He doesn't want to come out and say, this thing sucks.
14: Yeah.
13: And, you know, has anyone come out and said that what Bloomberg has put out is not the MOU, the Memorandum of Understanding?
14: I have not seen anyone come out and say those are lies. That's a false leak. Whatever.
13: Yeah, I've not seen anybody from the White House say that, because if that is, and we both read it.
14: Yeah.
13: It's exactly what the leaks were.
14: Yeah, it's exactly what we've been saying.
13: It's exactly
14: what others were saying was in it.
13: And the only defense, when I saw, you know, J.D. Vance out there promoting it yesterday on The View, he keeps bringing up a straw man that nobody's talking. Taxpayer dollars are not going for this. I don't know anybody who was saying that.
14: No, it was like his ambition was to go out and make that one point.
13: Yeah.
14: Over the last couple of days.
13: Right. And
14: nobody is making the point that taxpayer dollars are going into it. The problem is the deal itself sets up funding that will allow them, Iran, to fund their proxies all over again. You know, and this, the one New York Post version of the story, lifting of the sanctions temporarily. And in the framework, they use the word framework in the New York Post, and it wasn't a quote. They used it. And I thought to myself, this is just getting stupid. This is getting beyond stupid. We have been here before with the other side in the White House. We've been here before. I would have bet you any amount of money after we bombed their nuclear sites, after we took out the Ayatollah, say in the week after we took out the Ayatollah, if you told me it was going to, this is where it was going, I would have bet you any amount of money you were wrong.
13: Yeah. Yep. And then the leaks that were coming out yesterday, CNN had this one. U.S. negotiators are working to quickly release the text of the agreement between Washington and Iran. By the way, no, they're not. They downplay the significance of the specific language in the document, U.S. officials told CNN. That's what the U.S. officials told CNN. All right? CNN didn't say that. They're saying the officials said, we're working at this. And it's like, well, Bloomberg did it. Yeah, no problem. It's a page and a half.
14: Right.
13: The officials described the text of the agreement as incredibly vague, mainly intended to create a more favorable environment for a highly technical in-person talks to come. They added that the framework is aimed at providing Iran the ability to sell it politically to their internal audience. Like, that's what the United States should care about. Additionally, the United States said the text of the Memorandum of Understanding, which Vice President J.D. Vance told CNN Monday is 1.5 pages long, and we have it already, does not reflect the critical back-channel commitments Iran has made to the United States, which they argue gave more than more confidence in signing on to the arrangement. Quote, people should not read too much into the language of the deal. That's what the hell you're leaking? Are you kidding me?
14: Don't pay attention to the facts.
13: One of the officials described the agreement as a political document.
14: You know, I don't drink, but I should start day drinking. Actually, day drinking for us would be night drinking.
13: What's more important than the actual document is the understanding we have with each other, and that's why it's important to get it done, that we can create an environment and go out and talk about all these things.
14: Oh, my gosh.
13: By the way, it's not a political document when we know that Iran is already selling oil. That's not a political document.
14: No. No, it isn't.
13: I mean, they're spinning this thing. Look, I agree. And, you know, we've always talked about the fact that Democrats believe that the people that vote for them are idiots.
14: Yeah. Yeah.
13: In this case with Trump, he believes the people that support him are complete idiots.
14: Yeah. Well, he believes everybody is an idiot, I guess.
13: He believes he has had so much power that the people that, well, remember, he's the one that said, I could go out and,
14: shoot somebody in the street.
13: Shoot somebody in the street and still win.
14: Right.
13: He believes that he can do anything and his followers will follow him no matter what it is. I think he's finding out that's not true. I mean, he's getting blasted on Fox News yesterday.
14: Oh, man. Yeah.
13: You know, preliminary was like, well, let's see what's in it. Now, you know, that the document is apparently out and then you see the backing off, these stories of backing off. Well, the actual document is more of a political document. Don't pay attention to what's actually in the document. Pay attention to the back channel discussions that we're having that we can't talk about. You can't sell that to the American people because that's not what you sold day one on this.
14: You know who you're not seeing everywhere? Marco Rubio.
13: I know.
14: When you're not seeing Marco Rubio everywhere, and I mean, he's made a couple of comments, but in a deal like this, if this were a great deal, Marco Rubio would be out front, and that lends, so the fact that he's not lends, I think, credibility to the story that, again, if it's true, this lends credibility to that story that he's not on board. Hegseth isn't on board. I don't know how many lawmakers on Capitol Hill and the GOP who aren't on board.
13: But that was...
14: This is a cluster.
13: Yeah, it is.
14: This is a cluster. And I just don't know how it even gets to this point with Iran of all nations.
13: Somebody writes here, many left-leaning talk show hosts are saying the taxpayers are going to pay $300 billion to Iran. I heard it myself. I have not heard that, because if you're familiar with the Obama thing, we had always said the what was you know, they, you know, and Biden lifting the sanctions.
14: Right.
13: That was us making sure they couldn't sell their oil money to fund their proxies. I don't know any Republican, because the big criticism is coming from Republicans.
14: Right. Yes.
13: That's what, that's, in fact, that's
14: what you
13: media.
14: Have to be worried about. What
13: right.
14: the liberals say
13: right.
14: isn't the concern.
13: Right.
14: Your own group turning on you on this, and not really turning. They're not the ones doing the turning. The administration's doing the turning. The president's doing the turning.
13: Yeah.
14: I haven't changed my position on Iran. It seems the president has.
13: Yeah, this is not an issue of Republicans versus Democrats.
14: No.
13: This is an issue of Republicans versus Republicans.
14: Yes,
13: here.
14: Yes.
13: For the
14: what
13: most,
14: the Democrats are doing,
13: right.
14: That's a given.
13: Right. But that's not what's driving it.
14: No. No, this is what hurts you in November. Republicans staying home.
13: Yeah.
14: If they don't vote for, they're not going to vote for Democrats. Some independents may. Republicans won't vote for Democrats. But they're damn sure will stay home.
13: Yeah. And so when they say it's not a deal, all of it isn't a deal. I mean, it's not a deal. But there are portions that are a deal because it's already happening. Oil shipments are already happening for them, which means cash is going to Iran. So that part of the deal is a deal.
14: Win for Iran.
13: Right.
14: And here's the thing, too. You know, if this is a political move in the big picture on settling the markets until November 3rd, what are you going to do if they lob one? If Iran decides to step outside of this agreement, memorandum of misunderstanding, or whatever it's called, what if they decide to lob one across?
13: Well,
14: hey, are you going to do nothing? Israel's not going to do nothing. They're going to do something.
13: Well, there is nothing if the Bloomberg, and I've not heard the White House because everybody's now reporting on the 14-point plan that Bloomberg put out yesterday, and we've read it. There's nothing in there that even talks about Israel at all.
14: No.
13: There's nothing. So anything that the president says, you heard yesterday, well, he's going to keep them from going after Hezbollah, or they've got to Lebanon, or what? None of that is in. None of that exists in the plan that we have seen. If that is the correct plan, but you know, I think it was Andrew McCarthy yesterday that was like, you know, stop this thing of, well, you guys don't know what's in it. Well, then don't be promoting it. If you're going to be out promoting it, let people know what's in the deal.
14: Yeah,
13: you know, don't say, you know, that to me is absolute BS.
14: Yeah.
13: You know.
14: Yeah.
13: Present it and defend it. This is the text of it. This is what it means, and this is what we're going to do. Don't throw out generalities, and then people come back at you and say, whoa. And the entire point, though, as we have said, doesn't matter where the $300 billion comes from. It's that America is trying to raise $300 billion to revive the Iranian Revolutionary Guard. No matter how you do it, no matter how you try to sell it.
14: Yeah. Yeah.
13: You can't sell that to Republicans. And I just, there was some kind of switch that was flipped. And I have no idea how on this. Because you look at it, if that's correct, the 14 points, it's as bad as we originally thought it would be.
14: Yes. And it tells me it gets worse from here.
13: Now, what I thought was really interesting, and this was from Andrew Desiderio, who's the covers Congress for punchbowl.com. Oh, I just had it here. What happened to it? Okay, must have. Basically, it says the Trump administration might have inadvertently handcuffed its ability to implement key elements of an Iran deal when it sent a previously unreported certification to Congress last year that bars much of the broad sanctions relief in the outline of the Memorandum of Understanding. Senator slipped a provision into the 2024 Ukraine supplemental bill that requires the State Department to tell Congress every 180 days whether the IRGC launched drone attacks on Americans If so, the administration makes that determination. The IRGC cannot be removed from the foreign terrorist organization list for 4 years. The administration formalized that determination in a report to Congress last April, lifting the Iran's foreign terrorist designation would almost certainly be required to implement the broad sanctions relief the administration has outlined under the MOU per multiple senior Hill staffers who wrote the bill. Trump can waive the four-year requirement if he tells Congress it's vital for national security, but loosening the Iranian Revolutionary Guard sanctions by arguing they should be removed from the foreign terrorist list would be a tough sell for Republicans.
17: Yeah, no, that would be an impossible sell for me.
13: Yeah. But this gets worse. And sending out sources now to say, don't pay attention to the text. They don't know what to do now.
17: Because they're not saying the text is wrong. There's no one that we have seen that says this is absolutely false what you're seeing. Right. What was released.
13: But now they're saying don't pay attention.
17: Right. They're saying instead, don't pay attention to the text.
13: Because
17: don't look behind the curtain. Right.
13: Because we can't tell you what's going on.
17: Yeah.
13: Because this is so they've already moved the goalposts.
17: Yeah.
13: The goalposts are already being moved on this.
17: Yeah.
13: We are Red Eye Radio.
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0: We are Red Eye Radio. He is Eric Carly, and I'm Gary McNamara. Thanks so much for being here this morning. Interesting, just going through Truth Social, it's amazing how little the president talked about the Iran deal.
1: And that's the second day in a row.
0: Yeah. You know, and I don't know if our last caller got it, but it says Iran has agreed to never have a nuclear weapon. He put this out. Also, the story that the U.S. is paying Iran $300 million is fake news put up by Democrats. That was actually 2 days ago that he put that out.
1: Right.
0: That's the last thing that he put out on True Social.
1: Yeah, yeah.
0: And as we've said, I haven't heard a Democrat say it. We had somebody on Twitter say it, so I haven't seen everything.
1: I mean,
0: but you know, certainly the criticism was always going to come from Democrats. The problem is, and they haven't been as vocal as I thought they were. I don't think they know where to go on this. The criticism has come from Republicans. That's where the criticism is. And I don't know of one Republican who's saying that U.S. taxpayer dollars is going in there. Now, if you look, if the 14-point deal, goes into, is actually what the deal is, or the memorandum of understanding, it doesn't say where the $300 billion comes from. He said to Rand, is it $300 million or $300 billion? $300 million, yeah. It doesn't say where the money comes from. It just says investment. Who's going to do the investment?
1: Right.
0: What private sector companies are going to say, let's invest in Iran?
1: Right. Yeah. $300
0: billion. Yeah. $300 billion. Okay, he wrote million here. So. Okay.
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12: Eating a healthy diet is not only good for you physically, it can also keep your brain sharp as you age. According to a new study out of China, people who most closely followed the MIND diet slowed aging in key structures inside their brains by more than 2 years. The MIND diet is a combination of the Mediterranean diet, which we talk a lot about, and the DASH diet, which stands for Dietary Approaches to Stop Hypertension. All three of these diets are similar, but the MIND diet puts more of an emphasis on berries, beans, leafy green vegetables, fish, poultry, whole grains, olive oil, and nuts. You're not going to eat foods with a lot of saturated fat. 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I'm Dr. Sanjay Gupta, helping you live a better life.
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0: And he is Eric Carney, and I'm Gary McNamara. Coming up in just a minute, what Trump's former chief of staff had to say about the Iran deal. In just a minute.
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0: All right, here is some audio from Mick Mulvaney, very, very, you know, big Trump supporter, former acting chief of staff for Trump. Mm-hmm. Here's what he had to say yesterday on the Iran situation.
16: It's a couple reasons not to put out the text. Number one, it could be exactly what President Trump said, which is, I want a bigger podium. I want a bigger stage. I want a bigger moment. This is a PR thing. Okay, that's right. One explanation. The other two are, number one, that the document doesn't exist yet and it hasn't been finalized. That's one possibility. That's another reason why you wouldn't put it out there. Or the last one is, and this is one I think most people are worried about, including Ambassador Volker and myself, is that it's a bad deal. And you don't want to get it out because you want to go ahead and sign it and then try and move into that 60 days. So you sort of say, look, it's not a great deal, but we can fix this during the 60-day negotiating period. So I guess the bottom line is there's a couple of reasons to not put the document out, and a couple of them are not really good.
1: Oh, there you go.
0: Now, he was being diplomatic. Remember, he's as big a Trump supporter as you can get.
1: Right. That was about as diplomatic as you could be given his you know, his position with Trump. This, look, here's the thing. Nobody bought it when the leaks started happening, but I stepped back and said to myself, what I'm not hearing, what I'm not seeing is the problem. You know, this idea that he first mentioned, well, he wants to wait and do it himself, so you have this big grand presentation. When does Trump wait on things like this if it's already done? If the memorandum of understanding is already done, if it's already e-signed, then tell me why you would wait if it's a great deal. Yeah. Because you don't have to, I mean, you know, folding in something else that he said there, you don't have to go on. Now, Trump's already done that, but you don't have to, we've talked about, don't oversell something, don't overpromise and underdeliver. You go in and say, hey, to be clear, this is the start of a very serious long-term peace deal, but it's a big start. And we believe this puts us and puts the world in a better place with safeguards in place. And here's why. Here are the points. And you go through and you line them out. If they e-signed it over the weekend, you should have expected something Sunday night in a primetime address. And then say, we will be posting all of the details at whitehouse.gov for the world to see.
0: The problem is, as Dana Perino said on the Five, you know, and we talked about this, the ceremonial signing with basically the IRGC. Here she is on Fox News.
1: Yeah.
0: Okay, can we up the, thank you.
17: Well, I could make their arguments better for them, mm-hmm. because there are things that you could say that you would be able to think, okay, so you killed all of those 40 leaders, but now the IRGC is in charge. Mm-hmm. Okay, so that's who we're dealing with, and that's who we're supposed to stand next to on Friday, mm-hmm. and sign an agreement that nobody's seen or read, except for this is the most transparent administration history, but we can't read it. Like I could make all of those points.
18: You have to stop doing that, Dana.
17: I think she sounds great. They don't call me. But the thing, like we said at the very beginning, the victories are usually visible, clear, understandable, and it's just premature.
1: Yeah, I was listening when she said that, and I thought to myself, well, it's the same thing we had said the night before. You're going to be standing there with the IRGC? That's the imagery you want? The same group that's been slaughtering the people of Iran? Are we going to be shaking hands?
0: Yeah, I mean, it's absolutely mind-boggling. You know, it's, you know, and that's one of the things. I think it was, let me just see. I think, did I save it? Let me just see here. It was from, it was something I saw from Rush Limbaugh's brother yesterday, David Limbaugh.
1: Mm.
0: That I went, wow.
1: Yeah.
0: Let me just see if I can find it here very quickly, because it was really interesting. It's one thing to caution people to wait and see the actual MOU before judging, but it's entirely another thing to gratuitously do an about face and turn on Israel. I don't need to wait 2 seconds to react to that. And it was as disconcerting as the current policy seems to be. What may be even more so is the apparent radical retreat from a path that was morally righteous and invigorating. The whiplash is painful and inexplicable. Like so many, I pray there are more factors yet to be revealed.
1: In the back of my mind, and this is something I said a few days ago. If it turns out we end up getting the regime out of power and all the uranium in our hands, I'll turn around and say, well played. I have zero confidence. I said it then. I'll say it again. I have zero confidence that's mm-hmm. going to be the case. Because the more we learn about it, the further away we get from a secure situation like that. You know, I had thought The play is here at home domestically, kick the can until November 3rd. November 4th, go in, do the damage. I don't know that that's, that I have any confidence that that's the case. Again, if that is the case, I'm not sure that I'll say well played, because you may have given Iran the opportunity along the way, the strikeout against Israel, the strikeout against American interests. All of these things are a massive risk, and you don't give them that for 1 second. You're losing confidence by your base, and now I don't know where the confidence level is by the GOP.
0: There's two things here, and both are, Andrew McCarthy wrote a couple of great columns yesterday. Fox News reporting Trump is publicly rebuking Israel and Prime Minister Netanyahu over the war with Hezbollah. Quote, Israel's fighting Hezbollah too long and too many people are being killed. Hmm. Where the hell did that come from?
1: I don't know.
0: No way you can justify that statement. The president can.
1: No.
0: Astonishingly, Trump added that Israel should stand aside and let Syria take the lead against Hezbollah. And this is what he just, I think this is all part of where he just said the Trump administration thinks we're imbeciles. They think we're absolute idiots. A reminder, Syria is now run by a jihadist who claims to be a former Al-Qaeda operative.
1: Yeah.
0: Ahmed al-Sharar, formerly the designated terrorist known as Abu Mohammed al-Jilani. There was, if you could get information, the state on that person, which is the same person back a few years ago, the State Department offered a $10 million reward. And wow. It's just like, by all means, let's have Israel stand down so a former Al-Qaeda operative can take on Hezbollah. And then he writes, he goes, the Trump administration thinks we're imbeciles. I repeat what I contended yesterday. They think we're idiots. Let's take down the simple basics. Trump's agreement with Iran is not an agreement. It's a memorandum of understanding reportedly stating that the parties will talk about making an agreement for infinitely extendable 60-day limits. Yeah. That is other than the billions to which the Trump administration has agreed to give the anti-American jihadist regime. The MOU is nothing that Neville Trump is peddling as peace in our time is a nothing that Neville, you know, is responding, you know, Neville Chamberlain is trying to make that comparison to. But to the extent that the MOU is something, it is something very bad, because if it were something good, we'd be reading it, not being spun about it. The president is a man who would not be able to contain himself. Dana Perino said that anybody who knows the president would not be able to contain himself if the written MOU were even of marginal benefit to the United States. He would be far more comfortable exposing it and exaggerating the marginal benefits as if it were a coup. The fact that the Trump administration refuses to publish the MOU, refuses to even brief the Gang of Eight on it, is a powerful implication that it is at least as bad as close watchers suspect it is. Administration apologists maintain that their critics are accepting the IRGC spin, but if there is an information void that the IRGC is filling with propaganda, then all the administration has to do is release a written agreement. That would fill the void with verifiable written terms. And by the way, if the IRGC is spinning dishonestly, why is Trump Vance crediting regime claims that it is not pursuing nuclear weapons? The credulity gives Trump's plan the makings of a JCPOA 2.0, since taking the apocalyptic Islamic regime's word for what its intentions were was the foundation of the original Obama one. The most ridiculous nonsense, admittedly there is a lot of competition here, is that Iran has forsworn nuclear weapons. Iran has publicly forsworn nuclear weapons and emphasized that it is a member of the Nuclear Nonproliferation Treaty. Well, that's what the NPT members that aspire to nuclear weapons do, as I recounted yesterday. Just to make bigger fools out of us, Iran has also maintained that the Ayatollah even issued a fatwa against nukes. Mm-hmm. Remember that one?
1: Mm-hmm. Yeah.
0: To see the president beating his chest that Iran has agreed to never have a nuclear weapon is really something special. A close second on the ridiculous meter is the insistence by Trump and Vice President Vance that Iran will not be getting a dime in taxpayer money. That's a straw man. The point is that Iran gets access to funds through sanctions relief and whatever cockamamie investment fund the administration is conjuring. That those funds are not coming out of the directly out of the U.S. Treasury is besides the point. Yeah, you just can't. It's just.
1: By the way, it wasn't. I mentioned earlier that New York Post had mentioned the word framework, or mentioned the word framework, and it wasn't them. It was Fox News, and they mentioned it four times in one of the article. The framework. It's a senior official says negotiators will know within weeks whether the framework becomes an actual agreement. This is insane.
0: You know, if you, well, we'll get to more of this coming up.
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0: We are Red Eye Radio. He's Eric Harley, and I'm Gary McNamara. By the way, you're not going to like this comment. I'll read it to you. I may be able to find the audio on it, but it was from Tom Bevan, RealClearPolitics.com.
1: Yeah. Yeah.
0: And you may not like this. He said, Trump is like the Spurs, blew a 29-point lead on Iran.
1: No, I'm okay with that. No, I'm okay with that. It is absolutely choking. I'll call it when it is. And if it's a team I followed all my life and you choke, you're choking.
0: I just read the New York Post editorial. I was wondering when it was going to come out.
1: Yeah.
0: Just blasting.
1: Yeah.
0: No, blasting this deal. I mean, it took not that there was anybody in support of it, but it took a turn yesterday where Republican conservatives just went, what in the hell's going on?
1: Remember Leon Lett in the IC Super Bowl dropping the ball?
0: Yeah.
1: That's what this feels like.
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6: President Trump isn't quite done working in France. I'm Dave Anthony, Fox News. He has meetings with the leaders of India and Egypt. He's wrapped that up before leaving the G7 summit. There's a lot of focus on the U.S.-Iran deal.
7: It's a very strong deal. Nobody knows what it is, but it's very strong. And most people seem to be very happy.
6: Now, the president just again said in the agreement that'll be signed Friday, it'll prevent Iran from building nuclear weapons, setting up more negotiations on that, and reopen the Strait of Hormuz.
7: And the strait is going to be opening. It's already partially opened. It's going to be opening up soon in full over the next day or two.
6: And the president insisted stories about a $300 billion investment fund for Iran are false.
7: But it's a story. We are not investing 10 cents.
6: A potential snag in the deal, Iran insisting Israel pull forces from Lebanon and stop attacking Hezbollah militants there, but Israel launched more attacks yesterday. A few hours ago, President Trump posted something on Truth Social that some in Congress will not like, canceling today's hearing for Jake Clayton, his nominee for Director of National Intelligence. Senators had been pushing a quick confirmation, but in the post, the president wrote he needs his nominee for U.S. attorney, replacing Clayton, confirmed first.
8: The president initially picked his Housing Finance Agency Director Bill Pulte as DNI. Democrats reacted by refusing to extend FISA Section 702, which allows our intelligence agencies to spy on foreign targets without a warrant.
6: That's Fox's Jessica Rosenthal. Now, Pulte remains acting DNI, and the president says he will not agree to extend that FISA provision unless Republicans in Congress attach the Save America Act to it. New rules in that for voting, including proof of citizenship and ID requirements and outlawing most mail-in balloting. A small plane crashed late last night on the highway in Laredo, Texas.
9: One vehicle that was traveling southbound on Loop 20 was struck.
6: That's Laredo Police Officer Joe Baez. One of the six people on board was killed. Others hospitalized. Bystanders helped emergency crews get passengers out of the fiery wreckage. 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
1: The U.S.-Iran conflict is not the only one being discussed at that summit in France. G7 leaders have put out a statement that they stand united supporting Ukraine, preparing tougher sanctions on Russia. A prominent critic of Russian leader Vladimir Putin has been murdered in Poland.
2: Russian artist Robert Kuzakov worked under the pseudonym Semyon Skripetsky. He was known in Eastern Europe for caricatures of politicians, including the presidents of Russia and Belarus. On Sunday, he posted a video on YouTube showing him in Berlin putting a Russian flag in a trash can. The 44-year-old was shot 5 times in the head, chest and back, his body found in a parking lot near a Belarusian consulate. 2 citizens of Belarus have been arrested. Jonathan Savage, Fox News.
1: Federal Reserve policymakers meet again this morning, wrapping up a 2-day assessment of the economy, and then we'll hear from new Fed Chair Kevin Warsh. President Trump appointed him to replace Jerome Powell after being very critical of
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3: This is America in the Morning from Westwood One. Good morning, I'm John Trout. It's Wednesday, June 17th, 2026. Here's what's coming up on America in the Morning.
4: Four states and Washington, D.C. voted in primary elections Tuesday. I'm John Stolness in Washington.
5: Iran says any deal with the U.S. to end the war requires Israel to withdraw from Lebanon. Ed Donahue, Washington.
6: Rex Heuermann learns his fate after taking a plea deal in April, admitting to eight murders, avoiding a trial. Julie Walker, New York.
7: Eight people died in a B-52 bomber crash at a U.S. Air Force base in Southern California. I'm Hannah Pinsloni.
8: The Dow opens this morning at another record high. Investors are hoping oil flows through Hormuz on Friday. I'm Jessica Ettinger.
9: Republican Governor Mike DeWine says he believes that the death penalty should be abolished in Ohio. I'm Lisa Dwyer.
10: A judge in Idaho makes a decision on a controversial bathroom bill. I'm Clayton Neville.
3: All ahead on America in the Morning. It's seven after. Voters in Georgia, Alabama, Oklahoma, and Washington, D.C. voted in primary elections Tuesday. While in California, voters cast ballots for a special election to replace a former member of Congress. John Stolness has details.
4: In Georgia, Congressman Mike Collins, who received a strong endorsement from President Trump, defeated Derek Dooley for the Republican nomination for Senate.
11: Hop in, buckle up, and get ready. Y'all, this truck is fired up.
4: He'll go up against the youngest incumbent senator in the midterms, Democrat John Ossoff, who is trying to hold on to a Senate seat in a state Donald Trump won 2 years ago. Trump's endorsed pick in the governor's race, Lieutenant Governor Burt Jones, lost his Republican runoff to Rick Jackson. It's the second time this month one of Trump's picks lost a governor's primary. Randy Feenstra lost in Iowa a few weeks ago as well. Jackson will face former Atlanta Mayor Keisha Lance Bottoms in the general. In Alabama, Trump-backed Representative Barry Moore beat retired Navy SEAL Jared Hudson. Moore lavished praise on the president for his support.
12: I think he's the greatest president of my lifetime. And for him to come out early for us and get in a fight for us, that was a full circle moment for our family.
4: Moore is likely to keep that Senate seat red, expected to win in November and replace Tommy Tuberville, who won the state's gubernatorial primary last month. In Oklahoma, Congressman Kevin Hearn won his Republican primary to replace DHS Secretary Mark Wayne Mullen. In the District of Columbia, voters used a new ranked choice voting system to pick their next mayor. And voters in California voted to see who would face off against one another to replace former Congressman Eric Swalwell, who resigned in April amid sexual assault allegations. John Stolness, Washington.
3: At the G7 summit in France, President Trump touted the deal he struck with Iran to end the fighting and reopen the Strait of Hormuz. But the deal may come with a price. Israel's leadership is not accepting the terms involving Lebanon, and some senators on both sides of the aisle are wondering aloud if the deal can work. Correspondent Ed Donahue reports.
13: I'm very hopeful that it'll work. We won't know for 60, maybe 90 days, whether we're going to be able to confect a real agreement with Iran.
14: We're all hopeful that what ends up with this is no nuclear weapons, no ballistic missiles, no money for the Houthis, Hezbollah, Hamas. And I hope the Strait's open, but we'll see.
15: None of Donald Trump's objectives have been achieved, and they're not even close to being achieved. The regime has proved that they can take America's best shot and survive. They have proved that they can control the Strait of Hormuz.
5: Iran says any deal with the U.S. to end the war requires Israel to withdraw from Lebanon. Israel has rejected that proposal.
16: Now, I'm not happy with the way Israel has handled themselves with Lebanon and with Hezbollah. They should have been able to do the job faster. It just goes on forever. And when that happens, it throws a negative light on the big deal, and that's the deal with Iran.
5: A U.S. official tells the AP withdrawal from Lebanon is not part of the deal.
16: Without the United States, there would be no Israel. Without me, there would be no Israel, because no other president was willing to do what I did. I've had a great relationship with Bibi, but now Bibi has to be more responsible with respect to Lebanon.
5: At the G7 summit in France, President Trump was asked about the Lebanon element.
16: I consider that the minor war, Iran's a big one, but we have that a little pinprick out there that constantly rears its head. And that's Hezbollah.
5: Formal signing is set for Friday near Luzerne, Switzerland. President Trump was asked if details of the agreement will be released.
16: Oh, I will.
1: Why not release it?
16: Well, because I'd like to get a formal setting first before we do that. But I have no problem with that. It's a good document. Here's what it says. Iran will never have a nuclear weapon.
5: The president plans to send the agreement to Congress for approval.
16: This agreement's about one thing. Then Iran will never have a nuclear weapon. Never, ever, ever. The rest of it's irrelevant, frankly.
5: Ed Donahue, Washington.
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0: We're back on America in the Morning. A clash of air masses could bring some severe weather today. Here's AccuWeather.com meteorologist LaTroy Thornton with the outlook.
1: A cold front pushing into a warm, moist, energetic air mass will be the spark to produce what could end up as an outbreak of severe weather today into tonight, with storms from far southeastern Nebraska to northeastern Oklahoma, northward to the Minneapolis area, and south and east through southern lower Michigan, much of Kentucky, even western parts of West Virginia and Pennsylvania, capable of numerous damaging wind gusts, as well as hail, flooding downpours, and tornadoes. The tornado risk may end up being the highest from the St. Louis area through central Illinois into much of northern and central Indiana. That's just one part of a rather active weather day today, with a tropical rainstorm off the Texas coast tracking northeastward through Friday to bring widespread heavy rainfall to parts of the Gulf Coast and the southeast as it becomes a tropical storm. A general 1 to 2 inches of rain can be expected across this area, with higher totals of at least 4 to 8 inches from far southeastern Texas through Louisiana into southern and central Mississippi and Alabama. Within this zone, localized higher rainfall totals could occur from southeastern Louisiana through southern Mississippi into Alabama. Wet weather won't be confined to these places, though, with showers from western Montana into the Dakotas and spotty afternoon thundershowers over southeastern Arizona. Steady rain is in store from northern Minnesota through much of upper and lower Michigan, with a risk for thunder in spots, plus a spotty shower for the interior northeast and a stray afternoon thunderstorm from central New York to Delaware. Today also brings a stray thundershower to southern and eastern North Carolina, with a risk for heavy storms from the South Carolina coast into northern Florida. In Lake Charles, Louisiana, expect tropical wind and rain, high 82. For Grand Junction, Colorado, today brings heat, sun, and a high fire threat, high 100. I'm AccuWeather.com meteorologist LaTroy Thornton.
0: 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The man dubbed the Gilgo Beach serial killer is set to be sentenced today in a New York court. Following the case, correspondent Julie Walker.
2: For decades, he was known as the Gilgo Beach serial killer, luring women to their deaths, discarding their remains around a Long Island, New York beach. Wednesday, Rex Heuermann learns his fate after taking a plea deal in April, admitting to 8 murders, avoiding a trial. Victims' families will have a chance to address him in court. It's unclear if he will take the opportunity to say anything. In an AP interview, Suffolk County Sheriff Errol Toulon said Heuermann seems resigned to what is likely his fate.
3: He doesn't seem uncomfortable in his cell. He probably, by now, has probably accepted what his life will be like and what his death will probably be like.
2: The Long Island family man and architect was finally caught 3 years ago after clues from a vehicle he drove led a police task force to him and DNA from a discarded pizza crust matched evidence found on a victim. Julie Walker, New York.
0: The Air Force confirms 8 crew members died when their B-52 bomber crashed after taking off from a California military base. Correspondent Haya Panjwani reports on what authorities know so far as they've begun their investigation.
4: The aircraft went down around 11:20 a.m. on Monday at Edwards Air Force Base north of Los Angeles. Officials said that emergency crews responded after the aircraft went down. Deputy Commander at Edwards Air Force Base, Colonel James Hayes, says they don't know what the cause of the crash is.
5: Right now, we're going to stand up an interim safety board to do the initial gathering of the facts, and that will then lead to a safety investigation board, which will look into those root causes. Once that's complete, it takes about 30 days, then it'll go into an accident investigation board, and then that will determine all of the information that we can release to the public and to the next of kin.
4: The Boeing B-52 Stratofortress is a long-range bomber and has been used in conflicts involving the U.S. military from Vietnam to Iran. Audio courtesy of KERO. I'm Haya Panjwani.
0: It's 18 after. When we return on America in the Morning, another day, another gain for SpaceX investors. After these messages.
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0: It's 20 after. Here's the midweek business report on America in the Morning with CNBC's Jessica Ettinger.
2: Wall Street opens this morning with the Dow at a fresh record high after a mixed day for the major averages yesterday. Bond yields fell, the 10-year under 4.5%. U.S. crude oil under $80 a barrel. Investors are hoping that the war with Iran is closer to being over. President Trump said the Strait of Hormuz would be fully open on Friday when the U.S. signs a memorandum of understanding with Iran. That's a peace pause for 60 days for both sides to negotiate the end of the war.
11: First and foremost, thankfully, he's got some semblance of a path to a deal because the urgency that the White House is facing on this is pretty existential. I've been with investors for the last 48 hours. At least knowing that there is a pathway to get to an agreement by Friday suggests to me that the White House knows that they need to move quickly on this. They need to get the strait reopened, and that is the name of the game here.
2: Data Partners' Henrietta Trays on CNBC. And here's TD Bank's Jeff Solomon with a little warning from Walmart and more.
12: The Walmart news, we are concerned about the consumer spend. We are concerned about consumer staples, right? It is really expensive to run your household for the vast majority of Americans. By the way, I think that has knock-on effect into the midterms. I think the president is super focused on the midterms, super knows that he needs to get the war in the rearview mirror because it is not a popular war with Democrats or Republicans.
2: Iran's closure of the strait has taken about a fifth of the world's oil off the market, sending energy prices soaring globally. But U.S. crude oil did fall below $80 a barrel for the first time since early March. Prices at the pump should keep falling as well. SpaceX shares up another 10% yesterday, with the company's value surpassing that of Microsoft and Amazon at one point. Here's CNBC's Sarah Eisen and David Faber.
13: There it is.
14: There we go. It just happened as we speak. Crossed Microsoft's market
13: two
14: cap.
13: 2 days and 31 minutes of trading has a more highly valued than Microsoft. More highly valued than Microsoft. Yes. And now they're approximate market caps, but that is staggering.
2: Carvana, known for dominating used car sales in the U.S., bought 7 new vehicle franchises in the past year, primarily selling Stellantis brands like Chrysler, Dodge, Jeep, and Ram. But new car dealers are watching. Carvana could significantly disrupt, if not reshape, the entire business. On today's watch list, the Fed will announce a decision on interest rates. It's Kevin Warsh's first announcement as Fed chair. They're expected to hold rates steady.
14: earnings are coming from CarMax. We get retail sales numbers for May, and we're going to get pending home sales numbers.
0: Thank you. There's CNBC's Jessica Ettinger. When we return on America in the Morning, upholding the law that allows one to use the public restroom that matches their gender identity. After these messages.

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0: It's 26 after. America in the Morning continues. There was a surprise announcement out of Ohio where Republican Governor Mike DeWine says his state should abolish the death penalty. Correspondent Lisa Dwyer reports.
1: Republican Governor Mike DeWine says he believes that the death penalty should be abolished in Ohio.
2: I no longer believe the death penalty is a deterrent to murder. The moral justification I had for voting for the death penalty simply no longer exists.
1: DeWine says that most who are convicted of the death penalty in Ohio die of natural causes or suicide or taken off death row by a court, and says that the small number of death row cases that actually end in execution does not provide a convincing deterrent for violent crime, including murder.
2: Therefore, I believe Ohio should abolish the death penalty.
1: And has already said he expects no further executions during his term, which runs through 2026. Ohio has not put an inmate to death since July 2018. I'm Lisa Dwyer.
0: An Idaho judge has temporarily blocked part of the state's new transgender bathroom law. Correspondent Clayton Neville reports the ruling means transgender people in the Gem State won't face criminal charges for using public restrooms that match the gender they identify with.
3: The move comes close to 2 weeks before Idaho's new transgender law was set to take effect. A group of transgender residents are suing, claiming the measure's too vague and would force them to choose between breaking the law and risking their safety. HB 752 makes it a crime to knowingly use a restroom that does not align with a person's biological sex at birth. The legislation also includes changing rooms and locker rooms. A first offense would be a misdemeanor punished by up to 1 year in prison, while a second offense within 5 years would be punishable by up to 5 years in prison and be a felony. The judge said the law is unconstitutional because it fails to provide sufficient standards for law enforcement. I'm Clayton Neville.
0: America in the Morning for Wednesday, June 17th, 2026 is produced by Jeff McKay. I'm John Trout. This is Westwood One.
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14: A Better Life with Dr. Sanjay Gupta.
15: Did you know that almost half the vegetables and more than three quarters of the fruit that we eat in this country come from just one state, California? Yeah, it's true. And according to a new report by the Environmental Working Group, a health advocacy organization, a lot of this produce is tainted with PFAS, which are sometimes referred to as forever chemicals. Why? Well, the EPA says pesticides keep America's food supply safe, abundant, and affordable. And of course, these chemicals are used in every state, not just California. Now, if you are worried, though, about how much you're consuming, the best thing to do is to buy organic produce, if and when you can. Organic or not, you should rinse all fruits and vegetables under running water. Don't use any soap. And as one epidemiologist told us, use a brush on sturdier items like carrots, potatoes, and cucumbers. I'm Dr. Sanjay Gupta, helping you live a better life.
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0: This is America in the Morning from Westwood One. Coming up this half hour.
16: Law enforcement officials disrupted a planned attack targeting the UFC cage fighting show at the White House.
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21: The continued threat of deadly flooding across parts of the South. I'm Clayton Neville.
22: 15 members of two Minneapolis Antifa groups are charged with conspiracy to impede or injure federal officers. I'm Julie Walker.
23: Google fights back against Chinese hackers. I'm the new old tech guy, Chuck Palm.
24: Who's playing in current and upcoming concert tours? I'm Kevin Kaw.
0: Back after these messages.
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0: Heavy rains are expected in the south. Welcome back to America in the Morning. Here's today's forecast from AccuWeather.com meteorologist LaTroy Thornton.
32: A tropical rainstorm continues to spin along the Texas coast, likely to move northeastward through Friday with heavy rain across coastal Texas and central Louisiana, where life-threatening flooding may occur at times, before eventually spreading northeastward through the Carolinas and Georgia. Rainfall rates may reach 2 to 4 inches per hour in spots, and widespread rainfall of 1 to 2 inches is expected across this area. Higher rainfall totals up to 4 to 8 inches can be expected from far southeast Texas through much of Louisiana, southern and central Mississippi, and Alabama, but some spots from southeastern Louisiana through southern Mississippi and Alabama could end up with locally higher totals over 8 inches, perhaps closer to a foot. With this storm expected to be a tropical storm over the Gulf, the first name on this year's list of Atlantic tropical names is Arthur. Elsewhere, a potential outbreak of severe weather across portions of the Midwest and Ohio Valley lasts into tonight. Storms from today through tonight from the Minneapolis area, south and east through much of Iowa, southern Wisconsin and lower Michigan, point south and west through far northeastern Oklahoma and northern Arkansas, and places as far to the east as northwestern West Virginia and western Pennsylvania could bring hail, widespread damaging wind gusts, even tornadoes. Otherwise, a spotty morning shower over the interior northeast gives way to a stray afternoon thunderstorm from the Delmarva Peninsula northward into central New York. Look for steady rain with some thunder from the northern part of lower Michigan, north and west through northern Minnesota, with showers west of there from the Dakotas into central Montana. Most areas from there south and west through the west coast look to be dry today, with the exception of some spotty afternoon thundershowers developing around the Arizona-New Mexico border. That's the weather across America. I'm AccuWeather.com meteorologist LaTroy Thornton.
0: 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The FBI and other law enforcement agencies were able to disrupt an alleged plot targeting this past weekend's UFC Freedom 250 event on the South Lawn of the White House. Ed Donahue reports five arrests have been made and another two dozen others have been identified in connection with a planned attack that would have used explosive-laden drones and other weapons at the event attended by President Trump and his family.
16: Court papers show law enforcement officials disrupted a planned attack targeting the UFC cage fighting show at the White House over the weekend.
1: 23 people do not get to the point where they're going to commit a mass terror incident in Washington, D.C. without some serious funding, without some serious coordination. And we've actually been trying to go with those networks of coordination because this is a terrorist plot.
16: The papers said plotters disgruntled with the direction of the country, spoke of flying explosive-laden drones and shooting panic crowd members as they fled.
1: This is very, very dark stuff.
16: Vice President J.D. Vance spoke to Fox News Channel.
1: This is what happens when people turn the rhetoric up so loud that disagreeing with somebody is a cause for violence. That's the place that we've come to, unfortunately, with too much of our political rhetoric. We got to tell everybody to tone it down.
16: The FBI obtained encrypted text messages showing roughly 20 people sharing detailed maps of the area and discussing the need for a safe house and escape routes after the attack. The affidavit said members of the group believed the country needed to be torn down and rebuilt. Some felt people who were involved with Jeffrey Epstein should not govern the country. Ed Donahue, Washington.
0: Just days after the multi-million-dollar repair, repainting, and refitting of the reflecting pool on the National Mall in front of the Lincoln Memorial, a problem that's plagued the water for decades is back. Algae. More from correspondent Rich Johnson.
2: After thousands of gallons of new blue paint.
3: Think of it as a swimming pool. We have a color. It's called American Flag Blue.
2: And a renovation that cost about $14 million. Algae is quickly regrown in the reflecting pool water.
4: It was 100% waste of fun.
2: Maryland resident and pool owner Dana Pace was surveying the scene as National Park Service crews poured several gallons of hydrogen peroxide into the pool. She says the president is right in his assessment.
4: You have to treat it like a swimming pool with chemicals, chlorine, etc. And that's not what this pool was designed for.
2: Another pool owner surveying the scene.
5: But I like it a little gamey.
2: Patrick Hicks of Florida understands the issue.
5: I know what it takes and what an environmental wreck it is to keep dumping those chemicals in the water to keep it blue.
2: Algae's been an issue for the reflecting pool for decades as the D.C. sun heats the shallow, still water. But once the current growth is killed and removed, crews say the new state-of-the-art filtration system known as the ozone nanobubbler will keep the water clean. Other tourists and locals walking by have various opinions about the whole thing and shared them with the BBC.
6: It's a reflecting pool, not a swimming pool.
8: Seems like a nice idea.
11: History does not need to be changed.
8: As a Washingtonian, I like it.
2: And Hicks says there is a compromise.
5: As long as it doesn't stink, I'm okay. And as long as I can enjoy it and get close, I'm fine with it and happy about it.
2: I'm Richard Johnson.
0: A slow-moving weather system near South Texas and parts of Louisiana has the potential to strengthen into a tropical storm before moving inland later this week. Correspondent Clayton Neville reports flooding could be widespread and damaging to both states.
7: The threat of deadly flooding comes after parts of central and southeast Texas and some of Louisiana were drenched with rain in recent days. These Houston area residents told KHOU-TV the water rose fast and dozens of drivers were stranded in their cars or had to abandon them altogether.
10: One second I was turning around doing orders and then the next second it's flooded.
12: It's high water. It's up to the middle of their doors. So as soon as they open the door, the water likes to rush in.
7: The National Hurricane Center says the system has the potential to become Tropical Cyclone 1 of this hurricane season.
13: Several days of dangerous and potentially life-threatening flash flooding along portions of the Gulf Coast from the mid and upper Texas coast across much of central Louisiana, central and southern Mississippi, stretching into central Alabama through the next several days.
7: National Hurricane Center Director Dr. Michael Brennan.
13: Corpus Christi to Houston, across much of Louisiana, much of central Mississippi, and into central Alabama. We are expecting widespread rainfall totals of 4 to 8 inches, with isolated amounts of as high as 12 inches through this area, which could cause significant and potentially life-threatening flash flooding over the next several days.
7: The water expected to keep rising in coming days.
13: We also have several flash flood warnings and river flood warnings already in effect.
7: Texas Governor Greg Abbott has issued a disaster declaration for 101 counties as the potential for flash flooding is widespread across the southern parts of the Lone Star State.
13: We could see tropical storm conditions anywhere along the coast from Sargent, Texas to Morgan City, Louisiana, as we are expecting the system to strengthen and bring the potential for tropical storm conditions to the coast in that region, regardless of whether or not it actually becomes tropical storm or not. And we could see minor to moderate coastal flooding across portions of the upper Texas and Louisiana coastline.
7: In Texas, I'm Clayton Neville.
0: It's 17 till. Among the stories we're covering next, update on a Chicago cross burning and alleged Antifa members, suspects in an ICE crackdown. When America in the Morning returns after these messages.
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0: It's 15 till. America in the Morning continues. Federal prosecutors announced they're charging 15 people they claim are connected to Antifa and impeded agents during Minnesota's immigration crackdown. Correspondent Julie Walker reports.
1: A federal indictment was unsealed, charging 15 defendants with conspiracy to impede or injure federal officers and other charges related to efforts of two Minneapolis-based Antifa groups that violently opposed the enforcement of federal law in our state. The defendants are members and associates of Direct Action Minnesota.
2: Minnesota's U.S. Attorney Daniel Rosen announcing Tuesday 15 members of two Minneapolis Antifa groups are charged with conspiracy to impede or injure federal officers involved in the Trump administration's immigration crackdown in the state earlier this year.
1: Today's charges and arrests reflect a broad federal effort to address organized, lawless behavior which seeks to disrupt the execution of federal law, endanger law enforcement, and importantly, endanger the very communities that these defendants falsely claim to be protecting.
2: Rosen says their actions include stalking ICE agents, throwing blocks of ice at their vehicles, and setting up blockades around federal buildings. Meanwhile, the U.S. attorney was asked about charges related to federal agents fatally shooting Alex Preddy and Renee Good and said those investigations are ongoing. I'm Julie Walker.
0: A suspect is in custody following a double shooting Tuesday afternoon that left one person dead inside Wilmington Hospital in Delaware. Police in Philadelphia took a 23-year-old man into custody and is facing extradition back to Delaware to face charges. Wilmington Hospital was placed on lockdown after the shooting, but that has since been lifted. Authorities believe the shooter was a hospital employee who shot two other hospital employees and said they've determined the shooting to be a targeted incident. Several agencies, including the FBI, were involved in tracking down the suspected shooter. We reported last week on America in the Morning about a police investigation in Chicago after local residents found a cross on fire in a public park. On Tuesday, authorities arrested a person they believe is linked to that cross burning. Correspondent Jennifer King reports.
3: Police in Chicago say a man is in custody in an arson and potential hate crime investigation after a large cross was set on fire June 9th in Chicago's Grant Park. Kanika Carlton was driving home from running errands when she saw the burning cross.
4: In 2026, we are burning crosses.
3: Whoa. Last week, Merlin Liu sent a video to NBC5 Chicago saying he's the shirtless man in photos distributed by police, apologizing to people who are offended and complaining about President Trump. Liu, a senior at the University of Illinois Chicago, told NBC's Chuck Gotti he was trying to protest the Trump administration and Christian nationalist MAGA supporters. Liu says he built the cross from slats he carried from his apartment, topped it with a red hat, and got the fire going with toilet paper and lighter fluid. The 21-year-old from Naperville claimed he knew of the historical relevance but did not understand the degree to which the act would appear to be racially motivated. I'm Jennifer King.
0: A controversial young quarterback is turning pro rather than returning to college. Correspondent Gethin Coolball reports the situation facing Brendan Sorsby is a gambling controversy.
5: Transfer quarterback Brendan Sorsby will not play for Texas Tech this fall. He is instead planning to enter the NFL supplemental draft. That will end an unprecedented legal fight over the college eligibility for a player who had acknowledged betting on college and pro sports, including some on his own team while a freshman at Indiana 4 years ago. It came on the same day the NCAA and Big 12 had filings in different courts challenging a temporary injunction that cleared the way for Sorsby to play, despite being declared ineligible after making thousands of bets worth at least $90,000 in college. I'm Gethin Coolball.
0: A Chinese cybercrime operation weaponized Google's own AI, and the FBI is shutting the network down. The new old tech guy, Chuck Palm, has that story.
6: We've all gotten that one text. Maybe it said your toll was unpaid, or your USPS package was held. And you almost clicked. Well, now we know who built those sites and just how cheap it was. Google filed suit this week against a Chinese-based operation called Outsider Enterprise. These guys aren't just hackers. They're running a franchise. For $88 a week, any criminal with a Telegram account could buy a kit that built convincing fake websites impersonating Google, YouTube, or the post office, even EasyPass. 290 different templates, all turnkey. And what made those fake sites look so real? Google's own Gemini, the AI code writing those sites. In just 2 weeks this past May, the gang fired off 2.5 million scam texts. The FBI puts the total damage at around $1.9 billion and nearly 4 million stolen credit card numbers. Google isn't just suing. They're coordinating with the FBI and working with AT&T, T-Mobile, and Verizon to shut the pipeline down at the network level. Pro tip, if you get a text about a toll, a package, or a payment you don't remember, don't click it. Forward it to 7726. That's spam on your keypad, and that's how you fight back. Follow the new old tech guy on X, at Chuck Palm.
0: America in the Morning's Robert Workman has Wednesday sports.
7: Some of soccer's brightest stars were on the big stage at the World Cup Tuesday. Kylian Mbappe scored twice to lead France over Senegal 3-1, becoming the top international scorer in French history and temporarily moving him ahead of Lionel Messi in World Cup goals. But the Argentine superstar posted a hat trick in a 3-0 rout of Algeria, tying him with Miroslav Klose. Those two share the record with 16 World Cup goals all time. Next man up, perhaps, Premier League star Erling Haaland. He scored twice in his World Cup debut as Norway nailed Iraq 4-1. The U.S. is back on the pitch Friday versus Australia. Baseball, the Dodgers shaded the Rays 1-0. Justin Robleski allowed 3 hits, and Shohei Ohtani's homer provided all the scoring. Manager Dave Roberts says don't sleep on the D.
8: It just goes hand in hand, the pitching with the defense, and the positioning has been great. The defense, you know, Max got a lot of action today, a lot of hard contact, made plays, and then Mookie's just been fantastic at short.
7: Brewers at the Guardians 2-1. Each team managed just 4 hits, but 2 of Milwaukee's left the park, courtesy of Bryce Durang and Garrett Mitchell. Reliever Aaron Ashby becomes the first 10-game winner in the majors this year. Yankees walloped the White Sox in a clash of division leaders. Cal Raleigh returned from the injured list to deliver a tie-breaking 2-run single as the Mariners scuttled the Orioles. Angels shut out the Diamondbacks behind Reed Detmers and the Bookworms, while Mike Trout went deep. And in the What Have You Done For Me Lately department, 2 days after losing the Stanley Cup Finals, the Vegas Golden Knights announced that coach John Tortorella will not be back next year. Torts was hired late in the season, won 21 of 30 games between then and the end of the playoffs. Two more, and he'd have his name on the cup. That's Wednesday Sports.
0: Thank you, sir. Now 7 before the hour. When we return on America in the Morning, from lightsabers to hoverboards, Hollywood prop auction, when we return after these messages.
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0: It's 5 till. Welcome back. You're with America in the Morning. As we move towards summer, there's a number of big-name concerts heading to stages around the nation. Entertainment reporter Kevin Carr takes a look at the top summer shows.
1: With plenty of warm days left in the summer, music fans can still find a major concert tour on the schedule. Ariana Grande just kicked off the Eternal Sunshine Tour this month, with performances continuing through September. BTS is back with specialty Oreos and events around the globe. Fresh off winning Artist of the Year at the American Music Awards, this breakthrough K-pop band is currently on their Arirang World Tour through next spring. I'd risk it all for you. Other major music stars already on tour this summer include Bruno Mars, Post Malone, Olivia Dean, and Zach Bryan, all playing through October. I'm in love with the shape of you. Ed Sheeran is currently performing on the Loop Tour, which goes through November before heading overseas. And classic rock is back with new tours in July from AC/DC, Motley Crue, and Bon Jovi. Finally, Olivia Rodrigo's The Unraveled Tour kicks off in September and runs into next spring.

0: figure from The Empire Strikes Back is expected to fetch at least $1 million at the upcoming auction. Other notable pieces include hats from The Wizard of Oz and Willy Wonka and the Chocolate Factory, hoverboards from Back to the Future 2, and rugs from The Big Lebowski.
1: If I fell in love with you, would you promise to be true?
0: John Lennon's handwritten lyrics for If I Fell will also be up for sale. Bidding for that will start at $500,000. I'm Haya Pinjwani.
2: 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I'm John Trout. This is Westwood One.
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5: A better life with Dr. Sanjay Gupta.
6: Eating a healthy diet is not only good for you physically, it can also keep your brain sharp as you age. According to a new study out of China, people who most closely followed the MIND diet slowed aging in key structures inside their brains by more than 2 years. The MIND diet is a combination of the Mediterranean diet, which we talk a lot about, and the DASH diet, which stands for Dietary Approaches to Stop Hypertension. All three of these diets are similar, but the MIND diet puts more of an emphasis on berries, beans, leafy green vegetables, fish, poultry, whole grains, olive oil, and nuts. You're not going to eat foods with a lot of saturated fat. We're talking cheese, butter, red meat, or anything fried. You really don't have to eat like this 100% of the time. That's the key. Just do the best that you can. I'm Dr. Sanjay Gupta, helping you live a better life.
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8: He insists the U.S.-Iran deal is a great one. I'm Dave Anthony, Fox News.
9: For a lot of reasons, but number one, by far, 99.9% is they will never have a nuclear weapon.
8: And this morning, while sitting next to Egypt's leader at the G7 summit in France, President Trump also warned Iran,
9: if they don't behave, we'll go right back to dropping bombs right smack in the middle of their head.
8: The president also insists the U.S. would not invest a dime in Iran, and the agreement that will be signed Friday will fully reopen oil and other shipping in the Strait of Hormuz.
9: And the market has gone wild, and oil has come tumbling down.
8: As for critics of the deal, the president says,
9: you know, the stupid people want to have a worldwide depression.
8: Also at the summit, G7 leaders have pledged more military and financial support for Ukraine in the war against Russia. We're learning more about the plot the FBI thwarted to attack the UFC Freedom 250 event at the White House Sunday night. 5 people under arrest, 18 others being investigated.
10: They're facing multiple charges, including conspiracy to commit murder. Investigators say the plot called for drones to drop explosives, which would then trigger a mass evacuation toward a pre-staged sniper team. Then a second wave of attackers would breach the White House gates. The mother of one of the alleged suspects, Tyson Proper, contacted authorities over concerns about her son's recent behavior, firearm purchases, and his communications with people he met online. Her call to investigators ultimately led to Tyson's arrest and helped foil the plot.
8: Fox's Todd Pyro. Went in a loss for President Trump in Georgia. The Republican he backed won a Senate primary runoff. Congressman Mike Collins beat Derek Dooley.
11: Hey, y'all know what the mission is. It's to put a Republican in that seat and get rid of that John Ossoff in November. Return this seat to the people of Georgia.
8: But another Republican the president endorsed in Georgia, Burt Jones, lost a runoff for governor. He was defeated by Rick Jackson. Trump-backed Republicans won Senate primaries in 2 other states. Congressman Kevin Hern in Oklahoma and Barry Moore in Alabama. 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
9: Today, temperatures rising right back to the upper 90s to hovering around 100. And we expect Thursday to be in the upper 90s with valley-wide 90s. Then low 90s on Friday and upper 80s for the start of the weekend and 93 for Father's Day for the first day of summer as well. Next week, we get back to the low 100s. Today's high, 100 degrees. For KMJ and ABC 30, I'm Chief Meteorologist Kevin Musso.
10: And right now in Fresno, 70 degrees. And coming up in about 10 minutes from now here on the KMJ Ag Report, despite the many challenges facing California almond growers, it appears that the industry is still headed towards stability. We'll have details about that. President Trump recently said that he may not be interested in renewing the USMCA trade agreement. And Valley Congressman Jim Costa says that's creating a cloudy outlook for stability with our nation's two biggest trading partners in trade overall.
11: At the least is confusing, but at the worst, it's destabilizing critical important markets. And markets like stability. That's how you're able to maintain prices for products that we hope are fair, and it's a level playing field. And we work really hard to establish these markets, so whether they be in Mexico or Canada or in Asia, with Japan, China, India. And, last year when he began Liberation Day, 90 countries, 90 days, no exceptions. And then a week later, a few exceptions here, a few exceptions there. And the whole result of that effort last year coming into this year is destabilizing world commodity prices. And farmers, ranchers, dairymen, and women, and I am one. My family's been farming for 114 years. I'm the third generation. I don't farm the way my father and my uncle did, but nonetheless, We all are dependent upon world market prices. We are price takers, not price makers. And when you destabilize these markets around the world, you know, my input costs to grow my almond crop, continue to be increased. Fuel prices, fertilizer prices, and the like. And I don't get a say in terms of what I get for my price for my almonds at the end of the year after I've harvested. And to try to, you know, convince the administration and the president that that we are price takers, not price makers, and the destabilization of the impacts of this tariff war, we don't have 90 agreements with 90 countries. We have a framework with about 9 countries, primarily in Southeast Asia, and it's more like a handshake. But the fallout since this took place last year, as I had a very detrimental effect to world market prices for the crops that we grow here in California. That's the bottom line.
10: Again, that's Valley Congressman Jim Costa. Meanwhile, you can voice what you think about the state's pesticide policies. This comes following the Department of Pesticide Regulation's first meeting of the Sustainable Pest Management Advisory Committee. The limited-term committee advises DPR on the goals, tactics, policies, and partnerships that support the implementation of sustainable pest management. Now that the committee has held its first meeting, the DPR is accepting public comments for the next couple of weeks. For more information about the meeting and submitting your comments, you can go to the Department of Pesticide Regulation's website. Well, livestock make that states across the country are tightening livestock movement rules as concerns grow over the spread of New World screwworm. Federal authorities have confirmed 12 cases of the parasite since June 3rd, with all but one detected in Texas. For example, in Pennsylvania, that state has issued a quarantine order requiring additional inspections and health certifications for susceptible animals entering the state. It's now 5:10 on the KMJ Ag Report and the KMJ News Center. Here's Randy.
3: Well, thank you, Don, and a happy Wednesday, everybody. A Fresno woman is headed to prison for a deadly DUI crash. 33-year-old Leah Addington sentenced to 15 years to life for second-degree murder in the 2021 death of 65-year-old Brenda Ricci. Prosecutors say Addington was drunk nearly three times the legal limit when she drifted off Highway 180, overcorrected, and slammed head-on into Ricci. Ricci held on for nearly a month before dying. A jury needed less than an hour to convict. Despite prior DUI warnings, Addington's kept driving impaired and now faces life behind bars. Fresno police need your help to find a missing 22-year-old. Here's KMJ's Liz Kern.
12: Ashton Bencoma was last seen on Friday, June 12th in the area of Santa Clara Street and F Street. He's 6 feet tall, about 275 pounds, with brown hair and brown eyes. He was last seen wearing a black shirt, red shorts, and black shoes. He's not currently wearing glasses seen in his photo. That is on our X feed and website at kmjnow.com. If you know of Ashton's whereabouts, call Fresno Police. Liz Kern, KMJ News.
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3: 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I'm Randy James, live in the KMJ Newsroom. A record number of viewers tuned in to watch the New York Knicks win the NBA Finals.
18: The 2026 NBA Finals was the most watched NBA Finals since 1998. That, according to new Nielsen data that showed the five-game series averaged 20.6 million viewers on ABC and ESPN, a 100% jump from last year's seven-game final series. Game 5 on Saturday had an average audience of 24.5 million viewers, with a peak number of 33 million in the closing moments of the New York Knicks' championship victory over the San Antonio Spurs. It's the most watched Game 5 since 1998 as well, a series that saw Michael Jordan win his last championship with the Chicago Bulls. Tony Genualdo, Fox News.
3: KMJ News Time 515. That does it for headlines for now. We'll be back with more news in about 30 minutes. Until then, back to the KMJ Ag Report with Don York.
10: Well, Randy, I guess you're right. 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
3: It was an exciting series, too.
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9: If we hit 100 today, that will be 7 in a row for Fresno. We're going to be right around it by late this afternoon. Not on Thursday. It'll be mid and upper 90s. Friday, low 90s at upper 80s to start the weekend. So Saturday is cooler and nice and breezy. And then a 93 for Sunday, Father's Day, and the start of summer. Triple digits return in the middle of next week. Today's high, 100. For KMJ and ABC 30, I'm Chief Meteorologist Kevin Musso.
10: And right now in Fresno, 70 degrees. It's 65 up in Merced and over in Yosemite National Park, 57 degrees. Coming up in about 10 minutes from now here on the KMJ Ag Report, we'll have your ETP numbers. Despite the many challenges California almond growers face, it appears that the industry is still heading towards stability. Matthew Malcolm with California Ag Network talks to Almond Board of California President and CEO Clarice Turner about the economic outlook.
20: We can assume that with a decline in bearing acreage that, you know, the market will stabilize and hopefully growers will see, you know, better returns in the future. But looking at the global scale, like you said, at these other countries that are producing like Australia, you know, there's been concern for ramping up production and how that might impact our industry. But as you said, we really are command 80% of the global industry, right? So is that a real concern?
21: Like I said, through 2030, the international component of the industry will be flat. There's moderate growth, depending on who you talk to, but as, again, we dig into the details of the numbers, it's relatively flat. And California will continue to own 80% of world supply. And that's through 2030. We haven't projected out farther than that at this point. Land IQ continues to accelerate their technology and the ability to get more precise. So that'll help us be more precise. And yield, of course, is a really crazy thing. When I ask the farmers about yield, they're like, yeah, it just depends on Mother Nature. I ask them about this year's crop and they say it looks average, you know, as long as nothing crazy happens. And, you know, crazy does happen in California. We get hail, we get tornadoes, we get all manner of things. But barring any disasters, we were in an average year.
10: That's Clarice Turner, president and CEO for the Almond Board of California. You can hear this interview by going to californiaagnet.com. Well, recent trade deals and follow-up ag trade missions reflect potential ag export opportunities for U.S. farm and food goods in Argentina and in Ecuador. Rod Bain has details in this report.
0: Opportunities for ag trade in two South American nations.
2: We had a great trade mission, one of our rapid response Trump missions, to first Argentina and then to Ecuador, both of which signed agreements on reciprocal trade with us, eliminating significant trade barriers, reducing tariffs as well for U.S. producers to get their products into those two markets.
0: Agriculture Department Undersecretary for Trade and Foreign Agricultural Affairs Luke Lindberg. On the early June trade reciprocity for U.S. manufacturers and producers mission, he notes despite being in the same region, both markets are unique and as such present various opportunities for U.S. farm and food exports.
2: The Argentine market is both a competitor and a partner of ours, and we compete certainly on things like soybean meal exports all around the world. But the Argentines also look at the world similarly in terms of how we have a scientific basis for production agriculture. So we had some very productive conversations about ways we can work together, but also the agriculture associations, the cooperators, the agribusinesses that joined us on this mission, we're looking to take advantage of some of these significant reductions in tariffs and other things negotiated into the agreement with Argentina.
0: So in terms of opportunities for our nation's ag exports in Argentina.
2: Argentina is the largest per capita consumer of meat products in the world. And so we certainly want to be able to sell those products down to Argentina as part of this agreement and look forward to those opportunities. Also, they're tearing down some of their historic facility registration requirements that have hurt U.S. dairy exporters, for example, quite significantly. And our tree nut folks were down there with us also, and some of our livestock genetic exporters. We had a visit to a local ranch down there that's importing horse genetics from the United States. It's a great business for some of our horse breeders here in the United States.
0: As for the potential of Ecuador's marketplace for American ag exports,
2: a lot more complementarity with Ecuador. We have certainly different markets. They produce things like citrus fruits, which we produce as well, different seasons there, but they produce things like coffee and cocoa beans that we don't often produce in the United States. Bananas being another big one there in Ecuador. And so we had some great conversations about ways we can work together to make sure that the bounty of both of our countries' harvest find their way to the other country's consumers and their kitchen tables.
0: I'm Rod Bain reporting for the U.S. Department of Agriculture in Washington, D.C.
10: Iowa Senator Chuck Grassley claims that the Iran war was an excuse for the fertilizer industry to raise prices. Grassley thinks that fertilizer prices have come down, but the question is why?
0: Opportunity.
22: The price of urea, nitrous, and fertilizer dropped over 30% since its mid-April highs. The problem is we don't know why prices fell and what role the conflict in the Middle East played.
10: Grassley goes on to say that farmers need and deserve to know why they're paying for and what they're paying for as well when it comes to fertilizer. It leads him to push to include price transparency provisions in the farm bill so farmers know how much fertilizer is available and the price of it. It's now 5:22.
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10: 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Let's check out the forecast for your Wednesday.
4: Clear and mild conditions as we start the day. Sunshine this afternoon, taking us back to the upper 90s to around 100. We drop into mid and upper 90s for Thursday. And then we've got a low 90 day for Friday and upper 80s on Saturday. Sunday temperatures recover back to the low 90s with a 93 for Father's Day and the start of summer. And we're back past 100 in the middle of next week. So get ready to get hot again. Today's high 100 for KMJ and ABC 30. I'm Chief Meteorologist Kevin Musso.
10: Currently in Fresno, 70 degrees. Time now to check in with Carter Pierce for the ETP numbers.
5: Good morning. The ETP for today in the Fresno area is expected to be 0.29 inches of water. The forecast ETP for the next 7 days in the Fresno area is 2.17 inches of water. The actual ETP for the past 7 days through June 12th for various locations in San Joaquin Valley is as follows. Fresno, 2.35 inches. Fireball, 2.21. Five Points, 2.45. Kenoche Water District, 2.47. Parlier, 2.27. Stratford, 2.46. And Tranquility, 2.55. By multiplying the ETP by the perfect crop coefficients, you get specific crop water use in inches per day. The crop coefficients next 7 days in the Fresno area are as follows. Alfalfa, 1.0. Almonds, 1.20. Citrus, 0.60. Cotton, 0.14. Grapes, 0.60. Grass, 1.0. Onions, 1.0. Pistachios, 0.85. Stone fruit, 0.75. And tomatoes, 0.80. To review this information, visit J.M. Lord's website at jmlordinc.com. At J.M. Lord, Agricultural Scientist, this is Carter Pierce of Newstalk 580, 105.9 KMJ.
10: Forecasters are reminding farmers and ranchers that no two El Nino weather patterns are exactly alike, but the climate phenomenon often brings important impacts on U.S. agriculture. El Nino typically reaches its peak strength during the winter months and can alter weather patterns across much of the country, including parts of California. It's now 5:27.
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10: 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And welcome back to the KMG Ag Report. It's now coming up on 5:32. The California Water Institute at Fresno State is helping us to better understand the importance of water management. Loa Ramos is the director at the California Water Institute, and she offers this report for this week.
26: Good morning and welcome to Weekly Water Insights. I'm Loa Ramos from the California Water Institute, and today we're talking about how we can take advantage of floodwaters for recharge. If overdraft is a problem, recharge is part of the solution. In recent years, especially during large storm events, California has experimented with capturing floodwaters and directing it back into the groundwater. Today, I'm joined by Rachel Rogers from Sustainable Conservation to discuss what is possible. Hi, Rachel. Thank you for joining me.
3: Hello, Laura. I'm glad to be here to hopefully add some special value.
26: You absolutely will. So given your experience working on recharge, can you tell us if we can meaningfully refill aquifers or is recharge limited?
3: I believe, and based on the extensive watershed studies led by the Department of Water Resources and our water team's been working with them and all their partners on of the San Joaquin watersheds, the assessment is that up to probably 30 to 35% of our SGMA goals could be met by farmers collaborating, landowners collaborating, and diverting water, excess surface flows when available, into their farmlands and letting that water percolate down into the groundwater aquifer for replenishment.
26: Wow, that sounds like a lot of water, or a big, good chunk of that percentage. Now, I know we did a lot of recharge during 2023 when there was high flow water year. Was there anything that we learned from those that we can take to future years?
3: Yes. Based on the reporting by the PPIC, there was about a 17% increase in recharge volumes over 2017, another wet year. But many groundwater basins still remain far from their targeted goals of recharge. And there's still a lot of untapped capacity across the Central Valley because we have growers, farmers, landowners who are not really educated on how to conduct on-farm recharge. And so they're a little timid. And we need to encourage all farmers, small, mid-size, and large, to get involved to support the effort to replenish our groundwater aquifers.
26: Yes, absolutely. I totally agree. Do you think there are, other than the one you just mentioned, are there any other specific barriers preventing us from scaling recharge efforts?
3: Barriers, yes. We have the issue of, one, infrastructure to reach and distribute surface water to all areas that are ideal in terms of soil type to infiltrate water, even white areas where the land falls outside of a designated water district. And we need funding. We need incentive fundings, more concepts of water management on the farm, and concepts to reduce groundwater pumping at large throughout the Central Valley, particularly in the areas where we have excessive groundwater pumping or overdraft. So those two things are, I think, obstacles for scaling that we are focused on as a Floodmar group, especially on these two areas to scale.
26: Great. That is, it's awesome that somebody is working towards some of those challenges and that we've identified them. So thank you, Rachel, so much for joining me and providing me such valuable information. Sounds like recharge alone won't solve every imbalance, but it can help.
3: Absolutely. Recharge is the future of regular routine irrigation practices. Whenever excess surface flows are available, all who can should be engaged in recharge efforts.
26: Yes, and it sounds like it represents something that's important, because groundwater management is not just about reducing pumping. It's also about increasing our supply strategically. Thank you for joining me on Weekly Water Insights. And don't forget to tune in next week. Together, we can navigate the challenges of water management and build a sustainable future for everyone.
10: 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Let's start first with a quick check of how the traffic is flowing here in the valley. For that, here's Greg Lane.
12: Well, good morning, Don. And right now, it's not flowing too well in Orange Cove because we've got an accident. Manning Avenue at South Anchor. It's a non-injury, and they have emergency personnel there on the scene to try to get that taken care of. Northbound 99 at Bardsley, got a problem there with an injury accident and some roadway blockage due to that accident. So if you're in that area, just slow down and be prepared for a little bit of a delay. 41 and 99, no delays there. 180 and 168. Coming down from Shaver Lake, a beautiful drive this morning. And Pacheco Pass, same thing. They're in really good shape right now as people heading over there to the Bay Area. Next update's about 6:05. That's what we got here. Don, that's traffic on KMJ.
10: Sounds good. Thank you very much,
12: Greg. Thank you.
10: And a quick check of your weather now. Sunny with triple digits for parts of the valley again today. Highs in most other areas as well, but we should be starting to feel a little bit of a cool down starting by tomorrow. And Fresno, around 100 degrees today. Yeah, I can barely say it because, yeah, triple digits potentially for the seventh straight day. Right now, though, in Fresno, 69 degrees.
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10: Good Wednesday morning, everyone. It's June 17th, and coming up in just a few minutes from now here on the KMJ Ag Report, we'll have your weather forecast with Kevin Musso. Plus, we'll check in with independent certified crop advisor Mark Suderman and several California produce companies receiving national recognition. We'll have details about that and much more as the KMJ Ag Report continues for this Wednesday. 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
18: Thank you, Don, and a happy Wednesday, everybody. A member of a well-known Central California farming family is behind bars after a disturbing weekend arrest in Southern California. Cell phone video shows 64-year-old Bruce Lyon being taken into custody last Saturday outside his Pacific Palisades home.
19: Hey, you're going to hell!
27: Cell phone video shows the moment 64-year-old Bruce Lyon was arrested Saturday. The heir to the Lyon Raisin Company can be heard here spewing an anti-Semitic rant outside his multi-million-dollar Pacific Palisades home.
19: Are you boy? Because it started 5 days ago.
28: Multiple people literally picked up and moved away because of him. He's only been there since March.
27: This arrest, the latest in a long line of run-ins with law enforcement. In 2019, Lyon spent 2 years on probation for making criminal threats and illegal gun possession. And in 2023, he was arrested in Monterey County, accused of throwing rocks at cars and assaulting construction workers. Rabbi Zushi and his community now relieved to see action taken against Lyon once again.
18: That's ABC 30's Vincent Camarillo reporting. Lyon remains in custody and is due back in court today. The Fresno County Board of Supervisors approves a resolution declaring the month of June as Traditional Nuclear Family Month. KMJ's Liz Kern.
0: The vote 3-2, Supervisors Brian Pacheco and Luis Chavez were the two dissenting votes. Critics say the resolution's language excludes LGBTQ plus families by defining the traditional nuclear family as one husband, one wife, and their biological, adopted, or foster children. Chairman Gary Bredefeld sponsored the resolution. He says it does not prevent anyone from celebrating June Pride Month. Fresno County now joins several state and local governments designating June as Traditional Nuclear Family Month. Liz Kern, KMJ News.
18: Coming up after the break, get ready. Changes coming to next year's Grammys.
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18: 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I'm Randy James, live in the KMJ Newsroom. Some changes for next year's Grammys are on the way.
2: The Grammys will see 5 new categories in the Latin, Asian pop, and R&B genres, along with key updates to the Best New Artist and Best Album categories ahead of the 69th Grammy Awards airing February 7th, 2027. Artists can now be submitted for Best New Artist up to 4 times instead of 3. The change gives several artists an unexpected fourth shot at a nomination, including Ella Langley, who was reportedly submitted in 3 past years.
4: She's from Texas,
2: but whose Hot 100 number one single, Choosing Texas, and album, Dandelion, have led her star to rise dramatically this year. Michelle Polino, Fox News.
18: KMJ News Time, 5:46. That does it for headlines for now. We'll be back with more news at the top of the hour on the award-winning Fresno's Morning News. Until then, back to the Wednesday edition of the KMJ Ag Report with Don York.
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20: Hey there, Central Valley. Sunshine again today. Temperatures rising right back to the upper 90s to hovering around 100. And we expect Thursday to be in the upper 90s with valley-wide 90s. Then low 90s on Friday and upper 80s for the start of the weekend. And 93 for Father's Day for the first day of summer as well. Next week, we get back to the low 100s. Today's high, 100 degrees. For KMJ and ABC 30, I'm Chief Meteorologist Kevin Musso.
10: Currently in Fresno, 69 degrees, 65 in Chowchilla, and down in Visalia, 70 degrees. 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
3: Good morning, growers. Let's continue our discussion about the importance of canopy health for maintaining productive growth and minimizing stress effects. The Neoteric Ag PNK principle states, start every crop with phosphorus, grow the crop with nitrogen, and finish it with potassium. This is the proper macronutrient framework to ensure the plant has what it needs when it needs it. This ensures the canopy is fortified and photosynthetically productive from the start of the growing season. Currently, for many crops, we are now in the grow the crop with nitrogen stage. Nitrogen is necessary for growing healthy plants and crops. But what happens if you overapply nitrogen while trying to grow the crop? Nitrogen, when applied in excess of what is needed, can stimulate plant stress. Considering that growing the crop is one thing, when high temperature stress happens at the stage, it makes it more difficult to maintain productive growth and crop quality development. Think of your nutrient management like a train. Nitrogen is the coal or fuel which powers the locomotive. More nitrogen equals more coal or fuel and increased plant respiration. Each of the cars connected to the locomotive in the train are the other nutrients. When nitrogen level is high, it increases the demands for all the other nutrients. When there are above normal temperatures and the nitrogen levels are high, it can worsen plant stress due to nutrient imbalance in the plant. In-season plant tissue analysis provides sound data for making adjustments to benefit the plant and crop, usually before heat stress arrives. Plant phosphorus level is important for maintaining plant ATP production and photosynthetic activity. Plant micronutrient levels for boron, zinc, manganese, copper, and iron are also foundational for making the macronutrients work efficiently. But it is also important to keep critical nutrient relationships or ratios in mind as we enter the growing season, and weather stressors can become a real issue. Consider nitrogen to phosphorus, nitrogen to potassium, and nitrogen to calcium ratios in the plant. The proportions of nitrogen to phosphorus determine how productive the plant can be. The proportions of nitrogen to potassium determine how effectively plants can finish crops with good quality. The proportions of nitrogen to calcium determine how well plants will be able to manage heat stress. Calcium is a powerful nutrient antioxidant. When there is a heat stress event and plants are absorbing more sunlight energy than they can use, it creates internal oxidation stress. To counter oxidation stress, plants need antioxidants to quench the oxidation inputs. This is where calcium applications in the growing season are beneficial. For that reason, I work with a bioavailable calcium formulation from Axiom Ag. It is fertigatable and moves readily through the xylem stream to fortify the plant and provide antioxidant benefits which reduce plant stress. Here's why it matters. Plant canopy health is vital for maintaining productive development and managing plant stress during the growing season and specifically extreme heat events. Use a current plant tissue analysis to guide you to avoid nutrient misapplications and reduce plant stress. If you would like help evaluating how effectively your nutrient management program matches with canopy health and productivity, or for more information on Axiom Ag products, visit me at soilmatters.net. I've spent over 25 years working with growers in the San Joaquin and Yakima Valleys, helping them line up their nutrient management with plant physiology to support productive canopies and consistent yields. Here's to your crop success.
10: Mark Suderman is an independent certified crop advisor helping growers up in the Pacific Northwest and throughout California. The H-2A Temporary Agricultural Worker Program continues to grow rapidly. The Labor Department reports that it was certifying 17% more jobs during the first half of fiscal 2026 compared to a year earlier. This program allows American growers to hire foreign workers for seasonal farm labor, helping producers fill critical labor shortages while providing workers with higher wages than they could typically earn in their home nations. The National Farmers Union is working on strengthening the farm safety net. Lori Boyer reports.
4: The National Farmers Union has sent a letter to the Senate urging greater action on the farm safety net, calling for additional reforms through the Farm Bill. Farmers Union Government Relations Director Aaron Shire.
8: The Senate Agriculture Committee is currently working on its version of the Farm Bill. It could release text relatively soon, and there is an expectation that they'll mark up the bill at some point this summer. And this follows on the heels of House action on the Farm Bill this spring, with passage of a farm bill through the full House in late April. But of course, you got to find a pathway through the Senate too, and the Senate's looking at potentially doing things a little bit differently.
4: The letter outlines significant headwinds faced in a farm economy, including high input costs, low commodity prices, market volatility, trade uncertainty, and a rise in farm exits and bankruptcies.
8: We outline these concerns in this letter, and with the focus on farm policy through the Farm Bill, with all of the challenges in the farm economy, we think now is really an important time to take action and for Congress to take action to strengthen the farm safety net for farmers, which is really what we're outlining and calling for in this letter.
4: Once again, that was Aaron Shire, National Farmers Union Government Relations Director.
5: And that was Lori Boyer reporting. Central Valley Agriculture is getting national recognition with three professionals who have deep local ties named to Produce Business Magazine's 2026 40 Under 40 list. The honorees include leaders connected to Fresno, Dinuba, and Fresno State. KMJ's Rose Ortega reports.
2: Fresno-based Fowler Packing Company's Kaya Ruvalcaba is among this year's produce business 40 Under 40 honorees, which recognizes rising leaders across the fresh produce industry. Ruvalcaba, 37, serves as Vice President of Marketing and Business Development for the citrus grower and shipper. She was recognized for helping build the Peels and Sampson's brands into nationally known retail names, along with her work in produce marketing and industry advocacy. She is also Fowler Packing's first and only female executive. Ruvalcaba says she's most passionate about redefining how produce is marketed, moving beyond price and focusing on brand, experience, and emotional connection. She joined Fowler Packing in 2019 as Director of Marketing and helped launch the Peels citrus brand. The company says Peels has since become the fastest growing citrus brand and the second largest in its category. Ruvalcaba was promoted to her current role in 2025. Two other honorees also have Central Valley connections. Fresno native Megan Jacobson, 39, was also named to the list. She is Vice President of Sales and Marketing at Oxnard-based Gill's Onions, where she oversees national sales in the U.S. and Canada. Jacobson is a fourth-generation fresh grape farmer from Fresno County and is a sister of Fresno County Farm Bureau CEO Ryan Jacobson. Jacobson began her career in public relations and community advocacy with the Big Fresno Fair and the Fresno Chamber of Commerce before moving into the produce industry. The third Valley-connected honoree is Riley Hicks, a Fresno State graduate who earned bachelor's degrees in agricultural business and management in 2018. Hicks started his produce career as a sales associate at Dinuba-based Sun Treat Packing and Shipping. He later moved through category management roles at Topco Associates and now serves as category manager for produce at Save-A-Lot in St. Louis. The annual 40 Under 40 list honors professionals under 40 who are making an impact in produce growing, shipping, retail, marketing, and supply chain operations. For the Central Valley, the recognition highlights the region's continued influence on the national produce industry, from Fresno citrus brands to Fresno County farming families and Dinuba roots. Rose Ortega, KMJ News.
5: Today's Daily Buzz question. Governor Gavin Newsom claims he's being targeted by President Trump with a DOJ investigation. What do you think? Do you agree or disagree? The Daily Buzz question is sponsored by Closets by Design. That brings us now to 5:55 on the KMJ Ag Report. 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
11: If we hit 100 today, that will be 7 in a row for Fresno. We're going to be right around it by late this afternoon. Not on Thursday. It'll be mid and upper 90s. Friday, low 90s at upper 80s to start the weekend. So Saturday's cooler and nice and breezy. And then a 93 for Sunday, Father's Day, and the start of summer. Triple digits return in the middle of next week. Today's high, 100. For KMJ and ABC 30, I'm Chief Meteorologist Kevin Musso.
5: And right now in Fresno, 69 degrees. It's 66 in Madera and down in Hanford, 69 at the moment. Catch Valley Legends. The Legacies continue this week at 8:30 and 5:55. We've got some great stories from the past, including the unusual sinking of the USS Fresno. That sounds interesting. That's it for us on the KMJ Ag Report. Thanks for joining us, and thank you for farming. Up next, Fresno's award-winning morning news.

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2: Well, good morning, everybody. It is Wednesday, June 17th, and this is the award-winning Fresno's Morning News. I'm Christopher Gabriel.
3: Good morning, I'm Randy James. A Central Valley farming heir caught spewing anti-Semitic reports while being taken into custody.
2: An urgent call from the Central California Blood Center. See if you're the right type.
3: And big changes coming to the Grammys next year.
2: All those stories, plenty more, coming your way from Randy James at the news desk over the next 3 hours, along with traffic and weather together on the fives. George Takata has your sports. Right now in Madera, 66 degrees. In Hanford, it's 69. Here in Fresno, it's also 69. And on the Illinois-Missouri border, Peeksville, Missouri, right there off the river, it's 66 degrees. Let's go to Fox News. It's 6 a.m.
4: A warning to Iran ahead of a deal signing Friday. I'm Dave Anthony, Fox News.
5: It's a memorandum of understanding, and if I don't like it, we'll go back to shooting at them, dropping bombs on their head.
4: President Trump at the G7 summit this morning again touts the deal will prevent Iran from building nuclear weapons, setting up more negotiations, while also reopening the Strait of Hormuz fully for oil and other shipping.
5: The stock market has gone through the roof and oil has come tumbling down.
4: Fox's Peter Ducey reports from the summit.
6: Here in France, President Trump is speaking directly to the many, many critics of this memorandum of understanding, basically telling them that he had to do something to stop the economic damage.
5: The strait would never open because they don't like floating billion-dollar ships up and down a strait when there are rockets flying over them and mines all over the place.
6: And the biggest issue that people seem to have with this Iran agreement is giving them access to a $300 billion reconstruction fund. He won't be handing the regime a big check or even a dime.
4: Another potential conflict for the deal and concern, Iran's demand Israel stop attacking Iran-based and backed Hezbollah militants.
7: There are reports out of southern Lebanon of renewed Israeli airstrikes against Hezbollah. This is an important point to remember because just last night, the military command in Iran threatened to bomb Israel if they continue strikes against Hezbollah in Lebanon.
4: Fox's Trey Yingston, Tel Aviv. A fiery crash late last night on a highway in Laredo, Texas. A small plane came down on the road, hitting a car. One of the six people on the flight was killed, but five others were rescued.
8: Dramatic video shows bystanders and first responders rushing to help passengers out as flames tear through this aircraft. They propped open the door, and two men were seen climbing out. The victims were then rushed to the hospital.
4: Fox's Carly Shimkus. An update to the economy. We shot more last month. Retail sales rose more than expected from April, up 0.9%. 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
6: Well, a very good Wednesday morning to you. It is June 17th, and this is the award-winning Fresno's, I should say the multi, you know, pat ourselves on the back, the multi-award, no, we're not going to do that, but it's Fresno's Morning News. 3 hours of news, weather, traffic, sports, and, say it with me, a modicum of frivolity. Yes. That's how we get things going. Let's go over to the traffic desk. Say good morning to my good friend Greg Lane.
7: And good morning, CG, and we've started things off. It's kind of busy out there this morning. Northbound 99 of Fresno. There is a report of a fire there, West Belmont at Westlawn. Got a hit-and-run non-injury accident. A little bit later on today on Chestnut Avenue, Caltrans is going to be closing Chestnut Avenue, overcrossing at 99. They are going to be doing some bridge work. Traffic will be shifted. Detours are planned during the 9 a.m. to 2 p.m. And crews will be there to help get traffic diverted around where this particular project is working. Our freeways are working pretty good right now. 152 heading over Pacheco Pass is doing well, up the speed limit. 168 and 41, same thing. 180 and 99 right now, up to the speed limit and no accidents to report. Next update in 10 minutes. I'm Greg Lane with KMJ Traffic.
8: Clear and mild conditions as we start the day. Sunshine this afternoon taking us back to the upper 90s to around 100. We drop into mid and upper 90s for Thursday. And then we've got a low 90 day for Friday and upper 80s on Saturday. Sunday temperatures recover back to the low 90s with a 93 for Father's Day and the start of summer. And we're back past 100 in the middle of next week. So get ready to get hot again. Today's high 100 for KMJ and ABC 30. I'm Chief Meteorologist Kevin Musso.
6: Thank you, Kevin. Right now, we're going to get things going at 69 degrees. It's beautiful outside right now before it gets to 175 degrees outside. At least that's how it feels to me. It's 6:08 coming up on 6:09. Let's go over to the news desk. Say good morning to Randy James.
9: Thank you, Christopher. Good morning, everybody. A Fresno woman is headed to prison for a deadly DUI crash. 33-year-old Leah Addington sentenced to 15 years to life for second-degree murder in the 2021 death of 65-year-old Brenda Ricci. Prosecutors say Addington was drunk nearly three times the legal limit when she drifted off Highway 180, overcorrected, and slammed head-on into Ricci. Ricci held on for nearly a month before dying. A jury needed less than an hour to convict. Despite prior DUI warnings, Addington kept driving impaired and now faces life behind bars. Fresno police need your help to find a missing 22-year-old. Here's KMJ's Liz Kern.
10: Ashton Bencoma was last seen on Friday, June 12th, in the area of Santa Clara Street and F Street. He's 6 feet tall, about 275 pounds, with brown hair and brown eyes. He was last seen wearing a black shirt, red shorts, and black shoes. He's not currently wearing glasses seen in his photo. That is on our X feed and website at kmjnow.com. If you know of Ashton's whereabouts, call Fresno Police. Liz Kern, KMJ News.
9: A member of a well-known Central California farming family is behind bars after a disturbing weekend arrest in Southern California. Cell phone video shows 64-year-old Bruce Lyon being taken into custody last Saturday outside his Pacific Palisades home.
11: Hey, you're going to hell!
12: Cell phone video shows the moment 64-year-old Bruce Lyon was arrested Saturday. The heir to the Lyon Raisin Company can be heard here spewing an anti-Semitic rant outside his multi-million dollar Pacific Palisades home.
11: Are you boy? Because it started 5 days ago.
13: Multiple people literally picked up and moved away because of him. He's only been there since March.
12: This arrest, the latest in a long line of run-ins with law enforcement. In 2019, Lyon spent 2 years on probation for making criminal threats and illegal gun possession. And in 2023, he was arrested in Monterey County, accused of throwing rocks at cars and assaulting construction workers. Rabbi Zushi and his community now relieved to see action taken against Lyon once again.
9: ABC 30's Vincent Camarillo. Lyon remains in custody and is due back in court today. The Ag Department is restoring grazing opportunities for ranchers. KMJ Ag Director Don York explains.
14: USDA is expanding livestock grazing opportunities on federal lands. Ag Secretary Brooke Rollins says the new directives to U.S. Forest Service employees, which are part of USDA, are aimed at increasing grazing access. The new directives also include streamlining permit approvals and reducing regulatory barriers for ranchers operating on National Forest Service lands, all part of the administration's overall effort to strengthen the U.S. beef industry. Don York, KMJ News.
9: 6:11 here on Fresno's Morning News. A record number of viewers tuned in to watch the New York Knicks win the NBA Finals.
15: The 2026 NBA Finals was the most watched NBA Finals since 1998. That according to new Nielsen data that showed the five-game series averaged 20.6 million viewers on ABC and ESPN, a 100% jump from last year's seven-game final series. Game 5 on Saturday had an average audience of 24.5 million viewers, with a peak number of 33 million in the closing moments of the New York Knicks' championship victory over the San Antonio Spurs. It's the most watched Game 5 since 1998 as well, a series that saw Michael Jordan win his last championship with the Chicago Bulls. Tony Genualdo, Fox News.
6: So this is when you hear fans, or you hear a sports talk show host or what have you say, well, the folks at the network offices aren't going to be happy with the Charlotte, Oklahoma City final. Make it right.
16: The smaller markets.
6: The smaller markets.
16: Yeah.
6: This is why. You get New York, Boston, Chicago, L.A., Golden State up in the Bay Area in there, and you're getting a big base, but nothing compares to when you get New York in there, especially adding point two into this, fellas, which is a team, a franchise that is historic, but historic because they play in New York more than the amount of championships they've won.
16: Because they haven't really set the world on fire over the years.
6: No, exactly. They won in 71 and 73. Some of the greatest players that ever played on those teams, but it was 53 years ago.
16: Weren't they kind of the butt of jokes?
6: A little bit, because they always came up short. And Patrick Ewing's Knicks in the 90s, they were great teams. They always thought they were the best team in the NBA. Oops, you couldn't beat Michael Jordan and the Bulls. So these ratings were no surprise. Great story, great team, and captured the love of New York City.
7: And when you end up with 33 million people watching as it gets closer to the end of the game, that just goes to show the interest. I mean, that is just an amazing amount of people watching.
6: I can tell you the folks in the offices in New York always want, if they can get the Lakers from the West Coast in there, certainly when Golden State was in there, or the Celtics, or the Knicks, or the Bulls, very happy. They're very happy. All right, coming up, more sports. This is with George Takata. He'll tell you what happened last night out in Kansas City. My goodness, I watched that match last night, Argentina and Algeria, and just one name, Lionel Messi. The man is the Michael Jordan on the pitch. Also, Major League Baseball, we've got two more teams eliminated from the College World Series. We are down to four in Omaha.
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20: Good Wednesday morning, everybody. I'm George Takata with the KMJ Morning Sports Report. Major League Baseball scoreboard, the Dodgers blank the Rays 1-0. Shohei Ohtani's solo homer. The game's only run his 15th homer of the season. Four pitchers combined on the three-hit shutout. Justin Robleski gets the win. He's 8-2. Giants and the Braves. Game was suspended in the bottom of the second inning because of rain. Giants are leading 3-2. They'll resume this game this morning at 11 o'clock. Pirates beat the A's 6-5. Zach Geloff, 3-for-3, a solo homer's 10th of the year for the Athletics. Angels blank the Diamondbacks 7-0. Mike Trout, a two-run homer, his 17th. Cardinals beat the Padres 3-2. In the minors, the Grizzlies over Inland Empire 4-3. Ashley Andujar walks it off with an RBI single. Rawhide double up Stockton 10-5. Men's College World Series, West Virginia defeats Troy 12-0. Georgia blanks Texas 2-0. So Troy and Texas have been eliminated. Today's schedule in Omaha, North Carolina against West Virginia at 11. Oklahoma taking on Georgia at 4 o'clock. The Tar Heels and the Sooners need to win just one more game each to advance the championship series. West Virginia and Georgia need to win twice to move on. FIFA World Cup in Kansas City. Argentina blanks Algeria 3-0. Lionel Messi, the hat trick. He has 16 World Cup goals, tied for most all time. 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That'll do it for your morning check in sports. Enjoy your Wednesday, everybody. I'm George Takata with the KMJ Morning Sports Report.
6: Back to Greg, taking a look at the morning commute.
7: We're off to kind of a busy start, CG, in Fresno right now, northbound 99 to Fresno. They're dealing with a fire. We also have another problem, northbound 99 at Fresno Street, a hazard there with some animals that are running on the side of the road. And right now, there's a couple cars stopped to try to help them, so that's good. West Belmont at Westlawn, hit and run, non-injury accident at that location. Also, our freeways right now, up to the speed limit. We're starting to get a little bit of slowdown on southbound 41 in Madera at Avenue 12, but the rest of 41 all the way down to 180 is looking really good. Also, 99 is up to the speed limit with no delays. Next update in 10 minutes. I'm Greg Lane with KMJ Traffic.
8: Hey there, Central Valley. Sunshine again today. Temperatures rising right back to the upper 90s to hovering around 100. And we expect Thursday to be in the upper 90s with valley-wide 90s. then low 90s on Friday and upper 80s for the start of the weekend and 93 for Father's Day for the first day of summer as well. Next week, we get back to the low 100s. Today's high, 100 degrees for KMJ and ABC 30. I'm Chief Meteorologist Kevin Musso.
6: Thank you, Kevin. Let's take a look around the region, starting over on the coast, Monterey, Pacific Grove, Carmel by the Sea. It's 58 degrees, 65 up in Shaver Lake, clear there, and it's clear here in Fresno, 69 at 618. We're going to get back to Randy in...
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6: Well, this Daily Buzz question should get some interesting response. Governor Newsom claims he's being targeted by President Trump with a DOJ investigation. Do you agree or disagree? Daily Buzz question sponsored by Closets by Design, 621. Back to Randy at the news desk.
9: Thank you, Christopher. Good morning, everybody. The Middle East is waiting to see if the U.S. and Iran can put their peace agreement into effect as new details of the deal are being leaked. Fox's Trey Yingst reports from Tel Aviv.
18: Many details from this agreement are starting to leak. Axios reports that within the deal, the opening of the Strait of Hormuz will take place first. The U.S. will end its naval blockade on Iran. And then this window of 60 days is going to open to discuss the details of Iran's nuclear program. The Iranians will receive tiered sanctions relief, and there will be a ceasefire across all fronts, including in Lebanon. The largest X factor here is Iran's nuclear program. Over those next 60 days, the details of the program are set to be discussed. But in the past, the Iranians have been unwilling to make serious concessions. President Trump said Tuesday that the U.S. will go into Iran, get their highly enriched uranium, and destroy it.
9: President Trump has warned there would be a, quote, worldwide depression, end quote, if no deal is reached. New details being revealed about the suspects charged with planning a deadly attack during the White House's America 250 event this past weekend. Fox's Todd Pyro reports.
21: Five suspects in custody and 23 potential plotters that allegedly discussed pre-operational activity on the Signal app have all been identified. The men arrested are Tyson Proper, Brian Omar Roa, Michael Allen Thomas, who wrote, quote, "You're imagining executions, right?" Daniel Eskridge, who allegedly stated, "I will be on the ground leading from the front," as one of the five snipers. And Abraham Alvarez, who allegedly wrote, quote, "as many and as deadly as we can get." Court documents say the suspects were motivated by an anti-government ideology with discussions of targeting politicians, billionaires.
9: The suspects are facing multiple charges, including including conspiracy to commit murder. 6:22 here on Fresno's Morning News. Some changes for next year's Grammys are on the way.
1: The Grammys will see five new categories in the Latin, Asian pop, and R&B genres, along with key updates to the Best New Artist and Best Album categories ahead of the 69th Grammy Awards airing February 7th, 2027. Artists can now be submitted for Best New Artist up to four times instead of three. The change gives several artists an unexpected fourth shot at a nomination, including Ella Langley, who was reportedly submitted in three past years.
2: She's from Texas,
1: but whose Hot 100 number one single, Choosing Texas, and album, Dandelion, have led her star to rise dramatically this year. Michelle Polino, Fox News.
6: All right, music gentlemen, we'll start with Randall. What do you make of that?
9: Well, let me tell you.
6: Yeah.
9: spreading out this Best New Artist submission thing, I think, is a load of baloney.
6: I'm right there with you.
9: Because you're either new or you're not. Granted, it took, what, 4 years for Ella Langley to get to break through?
6: Yeah.
9: But she's no longer new. So
6: I think you absolutely are correct on this. It's kind of like in sports. You're the rookie of the year. You have a chance for that one time.
9: One time, yeah.
6: One time.
7: I couldn't agree more, Randy. I think, you're new once. It's like when you introduce to somebody new, they're not new to you later, and I've never quite understood this.
6: Second question for both of you, we'll move along quickly here, is I'm all for these awards shows evolving, but sometimes is it evolving just to try to give everybody a chance at an award?
9: Yeah, everybody gets a participation trophy.
6: Yeah, I think
7: participation Grammy.
6: I just think sometimes it thins out the creativity a little bit, and I'm not a big fan of that.
9: And next hour, I want to talk about this one section that's not in that report that they've added.
6: Oh, good deal. Okay, we are coming up on traffic and weather together. That was Randy James at the news desk. That was Greg Lane at the traffic desk. I'm CG. And I say it every day, there is you, the most important part of this program. This is the award-winning Fresno's Morning News on KMJ at kmjnow.com or anywhere.
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3: All right, let's head back over to the traffic desk. Check in on your morning commute with Gregor.
4: Well, thank you very much, CG. Southbound 99 at Avenue 9 in Madera right now. There's a gentleman that's out walking around in the southbound lanes on the right-hand shoulder. No cars around anywhere. They're not sure exactly what he's doing there, but be very careful if you're in that area. West Belmont at Westline got a hit-and-run non-injury accident. And Caltrans is going to be closing Chestnut Avenue overcrossing at Highway 99. Starting at 9, go until 2 today. They're going to be performing maintenance. And the overcrossing will have detours set up to get you around that while it is closed. Next update in 10 minutes. I'm Greg Lane with KMJ Traffic.
5: If we hit 100 today, that will be 7 in a row for Fresno. We're going to be right around it by late this afternoon. Not on Thursday. It'll be mid and upper 90s. Friday, low 90s at upper 80s to start the weekend. So Saturday is cooler and nice and breezy. And then a 93 for Sunday, Father's Day, and the start of summer. Triple digits return in the middle of next week. Today's high, 100. For KMJ and ABC 30, I'm Chief Meteorologist Kevin Musso.
3: Thank you, Kevin. 70 degrees right now, coming up on 628. We're going to head back to Randy at the news desk in about 90 seconds.
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6: 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I'm Randy James, live in the KMJ Newsroom. The Central California Blood Center is sounding the alarm. O-negative blood is running dangerously low, with less than a one-day supply left across the region. That's the universal blood type used in life or death emergencies, trauma cases, critical surgeries, and fragile newborns in urgent care. When there's no time to match blood, without immediate donations, local hospitals could struggle to keep up with the urgent care. 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Officials scramble for emergency funds as Pacifica Pier stays shut down. Here's KMJ's Michael Reed.
7: Officials declared a local state emergency last week after inspectors discovered massive cracks and concrete separation beneath the Pacifica Municipal Pier in San Francisco. Emergency crews are placing large boulders along the shoreline to stabilize the pier's foundation, but officials say the structure remains unstable. U.S. Representative Sam Liccardo joined city leaders in calling on Governor Gavin Newsom to issue a state of emergency declaration, which would help expedite repairs and unlock critical funding. Engineers are now evaluating whether the historic pier could be repaired or if a complete rebuild will be necessary. Michael Reed, KMJ News.
6: A special election is taking shape here in the Golden State. Democrat Aisha Wahab is advancing to the runoff for the U.S. House seat once held by Eric Swalwell. Wahab, a state senator, says the race isn't about replacing Swalwell. It's about delivering for voters and improving their lives. The August 18th runoff will decide who fills the seat through January before the winner of November's election is sworn in. Swalwell resigned back in April amid a series of sexual abuse and misconduct allegations. 6:32 here on Fresno's Morning News. Lionel Messi delivered his first World Cup hat trick and matched Miroslav Klose's career scoring record before thousands of Argentina fans packed into Arrowhead Stadium for a match against Algeria last night.
8: Nico Gonzalez, Lionel Messi!
3: Let me tell you, I watched that match last night, and it is such a treat. I would almost border on saying privilege to watch him play soccer.
6: That's amazing.
3: He is one of those guys that he's a great goal scorer, and it's not just because he's got a powerful left and right leg.
6: Mm-hmm.
3: He's got a nose for the ball. He can sense plays happening a couple of like moves ahead before it's even happened. Like that goal, He is Michael Jordan. He's Wayne Gretzky. He's Lionel Messi.
6: Yeah.
3: Just amazing. His international career is 22 years now. He played his career overseas. He played on two of Barcelona's teams. He played for PSG, Paris Saint-Germain. Now he plays for Inter Miami. A lot of folks saying, you're too old. Yeah, tell him to the three goals last night.
6: Yeah.
3: He's a machine. And it was fun. We'll talk about the fans later. But it was fun to see the reactions throughout Argentina last night, because I tracked down a bunch of them.
6: Oh, wow.
3: Really, really good stuff.
4: So they were enjoying themselves watching their hero, and it's so cool. But would you say that he's been underrated somewhat as far as attention?
3: No. No, not at all.
4: Not now, I'm saying, but earlier in his career.
3: No.
4: Okay.
3: No, he is, from the minute he got on the international stage, it's like, look who's here. Okay. He's ridiculous to watch him. And it reminds me, now I'm going to date myself, it reminds me of when we used to watch Pelé. And Giorgio Canalia, and of course Diego Maradona. But to me, nobody tops Messi. Messi is the man. All right, a little bit more on that a little bit later on. We have your bottom hour headlines.
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3: And these are your bottom hour headlines. Good morning, I'm Christopher Gabriel.
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6: And we'll take a look at what's sure to be number one at the box office this Father's Day weekend.
3: All those stories, plenty more coming your way from Randy in just a couple of minutes. Go back over to Greg at the traffic desk, see how the roads are doing.
4: Well, we got some breaking traffic right now, and this is on southbound 99 between North and Jensen. And there's a large piece of metal that has been dropped, and it's now in the slow lane. And they are trying to get somebody out there to get that metal out of there. So be real careful, especially if you're on a bike. In Madera right now, southbound 99 Avenue 9, there is some problems with someone walking around still out in that area. And also want to remind people that Chestnut Overcrossing at Highway 99 is going to close at 9 o'clock. They are performing maintenance, but they will have detours set up to get you around that. Freeway is still looking really good. Next update in 10 minutes. I'm Greg Lane with KMJ Traffic.
5: Clear and mild conditions as we start the day. Sunshine this afternoon, taking us back to the upper 90s to around 100. We drop into mid and upper 90s for Thursday. And then we've got a low 90 day for Friday and upper 80s on Saturday. Sunday temperatures recover back to the low 90s with a 93 for Father's Day and the start of summer. And we're back past 100 in the middle of next week, so get ready to get hot again. Today's high 100. For KMJ and ABC 30, I'm Chief Meteorologist Kevin Musso.
3: Thank you, Kevin. Just talking with Randy a second ago about having to refresh myself on some of the rules in soccer, like extra time and the offsides. I still can't figure out offsides. Somebody needs to email me and let me know how that works. But I know what it means when the ball goes in the net. That's a goal. It is 70 degrees right now here in Fresno, and we're going to get back to Randy at the news desk in about 60.
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3: Country music superstar Kenny Chesney heading to Las Vegas. We want to send you to see him at the Sphere. We're going to get you all hooked up with flights, a couple of nights stay at the Venetian. If you've never been to the Venetian, it is gorgeous. Tickets to see Kenny, VIP package. I'm just telling you, it's great. I'm telling you this now because you're going to have a chance to win in exactly 26 minutes, and you're going to have 3 more chances the rest of the day, so pay attention. Don't turn that dial, as we used to say. 6:39, we go back to Randy at the news desk.
6: Thank you, CG. Good morning, everybody. A major shakeup at a Fresno sports complex, plus a boost for the Valley's future workforce. Rose Ortega has more in today's KMJ Business Report.
14: The city of Fresno has taken control of Granite Park after a judge denied the current operator's request to stay during an appeal. The move ends a long dispute with the Central Valley Community Sports Foundation, with the city citing more than $1 million in unpaid costs, along with insurance and revenue issues. Officials say leagues, games, and scheduled events will continue without interruption as the city begins tackling deferred safety concerns. At the same time, Fresno State is investing in the next generation of local talent. About 270 incoming first-generation students are on campus this week for the Bulldog Bound Freshman Success Camp. 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I'm Rose Ortega with your KMJ Business Report, sponsored by Prime Capital Financial. 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
6: The Fresno County Board of Supervisors approves a resolution declaring the month of June as Traditional Nuclear Family Month. KMJ's Liz Kern.
15: The vote 3-2. Supervisors Brian Pacheco and Luis Chavez were the two dissenting votes. Critics say the resolution's language excludes LGBTQ plus families by defining the traditional nuclear family as one husband, one wife, and their biological, adopted, or foster children. Chairman Gary Bredefeld sponsored the resolution. He says it does not prevent anyone from celebrating June Pride Month. Fresno County now joins several state and local governments designating June as traditional nuclear family month. Liz Kern, KMJ News.
6: 641 here on Fresno's Morning News. Toy Story 5 may fall shy of the first three and probably ranks as the fifth best of these movies, but Toy Story has a high bar, and the quality and thoughtfulness that has long distinguished Pixar is very much present here, writes AP film writer Jake Coyle in his review. As the movie's toys versus tech advertising is made abundantly clear, Toy Story 5 is predicated on an extremely relatable conflict for kids and parents alike. In it, tablets arrive just as ominously as weapons did in 2001 A Space Odyssey. Given just how profoundly screens have altered childhood, the paradigm shift, the storyline gives Toy Story 5 something most sequels can't claim: a reason for being.
3: Well, gentlemen, I'm going to give you a little tease. Nick Shager, Daily Beast, he will be reviewing this weekend.
6: Okay.
3: I have seen his review. I have read and digested his review. Mm-hmm. And all I'm going to say is this Toy Story has legs.
6: And just like this last sign says, the reason that it's a sequel, because it's a reason for being.
3: Absolutely.
6: With all of the new technology over the past 20 years.
3: Yep. And it's just, and by the way, Nick will also be reviewing Disclosure Day.
6: Oh, good.
3: That do not have legs. I'm just going to tell you. I'm a sucker for Toy Story. I love the characters. I can't get enough of the voices.
6: And the technology.
3: Oh, it's fantastic.
6: It's crazy.
3: It is all fantastic. All right. Coming up, it is sports with George Takata. George is going to tell you what happened last night. Major League Baseball. Also, Grizzlies and the Rawhide in action. Of course, College World Series. We're down to four in lovely Omaha, Nebraska. If you've ever been there, you know it's a cool little town. We are down to the Final Four. George is going to tell you who it was. We also had two teams eliminated yesterday, so that's how we got down to the Final Four. And we've been telling you about Argentina and Algeria last night, the great Lionel Messi, the night that he had all that. A little bit more coming up next.

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5: One run was all that was needed for the Dodgers to beat the Rays. Good Wednesday morning, everybody. I'm George Staccato with the KMJ Morning Sports Report. Major League Baseball scoreboard, the Dodgers blanked the Rays 1-0. Shohei Ohtani's solo homer, the game's only run, his 15th homer of the year. Four pitchers combined on a three-hit shutout. Justin Robleski gets the win. He's 8-2. Giants and the Braves game was suspended in the bottom of the second because of rain. They'll resume it this morning at 11 o'clock with San Francisco leading 3-2. Pirates beat the A's 6-5. Zach Geloff 3-for-3 with a solo homer, his 10th of the year for the A's. Angels blanked the Diamondbacks 7-0. Mike Trout a 2-run shot, his 17th. Cardinals over the Padres 3-2. In the minors, the Grizzlies over Inland Empire 4-3. Ashley Andahar walks it off on an RBI single for Fresno. Rawhide double up Stockton 10-5. Men's College World Series from Omaha, Nebraska. West Virginia all over Troy 12-0. Georgia blanks Texas 2-0. So Troy and Texas have been eliminated. Today's schedule from Omaha, North Carolina and West Virginia at 11 a.m. Oklahoma takes on Georgia at 4 o'clock. The Tar Heels and the Sooners need to win just one more game each to advance the championship series. West Virginia and Georgia need to win twice to move on. FIFA World Cup in Kansas City. Argentina blanks Algeria 3-0. Lionel Messi, the hat trick. He has 16 World Cup goals, tied for the most all time. Planning a special event? Resort Life Carts has golf cart rentals to keep things moving in style. 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That will do it for your morning check at sports. Enjoy your Wednesday, everyone. I'm George Staccato with the KMJ Morning Sports Report.
6: Thank you, George. Yep, no doubt. Lionel Messi, greatest of all time as far as I'm concerned. Let's go back to the traffic desk, check in with Greg Orr.
7: And right now, what we are looking at as far as traffic on the freeways go, everything is moving along in Madera all the way down to 180 on both north and southbound 99. You're not going to find any delays. A little delay on 41 in Madera Avenue 12, but the rest of 41 is moving along. Same thing for 168. It's a great time to be out on the roadways, getting to where you need to go. We got one little problem. This is northbound 99 at Jensen, and the problem there is some debris and a crash that has been explains why the debris is all over the place. We also have a problem with a large piece of metal. This is northbound 99 at North, and it's between North and Jensen to be exact on northbound 99, and they're trying to get that out of the roadway. It's in the slow lane. Next update in 10 minutes. I'm Greg Lane, KMJ Traffic.
8: Hey there, Central Valley. Sunshine again today. Temperatures rising right back to the upper 90s to hovering around 100. And we expect Thursday to be in the upper 90s with valley-wide 90s. then low 90s on Friday and upper 80s for the start of the weekend and 93 for Father's Day for the first day of summer as well. Next week, we get back to the low 100s. Today's high, 100 degrees for KMJ and ABC 30. I'm Chief Meteorologist Kevin Musso.
6: Thank you, Kevin. Let's take a look at Wall Street. Been open for business now about 18 minutes and change. Really good morning in lower Manhattan. The Dow is up 169. NASDAQ is up 91. Make that 94 points. S&P 500 is up 12. And oil trading about where it was at yesterday. Oil trading at $77 a barrel, a much better number than we've seen over the past month. 70 degrees right now here in Fresno. We're going to get back to Randy at the news desk in about...
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10: 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I'm Randy James, live in the KMJ Newsroom. A heartbreaking tragedy in Tulare County. Just before 4 p.m. yesterday, deputies were called to a home on Alta Drive in Cutler for a possible drowning. When they arrived, they found a 2-year-old boy unresponsive in an above-ground pool after wandering into the backyard. Deputies immediately began CPR before the child was rushed to a local hospital, but he was later pronounced dead. The Tulare County Sheriff's Office is now investigating the incident. Parents, students, and educators rally in Fresno, speaking out ahead of this week's school board meeting over a major shakeup inside the district. ABC 30's Brisa Colon was there.
11: Five principals and 26 vice principals are to be moved from their school sites with years of experience at their prospective campus.
12: One district leader recently spoke to parents and teachers at an impacted school and noted that their students should be okay with sacrificing having a great vice principal so that students at other schools can also succeed. Now, as a parent, this zero-sum approach is unacceptable.
11: This shift, a decision the district says is not uncommon.
13: We just sort of had this landscape where there was an opportunity for us to try to balance out teams.
11: The district stands behind its claim that they started notifying those impacted in February and that the process lasted until late May. But the union pushing back, saying the changes lacked communication.
10: The union did say they believe these changes are not final and could be reversed. The district says they are final and that implementation will begin July 1st. A new study published in the Journal of the American Medical Association finds parents may use media at the dinner table more often than children.
14: The study looked at the behaviors of 357 parents and the same number of kids. The average age of the kids was about 6.5. Most used some form of media at the dinner table, but more than 3/4 of parents did compared to just over 2/3 of kids. The study found 142 parents reported being on their phones. For kids, 43 watched content on a small screen device. Another 39 kids were said to have played a handheld game. Researchers wrote they wanted to highlight interruptions caused by electronic devices that result in children receiving less attention and parental guidance than they should. Jessica Rosenthal, Fox News.
10: You can voice what you think about the state's pesticide policies. KMJ Ag Director Don York explains.
15: This comes following the Department of Pesticide Regulations' first meeting of the Society
10: Sustainable Pest Management Advisory Committee. The limited-term committee advises DPR on the goals, tactics, policies, and partnerships that support the implementation of sustainable pest management. Now that the committee has held its first meeting, the DPR is accepting public comments for the next couple of weeks. For more information about the meeting and submitting your comments, you can go to the Department of Pesticide Regulations website. Don York, KMJ News.
15: 6:54 here on Fresno's Morning News. The New York Post says Scottish World Cup soccer fans recently drank Boston dry. They celebrating the Scotland's 1-0 win over Haiti at Gillette Stadium. From Thursday to Sunday, bars and liquor stores sold four times as much Boston lager as usual. Sam Adams had to schedule an emergency delivery to keep up, saying they were tripling the St. Patrick's Day orders. Some bars' refrigerators broke because of how many times they were being opened. Supplies of Corona, Budweiser, Coors, Miller, Guinness, Michelob Ultra, and Tennent's Lager, Scotland's most popular beer, all ran out.
6: I got a good buddy here. His name is Paul. He's from Scotland, and he's just giddy about Scotland in the World Cup. I saw video of the Scotland fans, Scottish fans, in Fenway Park the other night. They took over the park. Oh, they were chanting and singing, and it was what a party. I want to hang out with those guys.
15: And I believe that's the same game and win that Rod Stewart got busted on for going over there and canceling his San Diego concert.
6: Yes, I believe that. But I know when I performed in Scotland, those folks know how to have a good time. Yeah. Oh, they really do.
7: It could very well be that the reason that Rod was doing so well was because he was drinking with everybody. You know, that could
6: I can't imagine. Oh, what a good thing. That's you got to love the Scots, Mike. My goodness. All right. Let's get one more look at your morning commute this hour from Greg.
7: We got a problem on eastbound 168 at Ashland right now. There is some debris. It's in the middle lane. They are saying what it is, but it is causing some delays. Our freeways are up to the speed limit and moving along just fine. And keep in mind that Caltrans will be closing the Chestnut Overcrossing starting at 9 o'clock. Detours will be set up. Next update in 10 minutes. I'm Greg Lane with KMJ Traffic.
8: If we hit 100 today, that will be 7 in a row for Fresno. We're going to be right around it by late this afternoon. Not on Thursday. It'll be mid and upper 90s. Friday, low 90s at upper 80s to start the weekend. So Saturday is cooler and nice and breezy. And then a 93 for Sunday, Father's Day, and the start of summer. Triple digits return in the middle of next week. Today's high, 100. For KMJ and ABC 30, I'm Chief Meteorologist Kevin Musso.
6: 70 degrees right now here in Fresno. Coming up, hour number two.
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2: We are 32 seconds away from hour number two. Good morning, I'm Christopher Gabriel.
3: Good morning, I'm Randy James. A Central Valley farming heir caught spewing anti-Semitic remarks while being taken into custody.
2: An urgent call from the Central California Blood Center. See if you're the right type.
3: And big changes are coming to the Grammys next year.
2: All those stories, plenty more, coming your way from Randy James at the news desk over the next 3 hours, along with traffic and weather together on the fives. George Takata has your sports right now here in Fresno. Radio City clear and 70 degrees. Let's go 3,000 east to Fox News, Midtown Manhattan. It's 7 a.m.
4: We'll hear soon from President Trump. I'm Dave Anthony, Fox News, at a news conference wrapping up his trip to the G7 summit in France with a big focus on the U.S.-Iran agreement that'll be signed Friday.
5: They will never have a nuclear weapon, so that's very, very strong. It's a very strong deal.
4: The president also warning Iran again earlier this morning if they don't behave.
5: We'll go right back to dropping bombs right smack in the middle of their head.
4: The president also insists as Iran gets sanctions relief, the U.S. will not be part of any fund investing in Iran.
6: Without the text of the deal, it's difficult to confirm specific line items. Now, White House officials say some of the texts that are circulating in recent documents are not accurate. Reports do indicate the deal includes the resumption of traffic in the Strait of Hormuz, the lifting of the U.S. naval blockade on Iran, and Iran entering into a 60-day period of negotiation surrounding their nuclear program.
4: Fox's Trey Yingston, Tel Aviv. Another focus at the summit, Ukraine, with G7 world leaders pledging more military and economic support in the battle against Russia.
7: Canadian Prime Minister Mark Carney says the United States government has performed a pivot. He told reporters at the G7 summit in France that President Trump and his team have a more realistic view towards the war in Ukraine. In a joint statement, G7 leaders from the world's wealthy democracies say they stand united to support Ukraine.
4: Fox's Jonathan Savage. Five people are hospitalized in Texas after the plane they were in crashed late last night on a highway in Laredo. Drivers got out of their cars to help rescue them from the plane that was on fire. One person was killed. Off the Texas coast, Arthur may be born today. If so, it'll be the first tropical storm of the season in the Atlantic.
8: It's going to bring a lot of moisture. So even as it weakens, we're going to be talking about heavy rain from portions of Louisiana stretching across the Florida Gulf Coast up into Alabama, 5 to 10 inches. Isolated areas getting up to 15 inches or more. Flooding will be a major concern Wednesday, Thursday into Friday.
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0: Sometimes it's hard to figure out what Dad wants for Father's Day. You just assume if it goes bang, sizzles, or has a sharp edge, you're probably on the right track. The Morris Levin & Son Father's Day Sale is happening now through Father's Day.

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4: Good morning, everybody. It's hour number two, Fresno's Morning News. Glad to have you aboard, and it is that time. We tell you every day, Vegas is calling. So is Kenny Chesney. Kenny's headed back to the Sphere in Las Vegas this summer. We want to send you there for a great time. Going to hook you up with flights, a two-night stay at the Venetian Resort, two tickets to see Kenny, and a full VIP package. Boy, it's just phenomenal. Here is your chance to win. I want you right now to text the word memories, M-E-M-O-R-I-E-S, memories to 95819, memories to 95819. Good luck to you. You're going to have three more chances to win later in the day, 905, 1205, and 505. All right, with that, let's head over to the traffic desk. Check in with Greg Lane.
5: Thanks, CG. Eastbound 168 at Ashland right now. We've got a bunch of debris in the middle lane, and some cars are kind of swerving around to avoid it. They're trying to get somebody out there to get that taken care of. Southbound 99 at Avenue 9 in Madera. There is some debris there, but it looks like that's being taken off the roadway. We got a hit and run on West Belmont at Westlawn Avenue. That's a hit and run. And don't forget, Caltrans closing the Chestnut Avenue overcrossing at Highway 99 starting at 9 o'clock to do some performances on the overcrossing, some maintenance that needs to be done. Detours will be set up and ready to go starting at 9 o'clock. This report brought to you by the all-new North Fork Mono Casino opening this fall. Next update in 10 minutes. I'm Greg Lane, KMJ Traffic.
6: Clear and mild conditions as we start the day. Sunshine this afternoon taking us back to the upper 90s to around 100. We drop into mid and upper 90s for Thursday. And then we've got a low 90 day for Friday and upper 80s on Saturday. Sunday temperatures recover back to the low 90s with a 93 for Father's Day and the start of summer. And we're back past 100. In the middle of next week, so get ready to get hot again. Today's high 100 for KMJ and ABC 30. I'm Chief Meteorologist Kevin Musso.
4: 71 degrees right now at 7:08. Let's head back to the news desk with Randy James.
7: Thank you, Christopher. Good morning, everybody. A Fresno woman is headed to prison for a deadly DUI crash. 33-year-old Leah Addington sentenced to 15 years of life for second-degree murder in the 2021 death of 65-year-old Brenda Ricci. Prosecutors say Addington was drunk nearly three times the legal limit when she drifted off Highway 180, overcorrected, and slammed head-on into Ricci. Ricci held on for nearly a month before dying. A jury needed less than an hour to convict. Despite prior DUI warnings, Addington kept driving impaired, and now she faces life behind bars. Fresno police need your help to find a missing 22-year-old. Here's KMJ's Liz Kern with details.
8: Ashton Bencoma was last seen on Friday, June 12th, in the area of Santa Clara Street and F Street. He's 6 feet tall, about 275 pounds, with brown hair and brown eyes. He was last seen wearing a black shirt, red shorts, and black shoes. He's not currently wearing glasses seen in his photo. That is on our X feed and website at kmjnow.com. If you know of Ashton's whereabouts, call Fresno Police. Liz Kern, KMJ News.
7: A member of a well-known Central California farming family is behind bars after a disturbing weekend arrest in Southern California. Cell phone video shows 64-year-old Bruce Lyon being taken into custody last Saturday outside his Pacific Palisades home.
9: Hey, you're going to hell!
10: Cell phone video shows the moment 64-year-old Bruce Lyon was arrested Saturday. The heir to the Lyon Raisin Company can be heard here spewing an anti-Semitic rant outside his multi-million dollar Pacific Palisades home.
9: Are you boy? Because it started 5 days ago.
11: Multiple people literally picked up and moved away because of him. He's only been there since March.
10: This arrest, the latest in a long line of run-ins with law enforcement. In 2019, Lyon spent 2 years on probation for making criminal threats and illegal gun possession. And in 2023, he was arrested in Monterey County, accused of throwing rocks at cars and assaulting construction workers. Rabbi Zushi and his community now relieved to see action taken against Lyon once again.
7: That's ABC 30's Vincent Camarillo. Lyon remains in custody and due back in court today.
4: Thanks, Randy. We're going to cut to the G7 summit in France. President Trump is meeting with the Prime Minister of India. Let's see if we can get a little sound here.
12: And can you tell us about your conversations with President Zelensky here at the G7?
13: Well, I had very good talks with President Zelensky and with President Putin. And we'd like to see that one end. I ended 8 wars, and to be honest with you, I thought this would have been one of the easier ones, but they're not liking each other too much, and that makes it much more difficult. But we're working. I had 2 good conversations with President Zelensky and with President Putin.
14: Will you let them build U.S. missiles? American missiles?
13: They would like to be able to do that. We'll take a look at it. They have asked about it. Steve.
15: How close are you to a U.S.-India trade deal?
13: Very close. We've been there for a little while, and he's a very tough negotiator. He's one of the toughest, actually. So you look at this man. I'll give you a lesson. He's the most beautiful-looking man. He looks so nice. He's like an angel. But actually, he's as tough as he's a killer. He's a killer. He's as tough as they come. But he looks so good. So he gets you by surprise. But there's few people like this. People say he's such a nice man. I said no, he's very tough. He's a tough trader, and he loves the Indian people, but he also loves the USA. We had Howdy Modi in Houston, remember? And the stadium was full. Right, remember that?
16: He did not stay Trump in
13: India. That was great. And we'll be going to India sometime in the future.
17: Well,
13: we had a great visit last time in India. We opened up that new stadium, and I think there were 300,000-400,000 people. It seated like about 150,000, and there were 250,000 outside, and there were 100,000 on the grass. That was, I don't know if that record's ever been broken, but we had a great time in India.
17: Do you expect India to play any role in West Asia?
13: Yeah, I do. I think India plays a big role in everything. As long as he's the leader, India's going to play a big role.
17: India has a great friend in the United States, yep, in Washington, D.C., in the White House, till the time you are president. But some of your decisions recently caused trouble, concern in India. How would you like to assure people of India?
13: As long as I'm president, we have a great, they have a great friend in the White House. And I don't know where there might have been a trouble, but I don't think so. I can tell you everyone here, they love India. They have tremendous respect for this man.
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7: Thank you, Christopher. Good morning, everybody. The coroner has identified two college students up in the Bay Area who died after they were swept out to sea as they slept near a rock formation on the beach.
20: 21-year-old Harshita Nair and 20-year-old Mahal Shran, both of Fremont, California, were identified as the victims at Bonnie Dune Beach. Investigators say they were napping near a keyhole on the notoriously dangerous beach when the waves swept them out to sea June 10th. The beach is known for being unsafe because of extremely steep surf lines with strong currents and rogue waves. Nair died soon after the rescue. Shran remains at a local hospital in critical condition until Saturday, according to the Santa Cruz Sheriff Coroner. Authorities have yet to officially determine their cause and manner of death. Gianna Gelosi, Fox News.
7: Iran and the U.S. striking a deal to end hostilities, though many of the details are still unclear. Fox's Trey Yingst is in Tel Aviv.
21: The signing ceremony for the Memorandum of Understanding between the United States and Iran is just 48 hours away. And without the text of the deal, it's difficult to confirm specific line items. Now, White House officials say some of the texts that are circulating in recent documents are not accurate. Reports do indicate the deal includes the resumption of traffic in the Strait of Hormuz, the lifting of the U.S. naval blockade on Iran, and Iran entering into a 60-day period of negotiation surrounding their nuclear program. There will be a ceasefire on all fronts, including Lebanon. The largest X factor here is Iran's nuclear program. Over those next 60 days, the details of the program are set to be discussed.
7: Yesterday, President Trump claimed the U.S. would enter Iran to dispose of their enriched uranium. Oh, it's not clear if Iran has agreed to that. One person was killed and another is in custody after a shooting inside a Delaware hospital.
22: Police say the 23-year-old man who opened fire inside Wilmington Hospital was caught in Philadelphia and is expected to be extradited to Delaware. The incident happened on Tuesday afternoon, and when officers arrived, they found two people who'd been shot. One died and the other's condition has not been released. Delaware Governor Matt Meyer called the hospital employees heroes.
23: Every Delawarean deserves to feel safe, whether at home, at school, at work, or seeking care at a hospital. Today is a sobering reminder that no one is immune from the devastation of gun violence.
22: Police say the preliminary investigation suggests that it was a targeted, isolated incident. Tanya J. Powers, Fox News.
7: 722 here on Fresno's Morning News. Some changes for next year's Grammys are on the way.
24: The Grammys will see five new categories in the Latin, Asian pop, and R&B genres, along with key updates to the Best New Artist and Best Album categories ahead of the 69th Grammy Awards airing February 7th, 2027. Artists can now be submitted for Best New Artist up to four times instead of three. The change gives several artists an unexpected fourth shot at a nomination, including Ella Langley, who was reportedly submitted in three past years.
25: She's from Texas,
24: but whose Hot 100 number one single, Choosing Texas, and album Dandelion have led her star to rise dramatically this year. Michelle Pulino, Fox News.
4: Let's go to Randy.
7: Yes.
4: You have any thoughts on this?
7: Well, I listening to that report, she mentioned the R&B category. Mm-hmm. However, she did not expound
4: on
7: what that is.
4: And
7: The new category added for best R&B collaboration or duo group performance.
4: Wow.
7: Huh?
4: What the hell? What a... Man,
7: R&B collab. Now, why couldn't a collaboration of any kind be lumped in together?
4: Yes, I absolutely right.
7: So, best R&B collaboration. Okay, you got that. Or duo group performance.
4: Oh man,
0: that sounds like anybody can be there.
4: Man, yeah,
7: it's wide open.
4: Yeah, it's nothing that narrows it down a bit. Oh my gosh!
7: And here's one that I don't think she really expounded on either: best traditional pop vocal performance and best traditional folk album.
0: Yeah,
4: I like the category that she didn't mention. Also, best traditional folk album by an artist under 5 feet five.
0: No, I was just going to bring up the folk album part. You think back on folk rock. I don't have a particular artist that comes to mind in that category.
7: Peter, Paul, and Mary.
4: Yeah,
0: that's who I was thinking of. But they haven't done anything currently. So I'm wondering about that category in general.
4: Are they? I mean, have they passed, or are some of them alive still?
7: I think Pete Yarrow recently died.
4: Yeah, I thought one of them did. Yeah,
7: can't remember.
4: And Mary, is she?
7: Yeah, I don't remember.
4: I don't remember either. Yeah. But I mean,
0: but those are the three that came to mind when I saw that. But I'm just wondering today who would fill that category.
4: Again, this just
7: Old Dominion. Or are they more country?
4: They're a little country, aren't they?
0: They're very country, but boy, they are folk rock. There's no question about it.
4: Yeah, I just know that. Now I'm thinking about them. I like them. Okay. Yeah. Now, thank you, Greg. All right. Now I'm going to have their songs in my head for the next 20 minutes.
0: Well, that's not a bad thing.
4: No, it isn't really, but if you see a lack of focus in here, I'm going to blame you. All right. Coming up, we have traffic and weather together. This is the award-winning Fresno's Morning News on KMJ at kmjnow.com or anywhere.
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4: You missed him. You love him. He's back. Greg Lane at traffic.
0: And right now we've got a problem with a disabled semi-truck that is in the middle lane. This is at northbound 99 to Clinton. It's on the on-ramp as you're heading into northbound 99. And the semi has the hazards on. They're going to have to get a tow truck in there to get that taken care of. Caltrans closing the Chestnut Avenue overcrossing at 9. It'll be going on with crews working until about 2, and they have detours set up so you can get around that. This report is brought to you by the all-new North Fork Mono Casino, opening this fall. Next update in 10 minutes. I'm Greg Lee with KMJ Traffic.
8: Hey there, Central Valley. Sunshine again today. Temperatures rising right back to the upper 90s to hovering around 100. And we expect Thursday to be in the upper 90s with valley-wide 90s. Then low 90s on Friday and upper 80s for the start of the weekend and 93 for Father's Day for the first day of summer as well. Next week, we get back to the low 100s. Today's high, 100 degrees for KMJ and ABC 30. I'm Chief Meteorologist Kevin Musso.
4: 71 degrees right now at 728. Coming up on 729, we'll head back to Randy.
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7: 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I'm Randy James, live in the KMJ Newsroom. The Central California Blood Center is sounding the alarm. O negative blood is running dangerously low, with less than a 1-day supply left across the region. That's the universal blood type used in life or death emergencies, trauma cases, critical surgeries, and fragile newborns. When there's no time to match blood, without immediate donations, local hospitals could struggle to keep up with the urgent care. Donors are urged to step up now at any blood center or mobile drive. You can find the closest one to you by clicking the link on our socials at KMJ Now. Official scramble for emergency funds as Pacifica Pier stays shut down. Here's KMJ's Michael Reed.
10: Officials declared a local state emergency last week after inspectors discovered massive cracks and concrete separation beneath the Pacifica Municipal Pier in San Francisco. Emergency crews are placing large boulders along the shoreline to stabilize the pier's foundation, but officials say the structure remains unstable. U.S. Representative Sam Liccardo joined city leaders in calling on Governor Gavin Newsom to issue a state of emergency declaration, which would help expedite repairs and unlock critical funding. Engineers are now evaluating whether the historic pier could be repaired or if a complete rebuild will be necessary. Michael Reed, KMJ News.
7: 7:32 here on Fresno's Morning News. Some Argentinian fans shelled out tens of thousands of dollars to follow the World Cup defending champions around the U.S. One group made a 20-hour drive to Tuesday's opening match in Kansas City against Algeria, living on sandwiches to save money.
4: So you're wondering what this is.
7: Yeah, what is that?
4: I'm going to tell you. These are thousands of fans at Kansas City Stadium / Arrowhead Stadium lining the stairways, chanting about an hour after the match.
7: Oh.
4: Just lined up everywhere, chanting and chanting. You talked about the fans that drove 20 hours. How about, fellas,
7: what?
4: The three fans who biked, not motorbiked, bicycles. They drove their bicycles 11,000 miles from South America to Kansas City without tickets in hand.
7: Oh, my God.
4: There's a couple, a guy and his girlfriend, Agustino Gomez and his girlfriend. They're expecting to spend $20,000 each traveling the United States. Another fan spending $40,000 on tickets alone. Argentina in soccer is what the Bulls were in basketball in their 2 three-peats in the 1990s. It was a circus when they came to town. These fans, by the tens of thousands, follow Argentina, the national team, all over the world.
7: Now, do you think we'll see Argentina in the final round?
4: I think we'll see them in the quarterfinals for sure.
7: Mm-hmm.
4: Beyond that, you know, I still kind of lean towards Spain, France, but Argentina, as long as you got Messi, you've always got a shot. Mm-hmm.
0: I just love the story because you talk about a lifetime adventure that some of these people are experiencing, especially biking. I mean, that itself is just an amazing thing. They are really getting to see things other people don't get to see with that.
4: Imagine, fellas, the shape these three bicyclists need to be in, traveling through mountains and from South America through Central America up through Mexico and into the States.
7: Amazing.
4: Somebody should pick up on that and give them tickets for the rest of the tournament. My goodness. All right, we're at the bottom of the hour. We have your bottom hour headlines. Come.
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4: And these are your bottom hour headlines. Good morning, I'm Christopher Gabriel.
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7: And we'll take a look at what's sure to be number one at the box office this Father's Day weekend.
4: All those stories, plenty more coming your way from Randy in just a couple of minutes. Let's go back over to Gregor at the traffic desk. How do things look out on the area roads?
0: It's getting busy right now, as you might expect, CG. Northbound 99 McKinley, truck right now, a semi flash is going, but it is definitely causing some issues there. And we've got a big backup right now that with a lot of different things going on right now on southbound 99. We've got some delays there. Also, delays are happening on northbound 99 as well. Caltrans is closing the Chestnut Avenue overcrossing at 9. They're doing some bridge work there. They will have detours set up to get you around that project. This report brought to you by the all-new North Fork Mono Casino, opening this fall. I'm Greg Lane with KMJ Traffic.
8: If we hit 100 today, that will be 7 in a row for Fresno. We're going to be right around it by late this afternoon. Not on Thursday. It'll be mid and upper 90s. Friday, low 90s at upper 80s to start the weekend. So Saturday is cooler and nice and breezy. And then a 93 for Sunday, Father's Day, and the start of summer. Triple digits return in the middle of next week. Today's high, 100. For KMJ and ABC 30, I'm Chief Meteorologist Kevin Musso.
4: And don't think we forgot about USA Soccer. We're all going to talk about that a little bit later in the program. Right now, it's 71 degrees here in Fresno at 737. We're going to get back to Randy in about 65.
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7: Thank you, Christopher. Good morning, everybody. A major shakeup at a Fresno sports complex, plus a boost for the Valley's future workforce. Rose Ortega has more in today's KMJ Business Report.
13: The city of Fresno has taken control of Granite Park after a judge denied the current operator's request to stay during an appeal. The move ends a long dispute with the Central Valley Community Sports Foundation, with the city citing more than $1 million in unpaid costs, along with insurance and revenue issues. Officials say leagues, games, and scheduled events will continue without interruption as the city begins tackling deferred safety concerns. At the same time, Fresno State is investing in the next generation of local talent. About 270 incoming first-generation students are on campus this week for the Bulldog-Bound Freshman Success Camp. The program helps students from Valley school districts get a head start on college with academic advising, financial aid support, and early campus connections ahead of the fall semester. 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I'm Rose Ortega with your KMJ Business Report, sponsored by Prime Capital Financial. 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
7: The Fresno County Board of Supervisors approves a resolution declaring the month of June as Traditional Nuclear Family Month. KMJ's Liz Kern.
15: The vote 3-2, Supervisors Brian Pacheco and Luis Chavez were the two dissenting votes. Critics say the resolution's language excludes LGBTQ plus families by defining the traditional nuclear family as one husband, one wife, and their biological, adopted, or foster children. Chairman Gary Bredefeld sponsored the resolution. He says it does not prevent anyone from celebrating June Pride Month. Fresno County now joins several state and local governments designating June as Traditional Nuclear Family Month. Liz Kern, KMJ News.
7: 7:42 here on Fresno's Morning News. Toy Story 5 may fall shy of the first three and probably ranks as the fifth best of these movies, but Toy Story has a high bar, and the quality and thoughtfulness that has long distinguished Pixar is very much present here, writes AP film writer Jake Colin Coyle in his review. As the movie's toys versus tech advertising has made abundantly clear, Toy Story 5 is predicated on an extremely relatable conflict for kids and parents alike. In it, tablets arrive just as ominously as weapons did in 2001 A Space Odyssey, given just how profoundly screens have made it into our lives.
4: You know, we could talk about all of the cool effects and the CGI and everything, all of that with these movies, But to me, the core that makes these movies great are the actors they cast for the voices.
7: Right.
4: Because they just, I mean, starting with Tom Hanks, they're just so good because they play it so straight that you just believe these are little people. Yeah. They're little toys walking around.
7: And there's a new character that they're introducing this year featuring a young girl that's been working for Disney for years. I can't remember her name.
4: Remember the little dinosaur toy in some of the movies?
7: Yeah.
4: Yeah. You guys know the name of that, right?
7: No. What?
4: Gregosaurus.
7: Oh.
4: I love those. I can watch those forever.
0: I think Toy Story 5, I'm anxious to see how much of a difference the attention this is getting because Taylor Swift is part of the music.
4: Even though I would argue, you and I love Taylor Swift, Randy not so much, they don't need her for the movie. Those movies, right. But it's going to be interesting to see that.
7: The new character is Blaze, a tech-savvy, independent 9.5-year-old character voiced by Michelle Harris.
4: Okay, Blaze, tech-savvy. You know who that is here in our building? Our guy, Timothy.
7: Yes, indeed.
4: There you go. Timothy sits over there and he runs the show. I mean, the only reason we're on the air is because of him and our engineer, Chris. That's it. Yep. That's it. All right, coming up. I don't know if George is tech savvy. I think George Takata is tech savvy. He might be. He's got sports. He'll tell you what happened last night. Major League Baseball, Minor League Baseball, and, of course, college baseball. Really exciting out in Omaha, Nebraska. We are to the Final Four. We had two more teams get eliminated yesterday. And, of course, we've been talking about Argentina and Messi. Messi, my goodness, the man is amazing. And United States, we are back in action on Friday. We'll have a couple comments about that. Today as well as tomorrow, but we are back in action. We're taking on the Aussies, Australia, at noon Pacific time, and we have a very healthy rivalry with Australia in many, many sports. I like to refer to them as little brother because they almost get to our level, but they don't quite get to our level. Sports coming up next.
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16: One run was all that was needed for the Dodgers to beat the Rays. Good Wednesday morning, everybody. I'm George Takata with the KMJ Morning Sports Report. Major League Baseball scoreboard, the Dodgers blanked the Rays 1-0. Shohei Ohtani's solo homer, the game's only run, his 15th homer of the year. Four pitchers combined on a three-hit shutout. Justin Robleski gets the win. He's 8-2. Giants and the Braves game was suspended in the bottom of the second because of rain. They'll resume it this morning at 11 o'clock with San Francisco leading 3-2. Pirates beat the A's 6-5. Zach Geloff 3-for-3 with a solo homer, his 10th of the year for the A's. Angels blanked the Diamondbacks 7-0. Mike Trout a two-run shot, his 17th. Cardinals over the Padres 3-2. In the minors, the Grizzlies over Inland Empire 4-3. Ashley Andahar walks it off on an RBI single for Fresno. Rawhide double up Stockton 10-5. Men's College World Series from Omaha, Nebraska. West Virginia all over Troy 12-0. Georgia blanks Texas 2-0. So Troy and Texas have been eliminated. Today's schedule from Omaha, North Carolina and West Virginia at 11 a.m. Oklahoma takes on Georgia at 4 o'clock. The Tar Heels and the Sooners need to win just one more game each to advance the championship series. West Virginia and Georgia need to win twice to move on. FIFA World Cup in Kansas City. Argentina blanks Algeria 3-0. Lionel Messi, the hat trick. He has 16 World Cup goals, tied for the most all time. Planning a special event? Resort Life Carts has golf cart rentals to keep things moving in style. 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That will do it for your morning check at sports. Enjoy your Wednesday, everyone. I'm George Takata with the KMJ Morning Sports Report.
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0: Well, thank you, CG. Right now, northbound 99 at Clinton, they are still dealing with the disabled semi, and they're trying to get that back in order. But right now, it's, I hate to tell you this, but 99 is still a mess in both directions because we got issues on both sides. And the slowdown on southbound 99 is pretty much from Ashland all the way down to 180. And northbound 99 starts at 180 and works its way up to Clinton. So 99, just if you can avoid it, I would right now. Westbound 180 heading into northbound 41. We got some delays there. And there's also delays further on westbound 180 heading to 99 because of all the problems that are happening on 99. So be very, very careful when you're out there and expect a slowdown. This report brought to you by the all-new North Fork Mono Casino opening this fall. Next update, 10 minutes away. I'm Greg Lane with KMJ Traffic.
8: Clear and mild conditions as we start the day. Sunshine this afternoon, taking us back to the upper 90s to around 100. We drop into mid and upper 90s for Thursday. And then we've got a low 90 day for Friday and upper 80s on Saturday. Sunday temperatures recover back to the low 90s with a 93 for Father's Day and the start of summer. And we're back past 100 in the middle of next week. So get ready to get hot again. Today's high 100 for KMJ and ABC 30. I'm Chief Meteorologist Kevin Musso.
4: 71 degrees right now here in Fresno. We're going to get back to Randy at the news desk.
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7: KMJ News, I'm 752. I'm Randy James, live in the KMJ Newsroom. A heartbreaking tragedy in Tulare County. Just before 4 p.m. yesterday, deputies were called to a home on Alta Drive in Cutler for a possible drowning. When they arrived, they found a two-year-old boy unresponsive in an above-ground pool after wandering into the backyard. Deputies immediately began CPR before the child was rushed to a local hospital, but was later pronounced dead. The Tulare County Sheriff's Office now investigating the incident. Parents, students, and educators rally in Fresno, speaking out ahead of this week's school board meeting over a major shakeup inside the district. ABC 30's Brisa Colon was there.
20: Five principals and 26 vice principals are to be moved from their school sites with years of experience at their prospective campus.
21: One district leader recently spoke to parents and teachers at an impacted school and noted that their students should be okay with sacrificing having a great vice principal so that students at other schools can also succeed. Now, as a parent, This zero-sum approach is unacceptable.
20: This shift, a decision the district says is not uncommon.
3: We just sort of had this landscape where there was an opportunity for us to try to balance out teams.
20: The district stands behind its claim that they started notifying those impacted in February and that the process lasted until late May. But the union pushing back, saying the changes lacked communication.
7: The union did say they believe these changes are not final and could be reversed. The district says they are final and that implementation will begin July 1st. You can voice what you think about the state's pesticide policies. KMJ Ag Director Don York.
5: This comes following the Department of Pesticide Regulations' first meeting of the Sustainable Pest Management Advisory Committee. The limited-term committee advises DPR on the goals, tactics, policies, and partnerships that support the implementation of sustainable pest management. Now that the committee has held its first meeting, the DPR is accepting public comments for the next couple of weeks. For more information about the meeting and submitting your comments, you can go to the Department of Pesticide Regulations website. Don York, KMJ News.
7: 7:54 here on Fresno's Morning News. Fellas, would you shell out $13,000 for a robot toilet that drives itself to your bedside?
4: Is it heated?
0: It better be.
7: A Chinese company is showing off a high-tech smart toilet that you can summon with an app. Yep, it'll roll right over, even dodging obstacles in the dark. You hop on, do your business, it cleans you with a built-in bidet, then heads back to its dock to flush, grind, and sanitize itself.
4: I'm told, my sources tell me that Ag Director Don York has one. It also gives you the ag numbers, the stock numbers. Are going on. So that,
7: the futures and all that stuff.
4: Exactly. You know, it's a kind of a Sacramento Don York thing. But me personally, I do not have Don's bank account, so I would not be buying one of those.
7: I wonder if it measures your yield.
4: Oh, that's a very good point.
0: There you
4: that's
0: go.
4: For
7: $13,000, it better make you lunch.
4: Heck yes! My goodness.
0: But who wants to have lunch in a toilet?
7: That's true. Man.
4: I would also hope that it'd be like a little, like you could get Sirius XM radio on that, and certainly KMJ.
7: Sure.
4: You know, that's...
7: What if, you can do it all, man.
4: What if Blake has one? Boss. It seems like... All right, but I'm gonna hear about that at 9:05. All right, let's get one more look at your morning commute with Gregor.
0: And southbound 41 at Van Ness at the off-ramp, there's a gentleman standing out in the off-ramp yelling at cars going by and acting rather strange. Be careful there. We also have some backup that's starting to get a little bit better, north and southbound 99. The accidents that caused the delays have now been moved off the side of the road. They're just now getting things back in order. And we'll have more details about that in 10 minutes. I'm Greg Lane with KMJ Traffic.
8: Hey there, Central Valley. Sunshine again today. Temperatures rising right back to the upper 90s to hovering around 100. And we expect Thursday to be in the upper 90s with valley-wide 90s. Then low 90s on Friday and upper 80s for the start of the weekend and 93 for Father's Day for the first day of summer as well. Next week, we get back to the low 100s. Today's high, 100 degrees. For KMJ and ABC 30, I'm Chief Meteorologist Kevin Musso.
4: Thank you, Kevin. Right now, Central Coast Big Sur is 55 degrees. Up in Bass Lake, it's 66. In Glacier National Park, Montana, it's 51. 71 here, hour 3.
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0: Fox News in Midtown Manhattan, right there on 6th Avenue. It is 8 a.m.
1: He's about to wrap up his trip to the G7 summit in France. I'm Dave Anthony, Fox News. President Trump will hold a news conference soon, facing a lot of questions still about the U.S.-Iran deal.
2: We will have an Iran without a nuclear weapon, which I can tell you the prime minister feels very strongly about that, too.
1: He just said that sitting next to India's leader. Earlier, the president warned Iran they better behave.
2: It's a memorandum of understanding, and if I don't like it, we'll go back to shooting at them, dropping bombs on their head.
1: And as he also touts that the agreement will have oil and other shipping flowing freely through the Strait of Hormuz.
2: And the strait is going to be opening. It's already partially opened. It's going to be opening up soon in full over the next day or two.
1: We're still awaiting all the details in that agreement with Iran. It'll be signed Friday in Switzerland. Fox's Jonathan Savage reports there are leaks of what may be in the deal.
3: This interim agreement suggests the United States will immediately allow Iran to freely sell oil and offers to eventually lift all sanctions. It'll likely draw criticism as it goes farther than the 2015 nuclear agreement described by President Trump as the worst deal ever. The document also calls for an immediate end to all fighting in Lebanon and lays out that Iran would receive $300 billion in private funds for rebuilding.
1: A development in court in New York in the state murder case against Luigi Mangione and the shooting death of UnitedHealthcare CEO Brian Thompson in 2024.
4: Judge Gregory Caro says Luigi Mangione's attorneys have told him they will attempt to show that their client was suffering from, quote, extreme emotional disturbance at the time of the shooting. If they're successful, Mangione could be sent to a psychiatric treatment facility instead of prison. It comes 2 weeks after a secret hearing was held at the request of the defense.
1: That's Fox's Tanya J. Powers. Mangione also faces a federal trial next year. The first tropical storm of the Atlantic season has just formed off the Texas coast a few minutes ago. Its name is Arthur. Forecast to move into Louisiana, Alabama, Florida with heavy rain and could cause flooding. 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
12: 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I said, I got to lose some LBs, Miles. 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You look in the mirror. You're getting a little gooey as you get older. 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
2: 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And sports with George Takata. 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
3: Good morning, everybody. It is hour number three, Fresno's Morning News. I'm glad to have you aboard. Have another cup of coffee before you head out the door. And when you head out the door, you're going to know what you're looking at with the morning commute because of Greg Lane.
4: Well, thank you very much. And right now, CG, we've got a 9-injury accident at Central Avenue at South Walnut. And there is also a little congestion on southbound 41 at the Van Ness overramp due to somebody being out there. In about an hour, Caltrans closes the Chestnut Avenue overcrossing at Highway 99. They got some bridge work to do. They're going to get it done by 2 o'clock today, and they have special detours that will be in effect starting at 9 o'clock. 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It's opening this fall, and our next update is in 10 minutes. Greg Lane with KMJ Traffic.
5: If we hit 100 today, that will be 7 in a row for Fresno. We're going to be right around it by late this afternoon. Not on Thursday. It'll be mid and upper 90s. Friday, low 90s at upper 80s to start the weekend. So Saturday is cooler and nice and breezy. And then a 93 for Sunday, Father's Day, and the start of summer. Triple digits return in the middle of next week. Today's high, 100. For KMJ and ABC 30, I'm Chief Meteorologist Kevin Musso.
3: Thank you, Kevin. Had a little bump in the temperature, as you would expect. It's 74 degrees right now at 8:07. Let's head over to the news desk. Say good morning once again to Randy James.
6: Thank you, CG. Good morning, everybody. A Fresno woman is headed to prison for a deadly DUI crash. 33-year-old Leah Addington sentenced to 15 years to life for second-degree murder in the 2021 death of 65-year-old Brenda Ricci. Prosecutors say Addington was drunk nearly three times the legal limit when she drifted off Highway 180, overcorrected, and slammed head-on into Ricci. Ricci held on for nearly a month before dying. A jury needed less than an hour to convict. Despite prior DUI warnings, Addington kept driving impaired and now faces life behind bars. Fresno police needs your help to find a missing 22-year-old. Here's KMJ's Liz Kern.
7: Ashton Bencomo was last seen on Friday, June 12th, in the area of Santa Clara Street and F Street. He's 6 feet tall, about 275 pounds, with brown hair and brown eyes. He was last seen wearing a black shirt, red shorts, and black shoes. He's not currently wearing glasses seen in his photo. That is on our X feed and website at kmjnow.com. If you know of Ashton's whereabouts, call Fresno Police. Liz Kern, KMJ News.
6: A member of a well-known Central California farming family is behind bars after a disturbing weekend arrest in Southern California. Cell phone video shows 64-year-old Bruce Lyon being taken into custody last Saturday outside his Pacific Palisades home.
8: Hey, you're going to hell!
9: Cell phone video shows the moment 64-year-old Bruce Lyon was arrested Saturday. The heir to the Lyon Raisin Company can be heard here spewing an anti-Semitic rant outside his multi-million dollar Pacific Palisades home.
8: Are you boy? Because it started 5 days ago.
10: Multiple people literally picked up and moved away because of him. He's only been there since March.
9: This arrest, the latest in a long line of run-ins with law enforcement. In 2019, Lyon spent 2 years on probation for making criminal threats and illegal gun possession. And in 2023, he was arrested in Monterey County, accused of throwing rocks at cars and assaulting construction workers. Rabbi Zushi and his community now relieved to see action taken against Lyon once again.
6: That's ABC 30's Vincent Camarillo. Lyon remains in custody and is due back in court today. The Ag Department is restoring grazing opportunities for ranchers. KMJ Ag Director Don York reports.
11: USDA is expanding livestock grazing opportunities on federal lands. Ag Secretary Brooke Rollins says the new directives to U.S. Forest Service employees, which are part of USDA, are aimed at increasing grazing access. The new directives also include streamlining permit approvals and reducing regulatory barriers for ranchers operating on National Forest Service lands, all part of the administration's overall effort to strengthen the U.S. beef industry. Don York, KMJ News.
6: 8:10 here on Fresno's Morning News. A record number of viewers tuned in to watch the New York Knicks win the NBA Finals.
12: The 2026 NBA Finals was the most watched NBA Finals since 1998. That according to new Nielsen data that showed the five-game series averaged 20.6 million viewers on ABC and ESPN, a 100% jump from last year's seven-game final series. Game 5 on Saturday had an average audience of 24.5 million viewers, with a peak number of 33 million in the closing moments of the New York Knicks' championship victory over the San Antonio Spurs. It's the most watched Game 5 since 1998 as well, a series that saw Michael Jordan win his last championship with the Chicago Bulls. Tony Genualdo, Fox News.
6: Yo, Christopher.
3: Yo.
6: You know, I'm not much of a big NBA fan. Don't really follow the teams that much as you do. I'm more typically watching a NASCAR race or an IndyCar race or something. But is it true that Jalen Brunson. Yeah, Jalen Brunson.
3: Yep.
6: Is his dad Rick Brunson?
3: His dad played for Temple in college. His dad played for the Knicks as a pro.
6: Oh.
3: And his dad was right there. Right on the bench there.
6: Is he the assistant coach?
3: He's an assistant coach, yeah.
6: They're saying this is the first time that a father and son
3: that is correct.
6: Was in the finals.
3: It was neat. It was really neat to see. You know, Jalen Brunson is a very humble young man.
6: Yeah.
3: And, you know, he won championships at Villanova, and his dad was there to watch him. And now that his dad was right there, right up close to watch him. Very, very cool. You know, an interesting sidebar to this. We were all talking about this before the program. Generally, fans outside of New York don't root for New York teams. And this goes back to the Steinbrenner Yankees because they had enough money to buy what have you. Now the new Yankees are the Dodgers. But what this also shows is that we love a good story as Americans. We love a good story. And the Knicks were a great story because it's a team that's very likable.
6: Mm-hmm.
3: But where we draw the line is when a team wins too much. Then we don't like them anymore.
4: Yeah,
3: we don't like them anymore. We should mention, bottom of the hour, we're going to have some fun talking about tomorrow's ticker tape parade in Lower Manhattan. This has quite a history in New York City, and there was a mayor in New York that wanted nothing to do with ticker tape parades.
6: Wow.
3: And it involves the Knicks.
6: All right.
3: So we will talk about that bottom of the hour. All right. Coming up, we have George Takata with sports. George is going to tell you a little bit about the College World Series, Minor League Baseball, Major League Baseball, and a little bit more about Argentina-Algeria last night in Kansas City.
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17: Good Wednesday morning, everybody. I'm George Staccato with the KMJ Morning Sports Report. Major League Baseball scoreboard. The Dodgers blank the Rays 1-0. Shohei Ohtani's solo homer. The game's only run his 15th homer of the season. Four pitchers combined on the three-hit shutout. Justin Robleski gets the win. He's 8-2. Giants and the Braves. Game was suspended in the bottom of the second inning because of rain. Giants are leading 3-2. They'll resume this game this morning at 11 o'clock. Pirates beat the A's 6-5. Zach Gelof, 3-for-3, a solo homer's 10th of the year for the Athletics. Angels blank the Diamondbacks 7-0. Mike Trout, a 2-run homer, his 17th. Cardinals beat the Padres 3-2. In the minors, the Grizzlies over Inland Empire 4-3. Ashley Andujar walks it off with an RBI single. Rawhide double up Stockton 10-5. Men's College World Series, West Virginia defeats Troy 12-0. Georgia blanks Texas 2-0. So Troy and Texas have been eliminated. Today's schedule in Omaha, North Carolina against West Virginia at 11. Oklahoma taking on Georgia at 4 o'clock. The Tar Heels and the Sooners need to win just one more game each to advance the championship series. West Virginia and Georgia need to win twice to move on. FIFA World Cup in Kansas City. Argentina blanks Algeria 3-0. Lionel Messi, the hat trick. He has 16 World Cup goals, tied for most all time. 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That'll do it for your morning check in sports. Enjoy your Wednesday, everybody. I'm George Staccato with the KMJ Morning Sports Report.
3: 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Back to Gregor, taking a look at the roads.
4: We just can't seem to win this morning. Just when you get one situation cleared up, another one comes around. And right now on eastbound 180, at the northbound 41 connector, there are some hazards in the roadway right now. This is causing a big, big backup. But they didn't give us a lot of details. But we do have still a big backup on both north and southbound 99. We had accidents in both directions. The accidents themselves have been cleared, but the residuals of the big traffic on both north and southbound 99, it's just, there is no way of getting around it unless you want to get on 41. And if you have the time to get over to 41, it's a lot better to get to the 180 and beyond, because there are no delays whatsoever. On westbound 180 heading into northbound 41, there's a little bit of a backup, but that in itself is really pretty good. Now, we do have Caltrans closing the Chestnut Avenue overcrossing at 99 at 9 o'clock. Project will be going on until 2, and they will have detours set up and ready to go. Next update in 10 minutes. I'm Greg Lane with KMJ Traffic.
5: Clear and mild conditions as we start the day. Sunshine this afternoon, taking us back to the upper 90s to around 100. We drop into mid and upper 90s for Thursday. And then we've got a low 90 day for Friday and upper 80s on Saturday. Sunday temperatures recover back to the low 90s with a 93 for Father's Day and the start of summer. And we're back past 100 in the middle of next week. So get ready to get hot again. Today's high 100 for KMJ and ABC 30. I'm Chief Meteorologist Kevin Musso.
3: 74 degrees right now at 8:17. We're going to head back to Randy in...
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3: Today's Daily Buzz question, Governor Newsom claims he's being targeted by President Trump with a DOJ investigation. Do you agree or disagree? 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Back to Randy at the news desk.
6: Thank you, Christopher. Good morning, everybody. President Trump participating in a bilateral meeting with the Prime Minister of India at the G7 summit in France today, where he discussed the peace deal between the U.S. and Iran. The president says it's a good deal for both countries, adding he's confident it will be signed at the upcoming ceremony in Switzerland later this week.
19: I've gone into deals that there is no chance of getting them done, and it happens, and they happen easily. So you never know with deals, do you? But you're going to find out pretty soon. I think it'll be done. They want to sign. They want to get back to a normal life.
6: President Trump claims Iran will not be allowed to have a nuclear weapon, but the deal has few specifics about Iran's enriched uranium stockpile. The two sides are planning to negotiate further on that over the next 2 months. Some U.S. lawmakers are expressing concerns over certain provisions of the deal, such as Iran receiving at least $300 billion in relief from sanctions to rebuild after the war. The nominee to replace Tulsi Gabbard as Director of National Intelligence hits a political snag.
7: President Trump delaying Jay Clayton's nomination for intelligence director in a bid to force Congress to act on a voter ID bill, which currently lacks enough support for passage. In an overnight post to Truth Social saying he was canceling today's scheduled confirmation hearing and that he'd keep Bill Pulte, a top housing official, as acting director of national intelligence. Lawmakers in both parties had opposed Trump's controversial nomination of Pulte, concerned because he has no experience in the intelligence field and in the role of Director of National Intelligence and would be charged with overseeing the country's 18 intelligence agencies. Lillian Wu, Fox News.
6: But key Republican Senator Tom Cotton says he'll push forward with a hearing on the intelligence director nominee, despite Trump's demands to delay it. The coroner has identified two college students up in the Bay Area who died after they were swept out to sea as they slept near a rock formation on the beach.
20: 21-year-old Harshita Nair and 20-year-old Mahal Shran, both of Fremont, California, were identified as the victims at Bonnie Dune Beach. Investigators say they were napping near a keyhole on the notoriously dangerous beach when the waves swept them out to sea June 10th. The beach is known for being unsafe because of extremely steep surf lines with strong currents and rogue waves. Nair died soon after the rescue. Shran remains at a local hospital in critical condition until Saturday, according to the Santa Cruz Sheriff Coroner. Authorities have yet to officially determine their cause and manner of death. Gianna Gelosi, Fox News.
6: 8:22 here on Fresno's Morning News. Some changes for next year's Grammys are on the way.
21: The Grammys will see five new categories in the Latin, Asian pop, and R&B genres, along with key updates to the Best New Artist and Best Album categories ahead of the 69th Grammy Awards airing February 7th, 2027. Artists can now be submitted for Best New Artist up to four times instead of three. The change gives several artists an unexpected fourth shot at a nomination, including Ella Langley, who was reportedly submitted in three past years.
22: She's from Texas,
21: but who's Hot 100 number one single, Choosing Texas, and album Dandelion have led her star to rise dramatically this year. Michelle Polino, Fox News.
3: This is a perfect follow-up to that story. This is Mason Williams. On this date in 1968, Classical Gas was released. 1969 Grammys, this song here won three of them.
6: Wow.
3: Mm-hmm. It is a classic, right?
6: It is. I used to play it on an oldie show.
3: Let's get into it right here.

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4: And we've got a mess right now, CG. This is on northbound 99. Now, this starts its slowdown at Ventura. And as you continue up northbound 99, it just continues to get really, really slow. Once you get past McKinley, things appear to get back to normal. The problem is there was an accident there, and this is just the residuals from that accident. Now, southbound 99, there is some delays being reported starting at Dakota and pretty much down to Clinton, and then things start to get a little bit better. As far as 180 goes, things are looking really good on 180. We don't have the big delay. There is a little slowdown northbound 41, but nothing to speak of. And 41 itself has improved a great deal, and there are no delays. Next update in 10 minutes. I'm Greg Lane with KMJ Traffic.
5: Hey there, Central Valley. Sunshine again today. Temperatures rising right back to the upper 90s to hovering around 100. And we expect Thursday to be in the upper 90s with valley-wide 90s. Then low 90s on Friday and upper 80s for the start of the weekend and 93 for Father's Day for the first day of summer as well. Next week, we get back to the low 100s. Today's high, 100 degrees for KMJ and ABC 30. I'm Chief Meteorologist Kevin Musso.
3: Thank you, Kevin. 74 degrees at 828. We'll head back to Randy in 70 seconds.
0: Hi, this is Deputy Chief of Police Burke Farah from the Fresno Police Department. 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
8: 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I'm Randy James, live in the KMJ Newsroom. The Central California Blood Center is sounding the alarm. O negative blood is running dangerously low, with less than a one-day supply left across the region. That's the universal blood type used in life or death emergencies, trauma cases, critical surgeries, and fragile newborns in the neonatal care center. 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A special election is taking shape here in the Golden State. Democrat Ayesha Wahab is advancing to the runoff for the U.S. House seat once held by Eric Swalwell. Wahab, a state senator, says this race isn't about replacing Swalwell. It's about delivering for voters and improving their lives. The August 18th runoff will decide who fills the seat through January before the winner of November's election is sworn in. Swalwell resigned back in April amid a series of sexual abuse and misconduct allegations. 8:31 here on Fresno's Morning News. The New York Knicks ticker tape parade will be a first. The new NBA champions have won the title before, back in 1970 and 73, but they weren't honored then with New York's signature procession.
3: No, they weren't. And in fact, the ticker tape tradition started in the 19th century. You'd have parades in Lower Manhattan, and you had workers in these brokerage houses that had stock ticker paper.
8: Little narrow
3: things. And they thought, let's jazz this up. Let's glam it up a little bit. So they would throw it out the windows.
8: Yeah.
3: One of the first parades on record for this was for the dedication of the Statue of Liberty. World War I veterans coming home. You had the 1924 Olympians getting honored that way. But Mayor Lindsay, in 1970, he wasn't a fan of this. Didn't like it. So he didn't have one for the 71 or 73 Knicks. He invited him to the mayoral mansion to come and, hey,
4: whoop-de-doo.
3: Come on over and have some sandwiches, maybe a couple of New York hot dogs, and we'll cheer you on. But so that's where it all started. This is going to be very different. Tomorrow, this is going to be an absolute scene in what they used to call the Canyon of Champions.
8: Yeah. Well, maybe he invited them to the mansions because he saw the bill of the cleanup that he was about to have to pay for.
3: Because that is quite a bill. Now, I know in Chicago, the Bears had a big parade downtown Chicago, the South Loop, we call it. There wasn't ticker tape. How about the 49ers? Did they have ticker tape parades?
4: No, they did not have ticker tape parades, but they went down Market Street, and they ended up with a big mess because people were throwing stuff anyway. So, yeah.
3: And then what about your Texas Rangers?
8: Have not seen one of those, but I was at a Dallas Mavericks championship parade. That was fantastic. And
3: yeah, parades are fun. I mean, they're a lot of fun, but I got to say, I'm not a New Yorker, but nobody does these parades like City of New York.
8: Especially when the players are catching beers left and right.
3: Yeah, that's
8: throwing at them.
3: Exactly right. Chris, when you get clocked in the head by one, that's never, especially if it's a bottle, that's a problem. All right, we're at the bottom of the hour. We have your bottom hour headlines next. In fact, when we do these headlines, we're going to throw ticker tape right here in the studio.

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2: 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But right now, it's time for Valley Legends. The legacies continue.
4: While most people have heard of famous naval ships such as the USS Constitution and the USS Arizona, few know that the USS Fresno was the fourth tank landing ship of the Newport class. The Newport class were larger and faster than previous LSTs and were able to transport tanks, heavy vehicles, and engineer groups and supplies that were too large for helicopters or smaller landing craft to carry. The vessel was constructed by the National Steel and Shipbuilding Company in San Diego and fitted with 6 diesel engines, which gave the ship a maximum speed of 22 knots for short periods. The Fresno was initially armed with 4 50-caliber guns in twin turrets and was equipped with surface search radar. Atop the stern gate, the vessels mounted a helicopter deck and carried at maximum 213 personnel, including 11 officers. Launched on September 28, 1968, the Fresno was sponsored by Mrs. Marilyn Hyde, the wife of the mayor of Fresno at that time. The vessel was commissioned into the United States Navy on November 22, 1969. The ship saw extensive service during the latter stages of the Vietnam War and earned 2 battle stars. The USS Fresno was decommissioned in 1993 and was nearly sold to Peru, but remained in the U.S. inventory until 2014, when the Fresno was sunk as a target ship in the Pacific Ocean during a training exercise off Guam. I'm Mark Standriff for Valley Legends, The Legacy Continue, sponsored by the Fresno Historical Society.
0: Hi, this is Deputy Chief of Police Burke Farah from the Fresno Police Department. 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
5: Things are heavy right now, CG, and the reason they are is because we had an accident at McKinley and northbound 99. Accident has been cleared, but they still got a lot of traffic below the 180 right now, still waiting to get through the area. But once you get past McKinley, things get a whole lot better on northbound 99. Southbound 99, there's a little bit of delay at Ashland, but overall things have really improved there. Westbound 180, a little slow going into southbound 41, but all in all, things look pretty darn good. Next update in 10 minutes, I'm Greg Lane with KMJ Traffic.
6: If we hit 100 today, that will be 7 in a row for Fresno. We're going to be right around it by late this afternoon. Not on Thursday. It'll be mid and upper 90s. Friday, low 90s at upper 80s to start the weekend. So Saturday is cooler and nice and breezy. And then a 93 for Sunday, Father's Day, and the start of summer. Triple digits return in the middle of next week. Today's high, 100. For KMJ and ABC 30, I'm Chief Meteorologist Kevin Musso.
2: Thank you, Kevin. Right now here in Fresno, it's 74 degrees. We're going to head back to Randy.
0: Hi, this is Deputy Chief of Police Burke Farah from the Fresno Police Department. 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
3: Thank you, Christopher. Good morning, everyone. A major shakeup at a Fresno sports complex, plus a boost for the Valley's future workforce. Rose Ortega has more in today's KMJ Business Report.
7: The city of Fresno has taken control of Granite Park after a judge denied the current operator's request to stay during an appeal. The move ends a long dispute with the Central Valley Community Sports Foundation, with the city citing more than $1 million in unpaid costs, along with insurance and revenue issues. Officials say leagues, games, and scheduled events will continue without interruption as the city begins tackling deferred safety concerns. At the same time, Fresno State is investing in the next generation of local talent. About 270 incoming first-generation students are on campus this week for the Bulldog Bound Freshman Success Camp. 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I'm Rose Ortega with your KMJ Business Report, sponsored by Prime Capital Financial. 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
3: The Fresno County Board of Supervisors approves a resolution declaring the month of June as traditional nuclear family month. Here's KMJ's Liz Kern.
8: The vote 3-2. Supervisors Brian Pacheco and Luis Chavez were the two dissenting votes. Critics say the resolution's language excludes LGBTQ plus families by defining the traditional nuclear family as one husband, one wife, and their biological, adopted, or foster children. Chairman Gary Bredefeld sponsored the resolution. He says it does not prevent anyone from celebrating June Pride Month. Fresno County now joins several state and local governments designating June as traditional nuclear family month. Liz Kern, KMJ News.
3: 8:42 here on Fresno's Morning News. Rolling Out magazine says Floyd Mayweather is in trouble for allegedly passing a bad $200,000 check to a Las Vegas boutique. He had insufficient funds in his account when he attempted to buy an expensive luxury watch. Mayweather is now facing between 1 and 4 years in prison and a $5,000 fine if convicted. He could be spending 20 years in jail if a felony theft charge sticks.
2: I want you to repeat how much the bad check was.
3: $200,000.
2: Floyd Mayweather in his career made between $1.1 and $1.5 billion dollars. Yeah. How the heck does that happen?
3: How does it happen that they accept a check and let the guy walk out with the merchandise? Don't they do that check
2: yeah,
3: thing, you know?
2: I thought they did that.
3: And say, hey, sorry, sir, we'll hold on to this till you can get your bank thing worked out.
2: Yeah.
3: I think he would have done that.
2: I thought
3: but
2: so,
3: But now he's
2: too.
3: Facing prison time.
2: It just shows a lot of athletes, and I mean, I'm speculating here, but I've covered stories like this for years. Athletes who have made a ton of money did not have a good financial manager, financial planner. They had people around them. They were taking care of everybody around them, and it just kept going out the window. My goodness.
5: And the other thing, too, is banks can now tell, because everything is done so quickly, now they can tell that and charge him for intent to write a bad check, knowing that the moment he gave him that check, it was no good and he knew it.
2: Mr. Mayweather, that bad check's going to cost you $10. Hold on a second. Hey, man, Jimmy, you got a 10 spot on you? What the heck? All right. Yeah, what a story that is. Coming up, it is George Takata. He'll tell you what went on in sports last night. We've been telling you a little bit throughout the morning. Major League Baseball results. All the California teams were in action. One of the games got suspended. You'll hear about that. Grizzlies and Rawhide in action. College World Series. The Men's College World Series in Omaha is down to a Final Four. And, of course, the great Lionel Messi last night did something. If you can believe this, he did something last night that in his illustrious 22-year international career, meaning playing for the Argentine national team, he's never done before. What was it? You're going to find out next.
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9: One run was all that was needed for the Dodgers to beat the Rays. Good Wednesday morning, everybody. I'm George Takata with the KMJ Morning Sports Report. Major League Baseball scoreboard, the Dodgers blanked the Rays 1-0. Shohei Ohtani's solo homer, the game's only run, his 15th homer of the year. 4 pitchers combined on a 3-hit shutout. Justin Robleski gets the win. He's 8-2. Giants the Braves game was suspended in the bottom of the second because of rain. They'll resume it this morning at 11 o'clock with San Francisco leading 3-2. Pirates beat the A's 6-5. Zach Geloff 3-for-3 with a solo homer, his 10th of the year for the A's. Angels blanked the Diamondbacks 7-0. Mike Trout a 2-run shot, his 17th. Cardinals over the Padres 3-2. In the minors, the Grizzlies over Inland Empire 4-3. Ashley Andahar walks it off on an RBI single for Fresno. Rawhide double up Stockton 10-5. Men's College World Series from Omaha, Nebraska. West Virginia all over Troy 12-0. Georgia blanks Texas 2-0. So Troy and Texas have been eliminated. Today's schedule from Omaha, North Carolina and West Virginia at 11 a.m. Oklahoma takes on Georgia at 4 o'clock. The Tar Heels and the Sooners need to win just one more game each to advance the championship series. West Virginia and Georgia need to win twice to move on. FIFA World Cup in Kansas City. Argentina blanks Algeria 3-0. Lionel Messi, the hat trick. He has 16 World Cup goals, tied for the most all time. Planning a special event? Resort Life Carts has golf cart rentals to keep things moving in style. 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That will do it for your morning check at sports. Enjoy your Wednesday, everyone. I'm George Takata with the KMJ Morning Sports Report.
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5: Right now, CG, we still have heavy backup, especially on northbound 99 due to an earlier accident. But northbound 99 is backed up all the way to the 41 exchange, so it's a mess. Caltrans getting set to close Chestnut overcrossing at Highway 99 starting at 9, and they're going to be doing the work on the overcrossing until 2. But don't worry, if you need to get through that area, detours are set up and will be in effect here very, very quick. This report is brought to you by the all-new North Fork Mono Casino opening this fall. Next update in 10 minutes. I'm Greg Lane with KMJ Traffic.
6: Clear and mild conditions as we start the day. Sunshine this afternoon, taking us back to the upper 90s to around 100. We drop into mid and upper 90s for Thursday. And then we've got a low 90 day for Friday and upper 80s on Saturday. Sunday temperatures recover back to the low 90s with a 93 for Father's Day and the start of summer. And we're back past 100 in the middle of next week. So get ready to get hot again. Today's high 100 for KMJ and ABC 30. I'm Chief Meteorologist Kevin Musso.
2: Thank you, Kevin. Let's go around the horn right now. Morro Bay, whichever way you want to pronounce it, 58 degrees. It's 78 up in Sonora and here in Fresno. Right now, 76 degrees. We're going to get back to Randy at the news desk in...
0: Hi, this is Deputy Chief of Police Burke Farah from the Fresno Police Department. 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
3: KMJ News Time 8:52. I'm Randy James, live in the KMJ Newsroom. A heartbreaking tragedy in Tulare County. Just before 4 p.m. yesterday, deputies were called to a home on Alta Drive in Cutler for a possible drowning. When they arrived, they found a 2-year-old boy unresponsive in an above-ground pool after wandering into the backyard. Deputies immediately began CPR before the child was rushed to a local hospital, but he was later pronounced dead. The Tulare County Sheriff's Office is now investigating the incident. Good news if you plan on camping over the summer break.
19: The Sierra National Forest has announced it's reopening dozens of campsites and campgrounds as it welcomes visitors this summer. In all, 4 campgrounds and 89 campsites will be available to the public. 60 of those sites are open at Granite Creek and Fresno Dome campgrounds on the Bass Lake Ranger District. And over on the High Sierra Ranger District, Catavee and Upper Billy Creek campgrounds are are once again open. That is another 29 sites waiting for campers, hikers, bird watchers, and stargazers.
3: 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You can now voice what you think about the state's pesticide policies. Here's KMJ Ag Director Don York.
13: This comes following the Department of Pesticide Regulations' first meeting of the Sustainable Pest Management Advisory Committee. The limited-term committee advises DPR on the goals, tactics, policies, and partnerships that support the implementation of sustainable pest management. Now that the committee has held its first meeting, the DPR is accepting public comments for the next couple of weeks. For more information about the meeting and submitting your comments, you can go to the Department of Pesticide Regulations website. Don York, KMJ News.
3: 8:54 here on Fresno's Morning News. The New York Post says Scottish World Cup soccer fans recently drank Boston dry. They celebrated Scotland's 1-0 win over Haiti at Gillette Stadium. From Thursday to Sunday, bars and liquor stores sold four times as much booze than usual. Sam Adams had to schedule an emergency delivery to keep up, saying they tripled St. Patrick's Day.
2: Oh, my goodness. It was fantastic seeing him at Fenway Park and, you know, where's the beer? You know, just all of that. And then, and you, I mean, they did. They just drank the town silly.
3: And I wonder if this Friday when USA plays Australia up in Seattle, they're going to run out of coffee.
2: They very well might. And, yeah, we should... We're going to make our predictions about that match tomorrow on the program, but it is United States against what I like to call Little Brother. And apologies to all the Australian fans in our audience, but they do very well in swimming and diving, but generally they come up a little bit behind us. Not always, not always. They've had their moments, but it's going to be interesting to see how we do, because that match against Paraguay, keep in mind, Paraguay has beaten Spain in recent matches. They've beaten Brazil, and we just... toyed with
3: Paraguay.
2: So let's see how we do in a follow-up. Will there be a little bit of holdover there? So
5: it should be fun.
2: It absolutely should be. All right, thanks, fellas. We're going to get back to you in just a second right now. I welcome in John Broski and Christina Masson. By the way, Christina Masson sporting some very impressive glasses. It's now you look like you're a college professor.
15: Thank you.
2: Yeah, you look great. They look because people sometimes buy the wrong glasses. You bought the right ones.
15: Oh, thank you. Yeah, they raised my IQ a couple points.
2: Well, that puts you at about 200 now. It's All right, so what do you have on the big program today?
15: Oh, what are we doing? We're going to talk about Fresno County and Nuclear Family Month.
2: Ah, yes, we've talked about that this morning. Mm-hmm.
15: Have you?
2: We have.
15: Yeah, we're gonna get into this morning. There was quite the show yesterday at the Board of Supervisors office or board meeting, and I guess it was standing room only with people outside the door listening in.
2: That's
15: so
2: what
15: it was of interest. We're going to talk about it.
2: All right, John, what else you have?
16: Well, we're going to talk about around a little bit.
2: Okay.
16: You know, the deal, great deal.
2: Yeah, great deal. Beautiful deal.
15: Best deal you've ever seen.
2: Greatest deal ever. I like the deal better than buildings. Yeah.
16: You got a nice interpretation from Senator John Kennedy.
2: Okay.
16: He's always got some good wisdom.
2: All the time?
16: Yeah.
2: All right. Sounds good. Fantastic. John and Christina, thanks, guys. John and Christina Broski and Masson coming your way 9 to 11. 11 to 2 is Ray Appleton. I believe John Girardi is in today. I saw John. He was doing laps in the hall. He was running. Most of us walk here. John runs. And 2 to 6, it is the afternoon drive with Mr. Philip Teresi. Let's get one more look at your morning commute with Mr. Greg Lane.
5: And right now, Caltrans closing the Chestnut Avenue overcross to get Highway 99 until 2 o'clock. Detours are all set up. We also have a report of a fire southbound 41 at O Street. Have yourself a wonderful day. I'm Greg Lane, KMJ Traffic.
6: Hey there, Central Valley. Sunshine again today. Temperatures rising right back to the upper 90s to hovering around 100. And we expect Thursday to be in the upper 90s with valley-wide 90s. Then low 90s on Friday and upper 80s for the start of the weekend and 93 for Father's Day for the first day of summer as well. Next week, we get back to the low 100s. Today's high, 100 degrees for KMJ and ABC 30. I'm Chief Meteorologist Kevin Musso.
2: Thank you, Kevin. It's 76 degrees right now. That's where we're going to leave it. John and Christina coming up next on behalf of Randy James, Greg Lane, yours truly, Christopher Gabriel. Have yourselves a terrific Wednesday. Well, I say it to you every day, stay hydrated. It's going to be warm out there. We'll see you bright and early tomorrow morning.
0: Hi, this is Deputy Chief of Police Burke Farah from the Fresno Police Department. 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

0: today's scheduled confirmation hearing and that he'd keep Bill Pulte, a top housing official, as acting director of national intelligence. Lawmakers in both parties had opposed Trump's controversial nomination of Pulte, concerned because he has no experience in the intelligence field and in the role of director of national intelligence and would be charged with overseeing the country's 18 intelligence agencies. Lillian Wu, Fox News.
1: But key Republican Senator Tom Cotton says he'll push forward with a hearing on the intelligence director nominee despite Trump's demands to delay it. A major wildfire case is heading to Fresno, where a jury will decide the fate of Mariposa man accused of sparking the devastating Oak Fire. A judge has approved a change of venue, moving the trial of 73-year-old Edward Wackerman to Fresno County. He was arrested by Cal Fire investigators back in 2022 on suspicion of arson. That blaze torched tens of thousands of acres, caused more than $8 million in damage, cost over $100 million to fight, and forced a third of Mariposa County to evacuate during its 43-day run. Prosecutors say they have a confession, but Wackerman rejected a plea deal that carried at least 10 years and is now headed to trial this fall. He remains free on bail with an ankle monitor. Fresno police need your help to find a missing 22-year-old. Here's KMJ's Liz Kern.
2: Ashton Bencoma was last seen on Friday, June 12th, in the area of Santa Clara Street and F Street. He's 6 feet tall, about 275 pounds, with brown hair and brown eyes. He was last seen wearing a black shirt, red shorts, and black shoes. He's not currently wearing glasses seen in his photo. That is on our X feed and website at KMJNow.com. If you know of Ashton's whereabouts, call Fresno Police. Liz Kern, KMJ News.
1: Over to Wall Street, all three indices in the green. The NASDAQ is up 22 points. The Dow is up 222. Sorry about that. And the S&P 500 is up 8. Oil trading at just under $77 a barrel. It's 9:03, Valley weather, lots of sunshine, 76 degrees here at Radio City, on our way to a high of 96. Clear tonight, 67 for an overnight low. Tomorrow, more sunshine and a bit cooler with a high of 92. Sunshine for the foreseeable future, cooling to the mid-80s by Saturday, low 90s for Father's Day. 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
9: Good morning. This is Broski and Mousson on KMJ. I'm John Broski.
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10: 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This is the keyword to see country music superstar Kenny Chesney at the Las Vegas Sphere. And the word for this hour is freedom. 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
1: Now down to business with Donald Trump. He's in France. He's having a news conference right now talking about this deal. This is actually the memorandum, talking about the memorandum that is the deal that will lead to a deal.
0: Okay, so let's listen in.
2: And this meeting could not have come at a better time. On Sunday, we reached an agreement with Iran that achieves everything we set out to accomplish, everything and much more. Ending the current conflict, reopening the Strait of Hormuz, and preventing Iran from ever obtaining a nuclear weapon. That's what it was all about. That was about 99%. Iran cannot have a nuclear weapon. They can't develop it, buy it. They can never have a nuclear weapon. At the same time, with this announcement, or close to it, as people started to think it was going to happen when Iran was making some very positive statements, the stock market has surged to record highs, picking up thousands of points over the last short period of time, thousands of points. And oil is dropping like it has never dropped before, at levels that went in numbers, down $7, down $8. They've never seen anything like that. But if we didn't do this deal, we could have dropped more bombs for another 3 weeks, 2 weeks, 4 weeks, 2 years. You would never have the Hormuz Strait open. You would never have success. Your market would have, instead of going up at levels that nobody's ever seen before, would go down at levels that nobody ever saw before, maybe except for 1929 or whatever. And, you know, all the tough guys don't realize that this wasn't a three-month deal. This was years in the making. You know why? Because I was the one that killed General Soleimani. And if I didn't kill General Soleimani, we probably wouldn't be talking right now about this deal, because he was a mad genius. They never were able to replace him. But a lot of people forget that. The tough guys, you know, the tough guys that would drive the country right down the tubes. The past 2 days have provided a chance to discuss the details of this historic agreement with many of our closest friends and allies, including the G7 nations and many presidents and prime ministers. As you saw, Prime Minister Modi was here. We had a long talk. He's a great guy. They are thrilled that we made a deal, every one of them. There's not one nation that came to us and said, please, sir, keep dropping bombs on them. Please keep dropping bombs. The stupid people say that. But I'm thrilled to report. And by the way, those last 2 days were brutal. $200 million worth of bombs. And, you know, it is expensive, too, by the way, aside from everything else. And they knew I was coming for a third night. We informed them we're coming for a third night. They didn't have their Navy. It's sunk. They didn't have their Air Force. It's gone. Not one plane. They didn't have anti-aircraft equipment. So we got free rein. They didn't have their leaders. But they have a new group of leaders that I think is, actually, I think they're smarter. I think they're very smart. I think they're far less radicalized, and I think they're really good. They love their country. You know, you talk about regime change, nobody will say that, but I guess that's, look, their one set of leaders is all gone. Their second set of leaders is all gone. Their third set of leaders a little bit gone, but for the most part, and frankly, I think that's regime change. I think they're going to behave much differently. I think they see a different way of life that they were never exposed to. So the one thing I didn't want to see is I didn't want to see economic catastrophe. If you kept this going, that could have happened. But all I know is every time we talked about the possibility of peace, the stock market shot up like a rocket ship. It never went down. They didn't like it. The people, you know, the stock market is more brilliant than anybody there is, including the people on the stage, other than me, of course. Let's see. I don't know. What do you think, Scott? Is the stock market more brilliant than you?
3: No, sir.
2: Oh, that's a terrible statement. All right. The stock market is quite brilliant. And every time we said something amazing, like we're going to settle, it would go up. And every time we said something negative, like, guess what, we're not going to be able to settle, it would go down very big, Peter, very, very big. Tells you something. And you know, I've studied presidents, some good, some bad, some great. Not too many are great, and some really bad. We had one just recently. And the one president I did not want to be was the late, great Herbert Hoover. I didn't want that, and who knows what would have happened. But bad things happen, so the past 2 days have provided a chance to discuss the details of the deal with the closest friends and allies, the heads of countries. They were all here, a lot of them, far more than the seven, as you know, a lot of them. And they put out a statement. I think President Macron, who did a great job, by the way, did a really fan, him and Bridget, they did a great job, but they all put out statements saying they love this deal because they want to see it over. And they love the fact that the Hormuz, don't forget, if we were going to drop bombs, let's say we went another month, another 2-3 months, maybe weeks, could be another 3 months, could be whatever. What do you have left? Got maybe nothing, but you don't have, the strait will never be open. Because people that own billion-dollar ships, these ships cost $1 billion. They don't like sailing ships or having their ships participate when you go up the coast and you go through the strait and there are rockets flying over your head. They want to protect their billion-dollar investment. You wouldn't have oil for maybe years. These are stupid people. But nobody was tougher than me. Nobody hit Soleimani. You know, when I hit Soleimani, people thought that was the biggest thing to happen in the Middle East for 50 years. That was the biggest event. He was the boss of Iran and respected, but he was a mad genius. He was a genius, the father of the roadside bomb. When you see young men, and in some cases women, mostly men, walking around without legs, without arms, with a face that's been blown to smithereens, it's Soleimani, 95%. 96.2, they say, or something. 95%. That was Soleimani did it. Happened to come from Iran, and I blew him up. You remember that? I blew him up in the Valley of Death. He got off his plane, and we followed him. And in all fairness, because they've been wonderful to me, Israel, but they didn't want to do that attack. They were all set the night before the attack, they informed me. They didn't want to do it, so I had to make a decision. I made the decision to do it. But it was a joint venture, as we say in the real estate business. That was a joint venture between Israel and us. We studied it for a month. We knew what plane he was going to be on almost a month before. He only traveled on commercial airliners, the big ones with lots of people, because he knew we wouldn't shoot him down. He's very smart. But we knew he was going to be on that plane, we followed him, and then Israel informed me that they won't do it. And I had to make a decision. I had some very good generals, and not the ones you see on television, very good. And I want to thank also Pete Hegseth and General Raisin Kane, who's phenomenal. Okay, these guys are phenomenal. They can't be better. But I had some good generals, and I said to him, well, if Israel's not going to do it, we're all prepared. Do we do it? Do you like doing it or not? He said, sir, if you want to do it, we can do it. How well? We'll do it just as well or better. We'll do it ourselves. We don't need anybody. So we took out Soleimani. One of the biggest events to happen, the Middle East, maybe ever, but they say 50 years, they say 100 years. I was with the Prime Minister of Pakistan. He said it's maybe the biggest event that has ever taken place. Nobody could believe it. So that's when it started. It didn't start like 3 or 4 or 5 weeks ago. And Obama wouldn't do it. What Obama did was he did the JCPOA. He loaded up a plane with $1.7 billion in green cash from banks all over Washington, Maryland, and Virginia. They were stripped of all their cash. They had no cash to do payrolls. It all went into a Boeing 757, a wonderful plane, and they flew it to Iran. And they gave it out to people. They bribed people. They thought they were going to get it done. Then they gave billions and billions of dollars after that. And they got a deal that was a road to a nuclear weapon. I get so angry, I guess. I'm allowed to get angry when I watch the Democrats. They talk about it all the time. We had this deal done. You had a deal that was going to give them legally a nuclear weapon. And if that happened, Israel would have been blown away. And in all fairness to Bibi Netanyahu, who happens to be a good man, gets a little excited sometimes. But he happens to be a very good man. We've had an amazing partnership. He's been an amazing prime minister. We have a little dispute over Lebanon. I say, you can do a little softer touch, Bibi. You don't have to knock down a building every time somebody walks into it that's from Hezbollah. But it's been an amazing partnership. But he will say, we're the big partner, and he's the very small partner, and that's true. So he came to the country, and he begged Barack Hussein Obama, the president, not to do the JCPOA. He said it could be the end of Israel, and it would have been if I didn't come along.
0: All right, you're listening to President Trump at the G7 summit there. He's doing a press conference. I just want a little note there. This is a room full of the press, and they're sitting. It's like an auditorium. And in the front row is Peter Doocy. So when you heard him say something to Peter, he was talking to Peter Doocy over at Fox News.
1: There's a stock market smarter than you, Peter.
0: There's a little bit of a history lesson going on here about Soleimani and what led up to this. This press conference is supposed to be about the deal. So we're hoping he gets there.
1: Yeah.
0: So let's take a break. What do you think?
1: Yeah, let's take a break. Let him, because we know the history lesson. So maybe when we get back from the break, we'll actually get into what the deal is.
0: There we go.
1: Right.
0: So, Broskin, Mousson, if you want to weigh in, by the way, 490-5858, you're always welcome to call. But we got the president live at the G7 summit in France talking about the Iran deal, hopefully soon. Here on.
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0: Vrotsky and Roussan here on KMJ. President Trump is speaking to reporters at the G7 summit in France. Moments ago, he said that the Iran deal, or we should say the memorandum of understanding, that is the deal that they agreed that they'll make a deal, should be signed tomorrow or Friday. Let's listen in and see if he gets into like the meat and potatoes here.
1: We want to know what's in the deal.
0: Yeah. We'll see. Let's listen.
2: Iran has agreed that they will neither produce nor procure a nuclear weapon. Neither produce. Because originally they said, they talk about that they will not develop a nuclear weapon. And some people found it okay. These guys didn't, in all fairness. But some people... But I didn't like it. Said it won't develop. I said, what happens if they should buy? I don't know. It's pretty, very dangerous for somebody to sell, because whoever sells them a nuclear weapon will get nuked themselves. If they sold a nuclear weapon, only a few that could do it, they would be nuked. They wouldn't have that country long. So it's a very dangerous thing for somebody to do. But I wanted it in there. So it's develop, procure, buy, anything. And you'll see that when you see the agreement, but it's appropriate that we release the agreement. And we did send a copy to Israel, by the way. They've been a good partner. Again, I think they could do better with respect to Hezbollah. I'm not saying they shouldn't protect themselves. I'm saying when two drones are shot into the desert and drop harmlessly, you don't have to knock down buildings in Beirut. They could behave better. And frankly, they could do a better job. I love them as a partner. They were terrific. But they could do a much better job with Hezbollah. On that, I don't think they're doing well. And I feel very bad for Lebanon. Lebanon's been, you know, it was a great culture. It was a great, they had the professors, the doctors, the lawyers. It was an incredible culture, maybe the highest in the Middle East for years and years, centuries. And for the last 50, 60 years, they have been just trashed. They have been living in hell. So they'll work closely with us to turn over the so-called enriched material that's very deep in the bowels of the earth. Very deep. Nobody can get it. So it's not important that we do it quickly, but we could do it fairly quickly. When we have a chance, we'll do it. But in the meantime, we have cameras on every inch of it. Nobody can do it. And if they do, we'll hit them with Patriots. That's all. And they'll be gone. And they know that. Technical discussions on the removal of all stockpiles of enriched materials will begin immediately. We're going to start that immediately. And unlike Barack Hussein Obama, who sent Iran pallets of cash and any relief they receive under this deal, they'll have to get based on merit. And it won't be from us. We don't have to give them anything. But some people may want to invest. Like, what are you going to do? Say you can never, ever invest in a country? I mean, it's pretty tough. I don't mind being tough, but it's pretty crazy. You can invest in a country. You can invest in any country you want, but you can't invest there. Well, they need investment because we did $1.5 trillion, maybe $2 trillion worth of damage. So somebody's going to have to help them out. There's no guarantee about helping them out, and could be their neighbors will help them out a little bit. I don't know. But it's a lot of money. Almost nobody has that kind of money. That's the kind of damage that was done. But we're not investing any money. There was a fake story. There was a fake news story that got a good person, J.D., made a statement. It was a perfect statement. And they reported it in a very strange way. But that's why it's fake news, I guess. So we don't give them money. We don't give them any of that. And what happens is with time, if they behave, if they be a citizen of the world, a reasonable citizen of the world. And I think this group, again, I think I didn't do this for regime change, but I think this group is regime change. I mean, hey, the first group is dead. One little morning, having breakfast, the whole group, they thought they'd never be caught because we never bombed during breakfast, but we bombed, and they all, 88 people, and I'm not proud of that at all, but the second group came in and they were very unreasonable too. And they were all gone. They were all gone. And then the third group, we've been dealing with them. A couple left this planet, but we've been dealing with them. And again, they've been fine. I mean, I've had a lot easier. I've had some easier ones. They're tough. They're smart. Maritime traffic through the Strait of Hormuz has already increased very substantially. And the normal flow of energy will resume in the coming days, and trillions of dollars will be made by the world, and the stock market will, I believe, continue to rise. The only difference is that a player that's very volatile, very tough, very smart, frankly, you know, they have in one way a primitive culture, but it's also a genius primitive culture. They're very smart people, very good negotiators, but so are we. So rather than possibly going into a depression, rather than having your favorite president be Herbert Hoover, I was always the one I didn't want to be. I wouldn't have preferred Nixon. I wouldn't have preferred, there are plenty I wouldn't prefer, but the one I always thought of, Herbert Hoover, and he caused it. He raised taxes too fast, and he raised interest rates too fast, all at the same time. And it caused the Great Depression. So I don't think I'll make mistakes like that. I lower taxes, I don't raise taxes. In fact, we just gave you the largest tax decrease, largest tax cut in the history of our country. So we'll be working on a parallel effort with the Gulf nations to address non-nuclear issues, such as the conventional ballistic missiles, which we'll be talking about, and support. I mean, they have to have some because other people have some. You got to have some. Somebody said, you shouldn't give them one. I mean, I have guys, I like some of these guys. But I don't think they're smart. Sir, you shouldn't let them have any missile. I said, well, what am I going to do? Am I going to let Saudi Arabia have missiles, but they can't have them? Yes, sir.
0: All right, you're listening to the president here. He's speaking at the G7 summit to a group of reporters as we listen in to the deal. This is the memorandum of understanding, the deal to make a deal, which he says will be signed Thursday or Friday of this week. We learned that the deal includes language that says Iran will not develop, produce, or buy a nuclear weapon, and that they will begin discussions on the removal of the nuclear dust immediately. He said that any money going to Iran will be distributed based upon merit. None of it will come from the United States of America. The U.S. and Israel did $2 trillion worth of damage, he says, to Iran. They need money, but they only get it if they behave. I don't, if the money's not coming from us, how do we put stipulations on the money? I'm sure he's going to do some Q&A with reporters. Somebody may ask that. He also talked about the Strait. It is open. Traffic is resuming. And right now, oil is at less than $77 a barrel. And then he talked, ended the last little bit. He said there was on ballistic missiles. And he says, well, if everybody's got some, Iran needs some too. What do you think of this? 490-5858. It's 9:30. Let's take a check of the news on KMJ.
18: KMJ News now. One person was killed and another is in custody after a shooting inside a Delaware hospital.
20: Police say the 23-year-old man who opened fire inside Wilmington Hospital was caught in Philadelphia and is expected to be extradited to Delaware. The incident happened on Tuesday afternoon, and when officers arrived, they found two people who'd been shot. One died and the other's condition has not been released. Delaware Governor Matt Meyer called the hospital employees heroes.
21: Every Delawarean deserves to feel safe, whether at home, at school, at work, or seeking care at a hospital. Today is a sobering reminder that no one is immune from the devastation of gun violence.
20: Police say the preliminary investigation suggests that it was a targeted, isolated incident. Tanya J. Powers, Fox News.
18: A judge dismisses a lawsuit over a Yosemite worker's firing after a trans flag protest.
22: The case was brought by non-binary Yosemite Park employee Shannon Jocelyn, who was fired for hanging a trans flag at the park. Jocelyn and a group of climbers displayed the flag last year on El Capitan. Jocelyn was fired and accused of failing to demonstrate acceptable conduct. That's when Jocelyn sued three federal agencies, U.S. Attorney General Pam Bondi and four others, claiming the firing violated the First Amendment and Privacy Act's right. The Department of the Interior stated Jocelyn failed to demonstrate acceptable conduct by participating in a protest outside the designated demonstration area and circumvented rules acceptable to all park visitors. Michael Reed, KMJ News.
18: Things looking good on Wall Street this hour. The Nasdaq is up 33 points. The Dow is up 188. S&P 500 is up 6. Oil holding steady, just trading at just under $77 a barrel. 9:32, Valley weather, lots of sunshine. 78 degrees here at Radio City. On our way to a high of 96. Clear tonight, 67 for an overnight low. Tomorrow, more sunshine and a tad cooler with a high of 92. Sunshine for the foreseeable future, cooling to the mid-80s by Saturday, low 90s for Father's Day. 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
1: This is Broski Busan on KMJ. President is in France having a news conference where we're trying to get the details of the Memorandum of Understanding. He's been doing this news conference for a while, and we're able to kind of sift some information out, but he's kind of giving a history of the Middle East and everything that's happened there.
0: I feel like he's getting a lot of stuff off of his chest.
1: Yeah.
0: But in the midst of all of that, we are getting some of the details. And
1: you kind of have to wade through some things to get what we're after to find out here.
0: I think the most important part is, you know, he has said all along, this is about no nuclear weapon. And it continues to be about no nuclear weapon. And what he said is the language says Iran will not develop, procure, or buy a nuclear weapon. And anybody that sells them one, we will blow them to smithereens, I think is the term that he used. So there's overall the general idea about what the MOU says the goal of the deal is to be. No nuclear weapon.
1: Yeah. And of course, the devil's in the details. And all we know so far is that we have this memorandum, which is a page and a half, which triggers a 60-day negotiation period to Correct. Get to the real deal. And so we're trying to figure out, because everybody's saying, can we see the page and a half memorandum? Nobody's seen it yet. So we're trying to get an explanation from him about what's in it. And we're getting pieces, but we're having to wade through a lot of other stuff to get it, including the history of the Middle East.
0: Now, the deal, the MOU, was e-signed earlier this week, but they will be doing a signing, he says, either Thursday or Friday.
1: Yeah. So let's see if we can get a little bit more here.
0: He's kind of getting into, you know, he's at the G7 in France. They've been focusing a lot. I mean, this Iran deal is a big deal, but they've also been focusing on Ukraine and Russia. And so he's, you know, he's starting to talk a little bit about what else they've discussed at the G7 while he's been here.
2: Out into our country. So this was the least of it. But the past 2 days have also provided an opportunity to discuss a number of other key issues with members of the G7 and our partners. Yesterday morning, we had a productive conversation on the war in Ukraine. I spoke with President Putin. I spoke with President Zelensky, and he was there, and President Putin I spoke over the phone with. And something's going to happen. They're losing a lot of people, a lot of soldiers. They're losing soldiers. Both are losing a lot. Russia's losing more because they're the offensive ones, and when you're offensive in war, you lose more. Pretty simple. But I provided an update on my call Sunday with President Putin and expressed my continued hope. We had a very good conversation with President Putin and a very, very good conversation with President Zelensky. I think they both want to do something. They just don't know how to do it. They want to do it. They just don't know how. In our session yesterday afternoon on international partnerships, I offered an update on how the United States is leading the world in responding to the Ebola outbreak in Africa, sending $375 million in aid so far to help stop and contain the crisis at its source. And we've done great. I was with the president of a couple of presidents came over, by the way, from African.
1: I was hoping to get more information on the memorandum of understanding. Of course, there's a lot going on at this meeting. I understand he's got a lot to address here, but I think I'll just wait for the news stories to come out.
0: I don't think you're going to see any language until, I guess, the formal in-person signing.
1: Yeah. Well, you know, there's been a lot of criticism of the president about this memorandum because nobody's seen it. And he continues to say it's a great deal. At the beginning of this speech, he said, we got everything we wanted and more.
0: Okay.
1: And we're trying to figure out what exactly we got here. We've got a few little nuggets out of this, but we had to listen for half an hour to find like five bullet points here.
0: Correct.
1: So I think we'll just see if we can get the information another way. Because it looks like this is going to take a while.
0: Yeah, it's going to take a while. Yeah. And he's still talking. And like I said, this was promoted as a press conference, which means he may take questions from the media, too. And he's been speaking for almost 40 minutes now. So this is going to go on for a little bit.
1: Yeah. Now, we did get some information earlier. Maybe we could kind of piece this together from earlier. Peter Doocy is there. And he filed a report earlier about this deal and talking about the fact that Donald Trump is concerned about the world economy and this war and the Strait of Hormuz. And that's kind of what we're trying to figure out is going on. What is going on with this deal?
0: Well, everybody's trying to figure that out, right? And they were hoping that this press conference would give some more specifics. But, you know, what we've learned at the press conference, well, we did learn some things. We didn't learn all things. Like, yes, okay, no nuclear weapon. We also learned about money and the distribution of money and funds based on merit, but no money coming from the United States of America, which is kind of something that has been thrown out there.
1: Well, we've the thing about the money.
0: Yeah.
1: You know, people are concerned. you know, he's talking about these leaders like they're a different group, right?
0: Yes.
1: And he kind of likes them.
0: Well, I think he's just saying that, don't you?
1: Well, I don't know, because he seems to have a little trust in them, because this is the problem. People who are doubtful about this are worried that Iran will just return to its old ways if we allow them to acquire money. And Donald Trump says, hey, they're not getting any money from us. A lot of people don't care where they get the money. If they just think if they get money from anybody, they're going to fund Hezbollah, they're going to fund Hamas, they're going to get back to their old mischief. So we don't, it's, you know, but he wanted to clear up that it's not coming from us. Okay, but is it coming from somewhere? They're going to be allowed to go back in the oil business and make money. How much are they going to make? What are they going to do with their money? Is that part of the deal? What about Hezbollah, Hamas? What about those? You know, so we're getting little bits and pieces here, but, it, you know, people want to know what's in the deal, and they're not telling us.
0: Well, I think, can we, just going back just very quickly to that trust issue, I think, and if I remember right, during like the 2015-2016 campaign, the president was asked about, you know, how he, like everybody becomes his friend. And he said, you know, if people are nice to me, I am. I'm a little too trusting sometimes. But the minute you burn me, we're done. And I think that that is part of his personality here. So this group of people has been okay to deal with. So I'm going to be okay with them until we're not okay. And then there's no going back on that. You know, maybe it's a character flaw. Maybe it's a good thing. I don't know. But he seems to think that this group right now hasn't done given him any reason to not trust them. So he's taking them at their word until he can't. The rest of us don't think that there's much trust.
1: Well, Jamie Vance made that comment yesterday,
0: yeah.
1: You know, that they think they've maybe been doing it wrong for 47 years.
0: And that's hard to believe. Yeah. It's just, like, that's hard for me.
1: They just woke up and go, maybe if you get conked on the head with a few bombs, maybe that does knock some sense into you. But these guys don't seem to be easy to persuade.
0: In the same sense, though, I guess when you're doing deals like this, if you say, well, I don't believe you because 47 years of, then there's no deal, where does that go? So maybe they've got to look at it as a, well, you know, you give them the opportunity to fail. And if they don't fail, that's great. And if they do, then we've got a plan in place to take care of that. So anyways, Peter Ducey this morning talking about, of course, the press conference that's going on now, amongst other things, and the deal.
3: President Trump is going to have a chance to make his case to the American people why this is a good, why he thinks this is a good deal and why they are doing it now. A few minutes ago in this meeting, he was talking about how if they didn't make a deal right now, there would be a global depression, which speaks to the economic pressure President Trump and his team have been feeling back home, especially with high gas prices. We know why the Iranians made this deal. They are about to get access to their big moneymaker, selling oil as soon as Friday. They are looking at a $300 billion reconstruction fund from sources TBD. And President Trump also explained why it is that he thinks the terms, including some of the stuff that is leaked out, are good.
4: It's a great deal for a lot of reasons, but number one, by far, 99.9% is that they will never have a nuclear weapon. And you can't give Iran a nuclear weapon. And they will never have a nuclear weapon. So that's very, very strong. It's a very strong deal. Nobody knows what it is, but it's very strong.
3: Nobody knows what it is. So if the Iranians have agreed to inspections, we don't know how often, we don't know where, we don't know who would be doing those inspections. Those are things that we hope to learn from the president later on today. But there is a sense here at the G7 in France that the president, he's talking about putting Iran in the rearview mirror, and the leaders here are kind of helping him do that because they're trying to steer the conversation more towards Ukraine.
1: So, you heard about the $300 billion. That's the money people are talking about. What is this about $300 billion? That's the money Trump is talking about. It won't be from us. It'll apparently come from neighboring countries that will help rebuild Iran, and that money is not supposed to go for any mischievous purposes. That's what we don't know, right? We say the devil's in the details. How do we know? are they going to be able to get back in the oil business, make billions? What are they going to do with that money they make in the oil business when we open the strait? You know, Donald Trump says, hey, we got to let them rebuild. We got to let people invest in them. We want them to be a member of the world community trying to prosper. He's trying to give them a chance to do that. Many people, including us, I think, have our doubts about this regime.
0: Yes.
1: Right? So I guess at this point, we just have to hope.
0: The president spoke about this today, though, as if it were a regime change.
1: Yeah.
0: Well, and I just,
1: first string's gone, the second string's gone.
0: Now you're on the third string.
1: But are they
0: but are they really a regime?
1: Yeah.
0: Exactly. Is this really a change? And I guess you have to give them the opportunity to prove themselves or not, is what the president is saying.
1: Yeah. And, you know, he went on long and long about, I could have kept bombing. How long do I bomb? I could have bombed a week, a month, 3 months. How long do you bomb? You know, we got to try to end this thing, get everything we want and more, right? I mean, it would be great if Iran turned out to be a country that really did want to be a part of the world community, wanted to be prosperous, wanted to help their people.
0: It would be great for the people of Iran.
1: Yeah.
0: And its neighbors.
1: And that's what we all want it to be. And that's why people want to know what the heck's in this deal. And is it really something that's going to get us there? Or are we dealing with the same old group of people who will tell you whatever you want to hear just to keep kicking the can down the road? And here we are with a memorandum that leads us to 60 days of trying to make a deal.
0: Now, there was a lot of talk during the press conference today about low IQ and stupid people. Peter Ducey also talked about that.
3: And here in France, President Trump is speaking directly to the many, many critics of this memorandum of understanding, basically telling them that he had to do something to stop the economic damage from this war. And if people don't like it, they should just deal with it.
4: So that's what speaks, that speaks louder than words. The alternative would be a worldwide depression. You know, the stupid people want to have a worldwide depression, and the stupid people. So you can only go so far. You drive somebody into the ground and a lot of bad things happen. Number one, the strait would never open because they don't like floating billion-dollar ships up and down a strait with their rockets flying over them and mines all over the place. So the strait would never be open. It wouldn't be open for a long time.
0: You know, it is a balancing act, all of it. When you talk about the money, when you talk about Iran making money off of oil, Iran has customers that need that oil. He talked about a worldwide depression. You don't want to head there. There was a lot of talk this morning about Herbert Hoover and the depression in America, right? You don't want to be, what he's saying is you don't want to be the president that leads to that. So what you're trying to do is keep this balancing act in place. They have customers that need the oil. If they don't get the oil, that affects them. That affects other countries. It affects our economy. And around everybody around the world is affected by this. So we need that oil. In order to get that oil, Iran's got to make money. So it's all of this is a balancing act, and I understand what he's trying to say.
1: Okay, the president is going to take some questions here. So we're going to take a break and get back and see if the media gives him a rough time here.
0: Okay. We'll be right back.
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0: Broski and Moosan here on KMJ. President Trump holding a press conference at the G7 summit. He's taking questions from reporters. The first question comes from none other than
1: Peter Ducey.
0: Peter Ducey, let's listen.
33: You've been clear, President Trump, the United States is not going to directly pay Iran, but the U.S. is going to let the Iranians start making billions of dollars, selling oil, accessing this reconstruction
34: only, fund. Only if they're doing things right. We're not doing anything. We're not putting up money. Only if they're doing things right. If they're doing things right, if people want to invest, they can invest. But they had this $300 million fund. It's only $300 billion fund. It's only if they're doing things right. Remember this also. When you talk about billions of dollars, they've had much more than $1 trillion worth of damage done. They got a long way. They'll be 15 to 20 years to rebuild what they have right now. So they have to behave themselves. If they're not behaving, they get hit again. You know, they'll be hit again. because we can do it very easily. It's going to take a long way for them to build back their anti-aircraft stuff. It's going to take, and you know the other thing, I want to thank China, President Xi, I was with him, and he stayed neutral, totally neutral, and I appreciate it. And I want to thank Vladimir Putin. He was very neutral. They could have made it much more difficult for us, and I want to say it. You know, somebody would say, oh, that's terrible. He's thanking President Xi of China. Well, let me tell you, I had a long talk with him. You know, they have shoulder weapons to knock down airplanes. That it's not like the real deal, but they're accurate. They're fairly accurate. I said, I would really appreciate you not giving or selling any of that stuff to Iran. And you know what? For the most part, he didn't. So I just want to thank them because they made it a lot better.
33: Though, what the difference is between giving Iran U.S. dollars and unfreezing U.S. dollars for?
34: Well, the unfreezing, that's an easy one to answer. We have taken a lot of their money, and we have their money. We have taken their money. It's not our money. It's their money, and we froze it. At a certain point in time, I guess we're going to have to give it back. You know, if we didn't give it back, nobody would ever invest in the dollar again.
0: Okay, you're listening to President Trump at the G7 summit holding a press conference with reporters. Lots of questions on this deal and money for Iran.
1: Still trying to figure out what the deal is.
0: Still, you're not going to get the answer you want, John. Not today. That's not happening now.
1: I live in a simple world. Just to answer, you know, what are the five key points here or something, right?
0: That's not happening with this president.
1: I guess not.
0: It's not. You're not going to get the, brief version.
1: Like a bullet point.
0: Yeah. All right. We've got more when we come back.
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5: Lots of sunshine, 80 degrees here at Radio City. It's 10 o'clock. I'm Randy James, live in the KMJ newsroom.
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5: The former New York architect known as the Gilgo Beach serial killer has been sentenced.
6: Decades after killing multiple women on New York's Long Island, 62-year-old Rex Huerman was sentenced to life in prison without parole for his crimes. He admitted to killing eight women, the remains of most of them found between 1993 and 2011. The killings went unsolved until DNA matched from a

0: and one wife and their biological, adopted, or foster children. Chairman Gary Bredefeld sponsored the resolution. He says it does not prevent anyone from celebrating June Pride Month. Fresno County now joins several state and local governments designating June as Traditional Nuclear Family Month. Liz Kern, KMJ News.
1: A record number of viewers tuned in to watch the New York Knicks win the NBA Finals.
2: The 2026 NBA Finals was the most watched NBA Finals since 1998. That, according to new Nielsen data that showed the five-game series averaged 20.6 million viewers on ABC and ESPN, a 100% jump from last year's seven-game final series. Game 5 on Saturday had an average audience of 24.5 million viewers, with a peak number of 33 million in the closing moments of the New York Knicks' championship victory over the San Antonio Spurs. It's the most watched Game 5 since 1998 as well, a series that saw Michael Jordan win his last championship with the Chicago Bulls. Tony Genualdo, Fox News.
1: A bit of a reversal on Wall Street this hour. The Nasdaq is now down 31 points. The Dow is still up 191. S&P 500 down 5. Oil trading at just under $77 a barrel. It's 10:03. Valley weather, lots of sunshine. 80 degrees here at Radio City. Looking for a high today of 96. Clear tonight, 67 for an overnight low. Tomorrow, more sunshine and a little bit cooler with a high of 92. Sunshine for the foreseeable future. Cooling to the mid-80s by Saturday, up to the low 90s for Father's Day. I'm Randy James on KMJ at KMJNow.com or wherever.
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11: Good morning. This is Broski and Moussan on KMJ. I'm John Broski.
12: And I'm Christina Moussan.
11: Well, we tried to get through the news conference with the president to find out what's in the memorandum of understanding. It's been going on for about an hour now, and we still don't know. Got a few things.
12: Well, we kind of do know. It's only a page and a half, by the way. Now, to the president, that is long. To me, that sounds short, so I don't know. But we know that Iran will not be able to develop, procure, or buy a nuclear weapon. And discussions of removal of the nuclear dust begin immediately. Also, if anybody were to sell them a nuclear weapon, they are on notice that we will blow them to smithereens, according to the president. We also know that money that either the U.S. is holding on to or that countries might invest in Iran, into Iran, will be distributed based on merit, not coming from the United States of America. And he talked about it's a fake story. The U.S. is investing money. It's not U.S. money. If they behave, they get funds, whether it's coming from other countries or funds that of theirs that we have confiscated. That is what he clarified with Peter Ducey. Let's see. The Strait of Hormuz traffic is resuming, and it will continue. and things will get back to normal as far

0: as oil goes. And ballistic missiles. They will be allowed to have ballistic missiles. The president saying to that one, if the rest of the world can have them, why not Iran?
1: And the other thing is, we needed to get this thing settled, because if we don't, there will be a worldwide depression. And the people who are against the deal are for a worldwide depression, and they are stupid people. So, actually, I don't know that...
0: Very well said, John.
1: I think a lot of people, they just want to see it. They just want to see the memorandum. They want to know what... Because the memorandum is not a deal. It's a deal that leads us to be able to make a deal to set out a 60-day period to make a deal. So people just want to see it. And they get more and more antsy the more they don't see it. So let's just finish off our conversation with Senator John Kennedy.
0: All right.
1: And his latest words of wisdom on the deal.
0: Okay.
2: All day long, members of the media in Washington have been running around like lizards on a hot rock. What do you think about the agreement? What do you think about the deal? What if the deal says that? What if the deal doesn't do this? And I'll tell you what I told them. If you don't know, shut up.
0: And there you go.
1: So I'm going to do that.
0: Words of wisdom from John Kennedy.
1: So we're going to shut up.
0: We're going to shut up. Okay.
1: Let's see if we can kind of digest some of this over time as we get more reports on exactly what we do or don't know, because we just don't know. So we'll wait and see. Meantime, back at home here in Fresno, Fresno County Board of Supervisors approved a resolution to declare the month of June as Traditional Nuclear Family Month. We talked about this with Gary Bredefeld.
0: Yeah, it passed 3-2.
1: Yeah, so two people did vote against it.
0: That'd be Supervisors Pacheco and Chavez.
1: Yeah. Now, the nuclear family, I guess, is kind of mom, dad, couple of kids.
0: Correct.
1: Kind of thing like that. And this is happening during Pride Month, which is kind of the LGBT month, and LGBTQIA, do I have to do it all?
0: No.
1: I don't remember all
0: There's
1: of them.
0: There's a lot of letters involved.
1: Yeah, they keep expanding.
0: Yeah.
1: And they're kind of taking it personally, it seems like. They take this as kind of a slap in the face.
0: Well, here's the deal. It's the city of Fresno decided to declare Pride Month, and the county of Fresno did not, went with Traditional Nuclear Family Month. And so it is, you know, the two are they up against each other? You could look at it that way. But the county decided not to acknowledge Pride Month when the city did, and instead went with Traditional Nuclear Family Month. Would it have been different if this were in July? I don't know. Maybe not. I don't know.
1: It just seems like if you can have Pride Month for the LGBTQ community, why can't you have kind of a similar thing for traditional families? It's like we don't do anything for traditional families. They don't have any month or day or anything, right? But then you get into the whole argument about what is a nuclear family, traditional family?
0: What does family look like these days?
1: Yeah. But before we get to all that, because that is an evolution in this country, right? I mean, had all these TV, you know, from Ozzie and Harriet, Father Knows Best, to
0: Married with Children, Modern Family.
1: Mm-hmm. So we can go through all that. But on Channel 30, Carrie Maddox did the report on yesterday's meeting, and we get some audio in there about different factions saying different things. So let's just listen to this.
0: Let's take a listen.
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6: There were several outbursts during a Fresno County Board of Supervisors meeting Tuesday as board and community members discussed whether to declare June as Traditional Nuclear Family Month.
7: There is no need for a traditional family month because every month belongs to a traditional nuclear families.
8: I wanted to point out a little hypocrisy here. There's over 3 months and 28 days where we're supposed to be celebrating what someone's sexual preference is.
0: You want to talk about that
1: really
0: quick?
1: Because, you know, when he said that, I didn't. Is that true? I thought, do we really? So I looked it up. And so here we have, in June is Pride Month. Okay. February is LGBTQ History Month. U.S. uses October. U.K. uses February. So, but you got 2 months there. You got November, Transgender Awareness Month. So that's either 3 or 4 months. And then you have Gender Awareness Days, like March 31st, Transgender Day of Visibility. June 28th, Stonewall Anniversary, often tied to Pride. July 14th, International Non-Binary People's Day. 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October 11th, National Coming Out Day. May 17th, International Day Against Homophobia, Transphobia, and Biphobia. October 26th, Intersex Awareness Day. I can keep going.
0: Yeah.
1: I mean, there's more.
0: There's a lot of days.
1: So,
0: right.
1: So my takeaway from this is, if you can have all of those, why can't you have Nuclear Family Month? It just seems like, you know, and maybe other people will come up with other ones. You know, this is kind of like the flag controversy. If you put up the gay flag at City Hall, who else gets flags? Right?
0: Yeah, I've always, when it comes to that, I've always been kind of a, let's keep it simple.
1: Yeah.
0: And we don't need the extra flags.
1: Yeah, but these, on this issue, we already have a lot of extra flags.
0: We
1: do. What I'm saying. So there's all these other days. And yeah, when you come along, you want to do the nuclear family resolution. There's a big, big uproar about it.
0: There are nuclear family flags, too.
1: But, you know, let's continue here.
0: Okay.
6: Chairman Gary Bredefeld sponsored the resolution, which says, quote, the traditional nuclear family consisting of one husband, one wife, and any children is under attack. Before voting in favor of the resolution, Supervisor Buddy Mendez pointed out its language excluded other types of families not discussed by critics.
9: That there are single moms and single dads doing the best they can. In today's world, a lot of situations where the mom and dad don't live together anymore, but they have joint custody, and the kids are going back and forth.
6: Supervisor Nathan Magsig also raising concerns, asking to remove a paragraph that claims children are being indoctrinated into the LGBTQ plus lifestyle.
10: If this is a traditional family resolution, I think the resolution is cleaner, specifically talking about moms and dads, the benefits of being raised in a traditional family environment.
6: Bredefeld agreeing to remove one paragraph and adding another to recognize single parents, grandparents, foster parents, and parents with joint custody, telling me afterwards in an exclusive interview, the whole point of sponsoring this resolution was to focus on supporting children.
11: We want to recognize traditional values, people who are working hard to raise their children in healthy environments.
6: Still, LGBTQ plus supporters unhappy with the resolution's passing.
12: I was pleased that they took out some of the language. I don't think it went far enough. And you don't have to be straight to love the children. So I think that that is an easy way to score political points.
6: Bredefeld says going forward, Traditional Nuclear Family Month will be recognized in Fresno County each June. It's part of a broader nationwide movement among state and local governments.
0: And again, that story filed by Carrie Maddox over at ABC 30, who is our news partner here at KMJ.
1: Yeah, so I don't know. I'm just trying to figure out what is the big problem here to honor what we consider. When I grew up, you know, with Ozzie and Harriet and Father Knows Best, these were what you could call traditional nuclear families. That's kind of what was on TV. I Love Lucy, all those shows, mother, dad, children. But things have changed. You know, they brought up in this, you know, we have a lot of single parents out there. You got, you know, I was looking up, I wonder how many people know how many people are married in this country. Like I asked you, and you got it right. You know, and it kind of surprised me.
0: I did. Did I shock you?
1: Yeah. Because I didn't know. I had to start looking around. Well, what percent of people are married? Less than 50% of the people of America are married.
0: Yeah.
1: Right?
0: It's somewhere around 45.
1: 45,
0: a little 50%. Bit more, maybe. Yeah.
1: But, you know, that used to be much higher. You know, in the 70s, that was 66%. In the 40s, it was 80%. You know, so that number's gone down. And by the way, the married, and that includes gay marriage.
0: It does.
1: But of the gay, there's only 1% of gay marriage out of that 45 to 50%. So it's vastly men and women more than anybody else. But then you also have divorce, you know.
0: Right.
1: We have a pretty high, our divorce
0: 40%
1: rate.
0: 40% divorce rate.
1: And that's going down. It used to be higher. So, you know what? So a lot of families are made up of people who have been divorced. Some of those families mix up where you have this divorced family marrying this divorced family and they have kids from both and they
0: right.
1: all, you know.
0: That's kind of what the modern family can look like, yes.
1: So what is a traditional family? I know the traditional nuclear family, as Gary Bredefeld sees it, is a man, woman, couple kids, I guess. But what is it? You know, is it a traditional family now? A lot of them are divorced. But I still think the vast majority, they say 40% divorce rate, I mean, 60% are not divorced. So we still have a lot of people who don't get divorced mm-hmm. and are that traditional nuclear family, which are mom, dad, and a couple of kids, I guess. So do they deserve a month? Why not? What harm does it do?
0: I'm kind of at this point of, it's like with the flags. Like, let's keep things simple. The LGBT movement has really done a very good job of marketing themselves. And you feel like if you were to say, speak out against or even support traditional nuclear family month, that you could be shamed for something like this. I think Pride was about saying the ability to, at one point you hid in a closet and you could not say who you were and what you believed. And so Pride was the ability to do it openly and your supporters also be there with you. And that really has, I mean, with the evolution of the shows and the marches and everything, really the LGBT movement is something we should study personally.
1: In a marketing class.
0: In a marketing class, yes, absolutely. Because as you point out, 1% of marriages are gay marriages, which means 99% of marriages out there are not gay marriages. And yet, who showed up yesterday to the Board of Supervisors meeting was about a 50-50 split. So it's a very engaged 1%. And so I think that there are things to learn from this. For me, I'm about simplicity always. I think that we overcomplicate things in our schools. I think we overcomplicate things in front of our city halls and at our Board of Supervisors and our government buildings with the flags and everything else. We're trying to make everybody happy. And you're never going to make everybody happy. Do we need Pride Month? Do we need Nuclear Family Month? Do we really need these things? What about this? What about Let's Just Be Nice Month? Not that these things are not nice. Where's that month? Where's the Be Nice Month? My biggest complaint is, you know, people don't put away the grocery carts. They're kind of selfish about things. It's always about me, me, me. I don't need things to be about me, me, me. I just want government to do what government should do and look out for their constituents and not get in my way. And so I don't need this stuff. This stuff is all extra to me.
1: Well, like I say, you know, I think with the gay pride movement, they did have an evolution where they needed to kind of come out, have their marketing, become part of society, be accepted without having to hide in the closet anymore.
0: And they've done an amazing job of that.
1: And we're there.
0: We're there.
1: Yeah. And I think on the nuclear family, I don't think they were sitting around, boy, we need a month too. I don't think anybody was clamoring for Nuclear Family Month. Gary Bredefeld saw a need for it, and he did. I don't know that anybody's on the nuclear family side upset with him for this, but I don't think they were sitting around because they didn't have to come out of the closet or anything. Everything was fine for them. So, but I just feel like the gay pride movement has made it. We don't need to keep the full court press on anymore.
0: Well, but do you expect them to stop their marketing campaign?
1: No. They never do.
0: No, and they won't.
1: Full court press.
0: They will not stop their marketing campaign.
1: They act like they haven't made any press. It's kind of like listening to Democrats. They still think we're living in the 1850s and that nobody can make it in America. And I've looked around and go, hey, nobody's upset with you anymore for being gay. Be gay. You know, the only thing that upsets us is you just keep coming at us. You know, just live your life. We're fine. Let us live our life. That's all I want.
0: 490-5858. Fresno County has declared June Traditional Nuclear Family Month. What do you think? Weigh in on.
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0: Prosky and Mousson here on KMJ as we talk. The Fresno County Board of Supervisors approved a resolution that will declare the month of June going forward as traditional nuclear family month. This came on a 3-2 vote with Supervisors Pacheco and Chavez being the no votes on this, and Supervisors Bredefeld, who Gary brought this one forward, Magsig and Mendez approving this.
1: You know, as I watched this kind of story, and you think about, you know, what is a family, you know, with Married with Children, Modern Family, those kind of shows, movies, Hollywood, you know, Hollywood, very gay supporting, very gay awards ceremonies generally. You kind of get the feeling that there isn't any such thing as a traditional family anymore, that everybody has something in their family, right?
0: You know, I had somebody once say to me, we're a family of a husband, a wife, a boy and a girl. And I had somebody once say to me, you got the perfect nuclear family. And so I had was always under the assumption that the nuclear family was man, woman, boy, girl. Now, you know, I guess it's husband, wife, children, and also maybe single parents, grandparents. Children includes adopted and fostered kids. You know, the family of today's world is, I hate to quote Hillary Clinton, but when she says it takes a village, it really is. She is not right.
1: Hurts you to say
0: I am not saying she is right, everyone. Do not misconstrue. But it does take a village. It really does. Because it's the mom and dad can't do it on our own anymore, too. You need a support system. You need grandparents. You need aunts and uncles. You need friends. You need, you know, I have friends that are single parents out there. They need, I mean, everybody is a part of that family unit for that child or children. And I don't think any less of those kids or families because of that. So the family to me is really kind of a hodgepodge of your support system.
1: Yeah, and I don't disagree with any of that. I guess where I was kind of going here was looking at these stats about divorce and marriage and everything. The fact of the matter is the biggest group out there, because you get the feeling watching TV and movies and all this news we get, LGBT days and months and all this, that it's everywhere. Like I say, marriage. Marriage, although if there's a 40% divorce rate, there's a 60% not divorced rate. The vast majority of people in this country are married and in a traditional family. You know, what you would call a they're not divorced.
0: They are married with children.
1: Married with children, but not like that family. You know, so is it so bad to give them a month to be proud of that? Because you kind of get the feeling that if you do that, that somehow you're mean. It's kind of like the transgender debate. When you try to have a debate about should a man who says he's a woman be in the woman's gym, and if you say no, they say you hate. I don't hate. It just doesn't seem right to me. And if you want to get into the arena of public affairs and policy, you got to be willing to have the debate without just calling people names. You know, we don't call them names. You know, if you want to be transgender, you want to be gay, this is America. That's what I believe in. This, you can be what you want to be. I want you to want to be something. Go your way. Elon Musk went his way. Look where that's going. To Mars. I love it. So, but I don't think we need to make it look like the whole world is in chaos and that nobody is doing it the old way anymore, because most people are doing it the old-fashioned, traditional mom, dad, couple of kids way.
0: 490-5858, 490-5858. You know, I'm just curious as we talk family, like what does your family look like? What is the modern family?
1: Does anybody out there have what we used to call a traditional family?
0: I guess I do. Four of us, I guess, would be considered a traditional family.
1: You're not, but you know, you would think that you're an oddball in today's world if you just watched events, right? But you're not. There's a lot of people like you.
0: All right, it's 10:30. Let's take a check of the news on KMJ.
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2: A man is fighting for his life after a shooting in Merced County Park. Deputies say it happened just before 8 last night at Winton Community Park on Olive Avenue while a baseball practice was underway nearby. Witnesses report the victim was shot multiple times. He was rushed to the hospital in critical condition. No arrests so far, but deputies say they are questioning persons of interest. Anyone with information is urged to contact the Merced County Sheriff's Office. President Trump participating in a bilateral meeting with the Prime Minister of India at the G7 summit in France today, where he discussed the peace deal between the U.S. and Iran. The president says it's a good deal for both countries, adding he's confident it will be signed at the upcoming ceremony in Switzerland this week.
3: I've gone into deals that there is no chance of getting them done, and it happens, and they happen easily. So you never know with deals, do you? But you're going to find out pretty soon. I think it'll be done. They want to sign. They want to get back to a normal life.
2: President Trump claims Iran will not be allowed to have a nuclear weapon, but the deal has few specifics about Iran's enriched uranium stockpile. The two sides are planning to negotiate further on that over the next 2 months. Some U.S. lawmakers are expressing concerns over certain provisions of the deal, such as Iran receiving at least $300 billion in relief from sanctions to rebuild after the war. Over to Wall Street, the NASDAQ is down 6. The Dow is up 99. S&P 500 is down 9. Oil trading at just over $76 a barrel. 10:32 Valley weather. Lots of sunshine. 81 degrees here at Radio City on our way to a high of 96. Clear tonight. 67 for an overnight low. More sunshine tomorrow. And a little bit cooler with a high of 92. Sunshine for the foreseeable future. Cooling to the mid-80s by Saturday. 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I'm Randy James on KMJ at KMJNow.com or where.
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1: This is Broski and Moussan on KMJ. You know, there's a lot of hype yesterday, Christina, about a certain show that's on television called The View. And the fact that J.D. Vance was going to be on. You know, I saw this report.
0: He made
1: that,
0: the rounds yesterday.
1: Yeah, he was everywhere.
0: Yes, yeah, he was.
1: But that was the big one because he was going to show up with a woman of The View.
0: The ladies.
1: And get raked over the coals. You know, it's kind of amazing to me because I assume that The View as producers, and they'd really be fired up and ready to go and really have some hard-hitting questions.
0: Well, these are ladies that talk a big talk every day about this president and administration. So you would think that the producers would have all the I's dotted and T's crossed. The questions would be ready to go. The rebuttals would be thought out. And they weren't. They just weren't.
1: I got the impression that they just showed up. And, you know,
0: just walked on stage.
1: Well, I always wonder, you know, this is the one show in the world where attorneys listen and call them to make them make corrections
0: live while they're on the air.
1: While they're on the air, they get
0: in the middle
1: notes,
0: of the show.
1: Take that back. If attorneys listen to everything they say. So I just wonder if maybe they don't really prep. You know, the soundbite that kind of stood out to me yesterday, Whoopi was asking a question, and I thought, she seems totally unprepared to ask this question. And you could have thought this out a little more and really nailed this question down and had some information to back up your argument. She had nothing.
0: Now, here's that exchange between Whoopi and Vice President Vance.
6: What did black people do to this administration that has allowed it to really stigmatize folks of color? When you see, you know, things, the Emmett Till stuff coming down, or them doing all kinds of removal of information of right. black heroes, how does that sit with you?
9: Well, what exactly are you talking about, Whoopi? Because I know Emmett Till was
6: Emmett Till
9: was
6: the kid.
9: No,
0: you're the crowd.
9: I want to know what she's.
6: You don't know what I'm talking about.
9: Your actual point.
6: So, in a lot of the museums, there's so many.
0: They're helping her.
6: You know, where they're taking down the actual history that happened in this country. Slavery happened. All kinds of stuff happened, and it seems that it has been very easy for this administration to remove that and also to denigrate black folks who have worked their behinds off to get this American dream.
10: And black history has been erased from public
9: black
10: spaces.
9: Black history is not erased
10: that is
9: from
10: true.
9: Public
10: guys,
9: spaces.
10: We do have to get to Iran right. when we get back.
9: Yeah,
10: some
9: but,
10: very
9: but guys, I'm again. Telling you, we celebrate black history. We celebrate all American history in this administration.
0: They all seemed nervous. They seemed a little emotional, some of them. Whoopi was clearly unprepared. Hadn't even thought through that question very well, I would say. The one thing that I learned from J.D. Vance, he, to ask the question back, give me an example so that I know what I'm responding to. That is a prosecutor for you. That is a lawyer right there for you. And I thought to myself, that was a great response to it, because you could jump to conclusions and kind of go down a rabbit hole. But he wanted to know exactly what are we referencing. And they didn't have an example to give.
1: Well, you know, there's this line of thinking with the Trump administration. You know, Donald Trump was upset with the Smithsonian about the exhibits they had, and he thought the presentation of history was too negative, dwelled too much on the negative. And that's kind of where my head went with where she was trying to go. But again, she didn't have any examples, and we never have any examples with this argument. It's just the argument is you're trying to erase history. And then, like I say, J.D. Vance, give me an example. Like what history did we erase?
0: Did we erase?
1: And there are no examples. I don't know if she knows of any examples or if she just
0: it's
1: buys...
0: It's just a line.
1: Yeah, she just buys the line that Donald Trump is trying to erase history and rewrite it. Well, I got to thinking, you know, what if we had a Republican history museum and a Democrat history museum? Well, we do have a Democrat History Museum. It's called the Smithsonian.
0: Correct.
1: Donald Trump wanted to make it a Republican History Museum. He didn't want to erase history. He wanted to have a more positive view of history because we have formed a more perfect union, right? That's what our goal is. We never claimed to be perfect. They wrote the Constitution. There were things that were not true when they wrote that. But they wrote it.
0: We talked about this a little bit yesterday, of how the Democrats want you to think the American dream is unattainable, that that we still live back in the 1800s, that we have not progressed at all, and that we are a terrible, terrible place. Meanwhile, we have people coming to visit our country to watch the World Cup, and they are amazed by America. Oh my gosh, look at the landscape. Look at all they have here. This is amazing. What an incredible place this is. So Democrats want to sell you on a line of one thing. And the fact of the matter is that we have come a very long way in 250 years. I'd like a history that reflects that. I don't want to erase history. I don't want to erase slavery. Slavery is a huge part of our history that we need to remember so that we never repeat again, right? So I don't want to erase any of that, but I'd like to acknowledge where we've come from too, and how far we have come and where we are at today.
1: And I think that was Donald Trump's point with the Smithsonian. I mean, that's how I interpret what he saw there. He wanted a more positive presentation of the good things and not just dwell on the bad things. So if you think about what we're just talking about with Democrats and their view of our country right now, if they were to make a museum, what would it look like? Well, go to the Smithsonian and you'll see, right? Because that's who did it. And Donald Trump is going like, there's another way to do it. You don't have to erase history to change your view of what American history looks like. You just present it in a different way, a more positive way. Democrats don't seem very positive about our history when you listen to them. Like you say, they act like we're still in the 1850s and ready to fight another civil war. But again, the line is, you just are trying to erase history, pretend it didn't happen. That's not really it. How many ways are there to write history? If you have a building with only so much space in it, how much history can you put in it? There's a certain amount, right? There's only so much. So you can flood it with negative stuff, or you can flood it with positive stuff, or you can
0: have
1: kind
0: a balance.
1: Of, yeah, have a little balance.
0: Yeah, and I'm all for a balance here. You know, we played Steve Kornacki, who is NBC's chief data analyst. And the NBC did a poll in anticipation of America 250. And they asked the question about how do Americans feel about where we've come? How far we've come? Well, Democrats want you to think we haven't come far. Looks like at least Americans feel like we have.
11: How much has America achieved its founding ideals? 70% say a great deal or fair amount, only 29% not at all. And by the way, 50 years ago, the bicentennial, same question was asked. Numbers weren't too different. So big picture, looking back, we do feel good about where we've come.
0: We should feel good about where we've come. I think we've come a long way. And I don't want to forget the negative things that have happened in history for fear that we would forget them. In the same sense, as you said, I'd like some balance here. But don't want it all to be negative.
1: Well, they act like, you know, because the Smithsonian was the Smithsonian, that it's perfectly fine, no matter what, right? We made it. That's the way it should be. If you want to change it, you're trying to change history. Well, how many ways are there to look at history? There's more ways to look at history than you can fit in a museum.
0: I mean, right? Just the Industrial Revolution alone, you could look and say, yeah, I could see how Democrats would paint that. It led to capitalism and it was terrible, right? Republicans would say, well, it showed what American freedom can do.
1: You know, think if we made an Elon Musk exhibit done by Democrats or Republicans.
0: That's another great example. I mean, here we are. We can give examples of things. Yeah. Whoopi, unfortunately, yesterday couldn't give one. All she had to do was give one.
1: Yeah.
0: They say, oh, well, it's lots of things. Well, why don't you give one? And you can't think of one. And what it goes to show is that it's just a line. There's not thought that's gone into this. They don't know. It's just a line that history is being removed from the Smithsonian. Have you been to the Smithsonian? Have you looked to see what history has been reviewed? Do you have a problem with some of it or not? How about giving an example to that before you go? You know, they talk a big talk every day on The View. You said it. Lawyers, it's the only show that lawyers are watching so that they can correct themselves during the show because they make so many misstatements. And yet, when you have the vice president sitting in the chair next to you, I don't want you to be rude to him, but I think that you should do your homework and be able to ask him questions and support the questions that you're asking. And they couldn't do that yesterday. It was a lot of stuff. He was promoting his new book, by the way, which is called Communion. They didn't really get into the book very much. They wanted to focus on, you know, the other stuff, which I understand and get.
1: Well, you know, about halfway,
0: and I'm sure he expected
1: about
0: it.
1: About halfway through the show, he said, by the way, I do have a book.
0: Yes,
1: should
0: he
1: we
0: did.
1: Talk about it? You know, because they weren't very interested in it. But my whole point is, what is history? They always say the victors write the history, right? And that's true. And the Democrats have won the Washington Museum battle. They write the history. But it doesn't mean that it's correct. It doesn't mean it's the only way to do it. That's my only point. I don't know how to put a museum together. I wouldn't have any idea where to begin to try to write the history of this country in kind of a confined space, no matter how big it is. To try to put that together would be out of my league. But I do know that they have a different view of our history than I do. And I would have a different theme rolling through if I were writing the history than I do if Hakeem Jeffries were writing it, for instance. Do you want to go to Hakeem's museum? I don't want to go to his museum. But that, I think, is the museum we have. Now, maybe it's changed. I don't even know what exhibits have been changed, if any have been changed, because I'll bet it's like trying to push a boulder across a highway.
0: I think the vice president did a good job yesterday, went on the air with the ladies of The View. 490-5858. Take a phone call here. HB, you're on KMJ.
12: Greetings from foggy Morro Bay.
0: Oh.
12: Hey, yesterday, for the very first time in my life, I sat down and turned on The View.
0: Oh, man. You're a brave person.
12: I do to myself. But, when Whoopi asked Vance that question, first thing I thought of was Charlottesville. I didn't even think of the Smithsonian. I was thinking about Charlottesville. You know, tearing down all these statues and stuff for the Civil War.
0: Yeah.
12: Man. And then the second thing I thought of was that one scene in Pulp Fiction. What's Fonzie like? He's cool. And Vance was so cool. I mean, if I would have been up there, I would have said, Whoopi, what are you trying to say? But yeah, that was my first and last episode of The View.
0: Well, I think that Vance did say that in a more lawyerly way.
1: Yeah.
0: Right? Give me an example so that I can answer the question properly.
1: Yeah. Thank you, HB.
0: Yeah.
1: Well, that's the thing. You know, I mean, they try to present conservatives, Donald Trump, as racist, and this kind of fits into their narrative. I just think, you know, it gets kind of old and tired. Again, I don't want to go to Hakeem's museum. How negative would that be for the history of America? And is it really, you know, whose history is right? Well, maybe when the Republicans win, we should be able to design the museum the way we want to.
0: 490-5858, 490-5858, as we talk. The vice president yesterday on The View with the ladies of The View. And I think he did a really good job. Your calls when we come back.
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22: Recent survey conducted by Common Sense Media found one-third of teenagers prefer AI companions over humans for serious conversations. There's a term for that, social offloading. And experts we talked to warned that this habit could be stunting emotional growth, leaving an already isolated generation who came of age during the pandemic even less prepared for the messiness of human interaction. Sure, AI can help you polish whatever it is you're looking to say, but that's not very human, right? It's the messiness that makes our interactions with each other so real. It's also what makes them so validating, help us to develop our confidence, our voice, our deep bonds with each other. Psychiatrists we talked to encouraged turning to family or friends when you're struggling to express yourself. They are keen to help. I'm Dr. Sanjay Gupta, helping you live a better life.
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0: by Brasky and Musan here on KMJ. 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
2: Well, thank you for taking my call. Two pretty quick comments. One thing, we all know, what are they going to talk about when Trump's not around? Because they always lead with that. But the thing that irritates me the most, and I have to watch a show because I'm a caregiver and the person that watches it loves the show. the lady that represents the conservative point of view, I forgot her name. But regardless, when she speaks, it's either one of two things. She has a very weak return to the rest of the group. She almost agrees with them. Or the other part of it is they talk over her. They won't let her get a thought all the way through. And that's very irritating. When Elizabeth Hasselbeck was on there, to me, it was much more interesting because she had a backbone and a solid point of view, and she wouldn't accept being talked over. So that's basically my comment.
1: Then you must love Jessica Tarlov.
2: Not really.
1: Well, I mean, but she is the kind of person you want, right?
0: The one that lets conservatives speak. Is that what you know? She's on The Five.
1: Yeah.
2: Oh, I don't watch The Five. Yeah, okay. Yes. I would like somebody with a backbone that really represents the conservative point of view.
1: People hate Jessica Tarlov on The Five because she's a liberal. But she is what you want on The View from the conservative.
0: Well, she waits her turn.
1: But she speaks. You know, if you want to know a liberal thing, she'll tell you. You know, she spits it out. She's very strong in her beliefs. You know, we all want her to say, oh, I was wrong. Well, that's not why she's on the show. She's not on the show to say, you know, I was wrong all the time. Like we want the Iranians to say, we've been wrong for 47 years. No, she's on the show to be the liberal, right? And she does a good job. What he's saying is the conservative on The View. I don't watch The View. I'm like everybody else. Saw it for the first time yesterday.
0: It's on because we're on the air. So, yeah. Of course, we don't watch it.
1: So we all watched it for the first time yesterday.
0: I will say the ladies of The View were respectful towards the vice president.
1: Yeah.
0: They were respectful of him. They looked nervous, but they were respectful. And I don't know that they did their homework, though. We're out of time. We're back tomorrow at 9 a.m. John Girardi is in for Ray. He's up next.
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3: Lots of sunshine, 83 degrees here at Radio City. It's 11 o'clock. I'm Randy James, live in the KMJ newsroom. 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
3: Republican lawmakers in Georgia will not redraw congressional and state legislative districts for the 2028 elections during a special session called by GOP Governor Brian Kemp. In a letter to Kemp on Wednesday morning, today, Republican House leaders said changes to Georgia's map should take place only after a deliberative process, providing the public ample opportunity for input. They also noted that legal challenges are still ongoing against some of their current districts. The decision marked a setback for both Kemp and President Trump, who has urged Republican-led states to redraw congressional districts to their advantage. A member of a well-known Central California farming family is behind bars after a disturbing weekend arrest in Southern California. Cell phone video shows 64-year-old Bruce Lyon being taken into custody last Saturday.

0: ABC30's Vincent Camarillo reporting Lyon remains in custody and is due back in court today. The Ag Department is restoring grazing opportunities for ranchers. KMJ Ag Director Don York.
1: USDA is expanding livestock grazing opportunities on federal lands. Ag Secretary Brooke Rollins says the new directives to U.S. Forest Service employees, which are part of USDA, are aimed at increasing grazing access. The new directives also include streamlining permit approvals and reducing regulatory barriers for ranchers operating on National Forest Service lands, all part of the administration's overall effort to strengthen the U.S. beef industry. Don York, KMJ News.
0: Over to Wall Street, the NASDAQ is down 95 points. The Dow is off 44. S&P 500 is down 32. Oil trading at just under $77 a barrel. It's 11:03 Valley weather, lots of sunshine, 83 degrees here at Radio City. Looking for a high today of 96. Clear tonight, 67 for an overnight low. Tomorrow, more sunshine and a little bit cooler with a high of 92. Sunshine for the foreseeable future, cooling to the mid-80s by Saturday. 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
6: We're getting the broad strokes. We're not necessarily getting all the details, but we're learning more about what is happening between the United States and Iran. The Trump administration today unveils various big terms of the proposed Iran agreement. And frankly, it seems to me, I don't like to say it, I don't think it's going to work. And I'm going to talk about why. And it's not necessarily any bad, any fault of Trump's. The problem is that it's

sort of a little kick in the can down the road. And it's relying on the Iranians ultimately doing the right thing and seeing basically, can we bribe the Iranians enough with enough goodies to get them to really and truly stop developing nuclear weapons? I don't know. I don't know how you do that. They're psychos who their whole identity since as long as anyone can remember has been trying to develop nuclear weapons so that they can be the big bad guy in the Middle East and threaten the Saudis and threaten Israel and threaten America. So here's the basics of what we know. I'm never sure what's the last ow for Ray's bumper music. Anyway, so we got a story here from Fox News. It's laying out sort of the main parameters. The Trump administration Tuesday publicly outlined the contents of its newly signed memorandum of understanding with Iran. All right, there's the last ow. I always think it's one thing shorter. I always assume it's one thing shorter than it is, and it just keeps going. Anyway, welcome to the Ray Appleton Show, by the way. Not Ray Appleton. This is John Girardi in for Ray today, the host of the John Girardi Show, Saturdays 3 to 5 p.m. right here on KMJ, and also Right to Life Radio, Sunday mornings 6 to 7 a.m. here on KMJ, the director at Right to Life of Central California, RTLCC.org. Thank you so much for listening. All right. The Trump administration Tuesday publicly outlined the contents of its newly signed Memorandum of Understanding with Iran, revealing plans for immediate waivers on Iranian oil exports, a framework for at least $300 billion in reconstruction and economic development. And that was a kind of a disputed point. Apparently, Trump's saying, no, no, no, it's not going to be American investment. It's other countries are going to invest, blah, blah, blah. And a 60-day negotiation period aimed at securing a final agreement on Tehran's nuclear program. Now, that's the rub. That's the part where I'm just a little, eh. So, the purported point of the Iran war, one of the essential points of starting the Iran war, was we need to prevent the Iranians from ever getting a nuke. And I think we launched it because, especially after the success of the Venezuela escapade, where we stole Nicolas Maduro, and it was such a wild success by so many metrics with no loss of American life. And oh my gosh, we've taken this Western hemispheric cancer of socialism, and now we've turned it into an American ally, and we're doing business with them, and they're no longer exporting their badness through the rest of the Western hemisphere. We had the opportunity to kill a lot of the top Iranian leadership. There had already been all these protests, all these people had been killed, Iranian citizens protesting government had been killed, and we thought, all right, this regime is just ready to topple. We take them out, and let's see if we can put, instead of this horrible cancer in the Middle East, what maybe we can put in something different. And guess what? It didn't work. That aspect of it did not work. We decimated their military, we decimated their nuclear program, we did a lot of successful things. The real thing that we wanted to do didn't work. The Iranian regime was more durable than we thought. They were more capable of doing stuff and inflicting damage than we realized. And not only have they continued, but they used their sort of economic nuke, basically their economic nuclear weapon, of closing the Straits of Hormuz, which is one of the biggest shipping traffic corridors in the world. So now they have a ton of leverage because they have the Straits of Hormuz, and Trump sort of can't say with a Trump can't just leave there and say, ah, yes, mission accomplished. We did everything we needed to do. Well, no, we didn't really do everything we needed to do. We're in this now. We're in a worse position as regards the immediate pain to Americans, because this huge international shipping thing is now under the control of a bunch of lunatics. So we're now at a point, frankly, where we're kind of returning to the Obama-Iran plan, at least in these broad strokes. I mean, the devil's in the details. But
the broad stroke, what was the broad strokes of the Obama-Iran plan? In broad strokes, it was, we bribe the Iranians with money, with sanctions relief, allow them to sell their oil, allow them to kind of have more space within the fellowship of other nations. And they promise, if we give them this stuff, they pretty please, pinky promise, not to develop nukes. Now, the problem with the Iran, with the Obama plan was that it was fairly toothless, and Iranians were still able to work on their nuclear program and in various ways, and there were all these ways in which it was insufficient. And one would hope that any Trump plan would have this red line in place of, no, you're just done. You're done developing nuclear weapons. End of story. But the fundamental posture we're in, again, is we bribe you, you behave. And that's kind of, you know, for better or for worse, that's where we are. Now, during a call with reporters, senior U.S. officials read portions of the agreement and defended controversial provisions that would allow Iranian crude oil exports to resume immediately while broader negotiations continue. By the way, why is that controversial? Well, when the Biden administration released all these sanctions on Iran, allowed Iran to sell a bunch of oil, what did Iran do with the money they got from selling oil? Well, they built up their military operations through their proxies, through the Houthis in Yemen, through Hamas in Gaza, and Hamas launches one of the biggest terrorist attacks in world history on October 7th, 2023. So that's the thing. Iran doesn't just behave nicely. They are a psycho country ruled by psycho lunatics who really, really, really want to kill Israelis and really, really, really want to kill Americans and really, really, really want to have long-range ballistic missiles and really, really, really want to have nukes. That's what they've been pot and kettle committed to that idea for decades. To those ideas. And that's the thing. I don't think these guys get motivated by the same kinds of things that rational actors are motivated by. In Venezuela, we steal Nicolas Maduro and we tell the vice president, I can't remember her name, Dulce, whatever. We tell the vice president who's left, hey, there's a new sheriff in town and you're going to behave differently. And she says, okay, yes, sir, you got it. Going to behave differently now. Not going to do the same thing that the last guy was doing. The Iranians don't care. We murder the head Ayatollah. We kill the head Ayatollah. We kill all the top generals. We kill all these people. And they still are dead set on this. It's a different theology. It's a different philosophy. It's a different worldview. It's a different ethic from ours. Combine that with a kind of Iranian nationalism that, you know, which saw, you know, during the Iraq-Iran war, you basically had supporters of the Shah and supporters of the Ayatollahs basically set their differences aside and say, all right, well, we're going to fight Iraq together. We don't care. Like, this is a really difficult country to deal with. Now, the story continues. The U.S. Department of Treasury will issue waivers for the export of Iranian crude oil, petroleum products and derivatives, and all associated services, including banking transactions, insurances, transportation, etc. The agreement states, according to officials, they declined to provide the written text of the agreement. An official emphasized the oil waivers are the only major benefit Iran will receive before a final agreement is reached, arguing the move would increase transparency into Iranian oil sales while helping reduce global energy prices. In negotiations aimed at a final agreement, the memorandum also calls for the U.S. and regional partners to develop a plan worth at least $300 billion for the reconstruction and economic development of Iran. Officials stressed the provision does not commit the U.S. to providing the funds. Okay, that was the thing Trump was talking about a lot. Other countries apparently might want to invest. Egypt might want to invest, etc., arguing instead that it would permit outside investment if a final deal is reached and Iran complies with its obligations. While the agreement guarantees toll-free commercial transit through the Strait of Hormuz during the 60-day negotiating period, it leaves longer-term arrangements to future talks between Iran, Oman, and other Gulf states. So that's the other thing. The agreement seems to guarantee
toll-free commercial transit through the Straits of Hormuz. So that's good. Okay, that's a good thing. That seems to be the only two. I think the 2 points. Look, here's the long and short of it. We sort of don't know because we've got this 60-day negotiating period before the final deal is done. But if we get the Strait of Hormuz open, period, and Iran is totally done with all of its nuclear ambitions, then you can argue that this war accomplished something. If not, it's going to be really hard to justify. It's going to be really hard to call this thing a success. Let me know what you think. 559-490-5858. John Girardi in for Ray Appleton on KMJ.

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8: We're talking about the Iran deal. John Girardi in for Ray Appleton today. The smoothest bumper music in the entire San Joaquin Valley. Courtesy of producer Josh on the ones and twos. All right. I want to talk just kind of a broad strokes problem with the Iran deal that I think has plagued this thing from the beginning. Was what was the goal? And that's the problem with assessing this deal. Is what was the goal? Was the goal to get rid of Iranian nuclear capacity, the Iranian nuclear threat? Okay, that was a stated goal. We don't know that we're there yet. Okay, every time we can bomb them and set it back, but it doesn't stop it. It doesn't end it. It doesn't end their ability to get material, to enrich material. They're going to just keep trying. I've heard some people refer to the American and Israeli policy of basically every 10 to 15 years going over and bombing Iranian nuclear sites as mowing the grass, more or less. Do we just do that? Is that what last June's mission was? Is that what this mission was? Just to end the Iranian threat through military force. And now if we can't do it all the way through military force, which appears we can't, ending it through negotiation. Okay, so is that the point of it? Well, that's a point of it. But it seems as though there were other things. The administration talked a lot about wanting to demolish Iran's military capacity, and presumably you would want to demolish Iran's capacity to be a leech of terrorism throughout the region and throughout the world. I don't know if this agreement accomplishes that. That's the that's one of the big problems I kind of see is, okay, we're going to give you guys, we're going to let you guys sell oil starting now. No tolls in the Strait of Hormuz. Then we have all these projects that could be yours, $300 billion of investment in Iran, all these goodies that you can have. But it's dependent on this second deal that we're going to spend the next 60 days negotiating. And this second deal includes things like, are we going to end their nuclear program? I don't see anything, you know, I don't see too much reading about this about ending Iran's terrorist funding activities. Like, presumably you would want from Iran, hey, you guys got to just chill. You got to stop funding terrorist operations abroad. Stop funding rebels abroad. Stop funding proxies of yours to fight against Israeli interests, against Saudi interests, against American interests. Stop doing all that. I don't see anything in the agreement that's going to stop that. And my fear is that the same thing's going to happen that happened under Biden. Biden got rid of, you know, Biden lifted a lot of the first Trump administration sanctions that were on Iran. After Biden lifts them, Iran gets a whole bunch of money. And what do they do with the money? Oh, they help plan and coordinate and fund the October 7th attack. They fund the Houthi rebels. They're just funding all their terrorist proxies around the world. So that's my fear, is that if you take off your sanctions on Iran, if you allow them to sell their oil and make money that way, they're just going to use it for bad stuff. I just don't know if this deal is going to stop that. Maybe you could get a deal to end their nuclear ambitions, maybe. But that doesn't all of a sudden turn Iran into a bunch of nice guys. It just might mean that they're not going to, you know, actively develop nuclear weapons, but they're still going to do other kinds of bad stuff. And that's, again, the problem. Why did we go there? We wanted to eliminate Iran as a threat, militarily as a threat. Their ballistic missile programs, their funding of terrorist proxies abroad, their nuclear program. But then added on to all that, after the war started, a new problem arose that they closed the Strait of Hormuz. So now an essential thing, just to get us back to the status quo ante, is we got to reopen the Strait of Hormuz. So I think the devil's going to be in the details here. We have this initial deal saying, all right, we're going to have 60 days of negotiation for a final agreement. You're going to be allowed to sell your oil. Strait of Hormuz is going to be open for this 60-day period. After that, though, we don't know. I mean, maybe we, you know, hopefully the United States can come up with a deal. But I don't know that that's guaranteed. And especially, like, what has Iran done at any point in all this that's made us think, yeah, these guys are softening up a little bit. You know, maybe they're willing to set this aside. I mean, unless the president is really committed to restarting military operations, that's the only threat Trump has. And I don't think Trump wants to do that. I don't think the American people, more importantly, Trump, who I think has very often a better sense of what the electorate wants sometimes than a lot of his advisors do, I don't think the American people want the war to continue again. I don't think they want a big prolonged military conflict. I don't think they want any more soldiers to die. I don't think they want it. So what, I don't know how much leverage Trump has. I don't know how credible his threats are. If he says, look, you don't agree to this, you keep developing nukes, then this deal's off and we're going to go back to bombing the heck out of you. Are we? I don't know. I don't know that we're willing to do that. That's the rub, you know. So I'm not giving this an F or anything. I'm giving it a what's the grade you get when it's in an I. I'm giving it an incomplete. We have to wait and see. But I must say I'm not crazily optimistic here, because I fundamentally, the Iranians are still huge jerks. They are pot and kettle committed to wild, fanatical, ludicrous beliefs about the spread of the Islamic Caliphate. They hate Israel. They hate America. They hate Saudi Arabia. They're going to keep funding terrorists unless we can get it secured in something that's verifiable. They're going to keep, I feel like unless we get it down in writing, they're going to keep funding terrorist proxies. They're going to keep trying to develop their nuclear program, keep trying to develop their ballistic missile program. So again, can they be bribed? I don't know. I mean, they've operated as if they didn't really care about the money for a long time when Trump was putting sanction after sanction after sanction on them. They didn't seem to mind. Is $300 billion of investment in the country of Iran, is that going to be enough for them? Is free-flowing oil sales, is that going to be enough for them just to drop this thing that they've been committed to for decades? I don't know. I mean, we also have to grapple with this. We in the West, we only hear from members of the Iranian diaspora. Like people who used to live in Iran and now don't and live in the West. A lot of those people fled during the Iranian Revolution, during the time of the Shah, or when the Shah fell. Those people don't like the current Iranian regime. And I feel like I've been hearing for 20 years about how, oh, the Iranian people are straining under the rule by their captors and they want to throw them off. Guys, I don't know that that's true. First of all, to say what the Iranians want, it's a country with 90 million people in it. It's like saying, what do Californians want? I don't know. Some of them like some things and some of them like other things. And they've been trying, I don't know. I can't see that the Iranian people who like the current regime are going to be down with the current regime getting rid of their nuclear ambitions and their sort of death to America attitudes. So we will see. We will see what happens after this 60-day negotiating period. In the meantime, let's throw it to Liz Kern with the news here on KMJ. What's up, Liz?
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9: President Trump, speaking at the G7 summit, talked about the reports that the U.S. would unfreeze $300 million worth of Iranian funds and allow other nations to do business with Iran.
10: We have their money. We have taken their money. It's not our money. It's their money. And we froze it. At a certain point in time, I guess we're going to have to give it back. You know, if we didn't give it back, nobody would ever invest in the dollar again.
9: President Trump continues to tout the memorandum of understanding he says the U.S. and Iran have agreed to, scheduled for a signing on Friday in Geneva. Under the Obama-era nuclear deal called the JCPOA, Iran was banned from developing nuclear weapons and international weapons inspectors would monitor their activities. Officials in the Bay Area seek emergency funding as Pacifica Pier remains closed. Here's KMJ's Michael Reed.
11: Officials declared a local state emergency last week after inspectors discovered massive cracks and concrete separation beneath the Pacifica Municipal Pier in San Francisco. Emergency crews are placing large boulders along the shoreline to stabilize the pier's foundation, but officials say the structure remains unstable. U.S. Representative Sam Liccardo joined city leaders in calling on Governor Gavin Newsom to issue a state of emergency declaration, which would help expedite repairs and unlock critical funding. Engineers are now evaluating whether the historic pier could be repaired or if a complete rebuild will be necessary. Michael Reed, KMJ News.
9: Just coming in, the Fed keeping the rates unchanged, but penciling in a hike amid the heightened inflation forecast. Currently, the Dow is down 36 points, the S&P 500 negative 29, NASDAQ losing 94. 11:32 at KMJ. Valley weather right now, sunny. It's currently 85 at Radio City. Our high today around 100, a little cooler, just slightly, than yesterday. Tonight, down to 68 under clear skies. Thursday, mostly sunny, a high of 90. 87, 91 by Friday, 89 by Saturday. You see the trend. Sunday, Father's Day, it's the first day of summer. A high of 93 and beginning of the warm-up again, and then we get back to those triple digits by around Tuesday. I'm Liz Kern on KMJ at KMJNow.com or wherever you stream.
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17: More and more people are using magnesium supplements to help them sleep. But are they safe? And do they really work? Well, first, let's talk about actual magnesium. That's an essential mineral that is needed for more than 300 different processes in the body, according to one dietitian. And most people get enough of it simply from the foods they eat. Now, if you're not getting enough, there are a few different types of supplements you can try. But as always, you should talk to your doctor before starting any new medication or supplement, whether it's prescription or over the counter. Now, when it comes to the science, we looked into this, and I gotta say, there's not a lot of strong evidence that magnesium supplements will actually help you sleep. 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And maybe it's those things then that help you get some better sleep. 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
8: Gavin Newsom wants us all to be crying big alligator tears for him and his wife, Jennifer Seibel. Excuse me, partner, the first partner, Jennifer Seibel Newsom. Because isn't she holier than thou that she doesn't say wife, she says first partner, because, you know, they're not the first gay couple to be governor of California. But someday, maybe there's going to be a gay governor of California. And when that happens, then we got to say partner because it's gender neutral. And wow, aren't we so woke and progressive thinking? So la-di-da, Jennifer Seibel Newsom. We're all supposed to be crying big alligator tears for them. Why? Because the DOJ is apparently poking into their finances and looking into them. Now, we talked yesterday on the show. We had Katie Grimes from the California Globe come talk about it. A bunch of us from KMJ all wound up talking about it. We have a cool webpage about it on KMJNow.com. You can go check out. But I wanted to bring up a couple of things that Katie Grimes talked about with us on the show yesterday, and she wrote about going over this territory again for a piece in the California Globe. And it's about the Newsoms' weird, like they're weirdly have lots of big, expensive homes that just sort of appear out of nowhere in very financially advantageous ways. And how they have all kinds of crazy rich vacations and blah, blah, blah. So let me read through this a little bit. California Governor Gavin Newsom announced on X that the Department of Justice under President Trump is investigating him and his wife, first partner Jennifer Seibel Newsom. Now, after covering the Newsoms for many years, Grimes writes, I suspect there's a lot of there. California Globe executive editor Megan Barth reported earlier today on the long list of dubious financial dealings by California's first couple. The Globe's reporting has consistently highlighted how vendors and donors connected to the Newsom orbit have profited handsomely, while the first partner's nonprofit extracted millions through salaries and licensing fees from an organization she controls. So that seems to be the main thing that outside observers are kind of looking at, is there's a pretty clear nexus, pretty clear kind of quid pro quo, whether it involves something illegal or not is up for question, between nonprofits making donations or behested donations to Jennifer Seibel Newsom's nonprofit organization, those corporations being entities that do business with the state of California, and those businesses getting all kinds of big time contracts and big time largesse from the state. Now, can we show some kind of causal connection? Can we show a bribery? Can we show a direct line quid pro quo? I don't know. Maybe that's harder to do than one would imagine. I would expect that that's harder to do than one would imagine. But there's some pretty clear, you know, this seems like a pretty clear pattern that arises when you look at it. Entity gives a bunch of money to Jennifer Seibel Newsom. That entity all of a sudden gets nice favorable treatment from Gavin Newsom. But there's also, so while that's kind of the main thing, there's also a lot of weird stuff just with the Newsom's personal finances. The Globe has reported on many questionable personal financial issues with the Newsoms, including their two large mansions, secretively purchased by shady LLCs only days before closing. Where did the money come from? Who is the LLC? They have a $3.7 million mansion in Sacramento that magically appeared for the Newsoms shortly after his election, despite the renovation of the California governor's mansion, which cost taxpayers $4.1 million to $4.6 million by Newsom's predecessor, Governor Jerry Brown. This would be like someone gets elected president, and instead of living in the White House, they have some big mansion in Maryland or something that they live in instead. In 2018-2019, an LLC tied to Newsom's cousin, business partner, and Plumpjack co-president, Jeremy Shearer, paid $3.7 million in cash for a Fair Oaks estate in Sacramento in December of 2018. By October of 2019, the LLC gifted the home to the Newsoms, free and clear, claiming Newsom was a member of the LLC in order to avoid roughly $4,000 in transfer taxes. The Newsoms reportedly spend several nights a week at the estate. In January of 2020, the Newsoms received $2.7 million tax-free when they obtained a cash-out refinance, Jen Van Laar reported at Red State. Since the Newsoms didn't buy their 12,000-square-foot, $3.7 million Fair Oaks mansion, they probably had a little left over from the $5.9 million sale of their Marin home. Maybe, the Globe wondered at the time. But according to Van Laar, that home was mortgaged to the hilt. And Newsom's financial disclosure forms don't mention the LLC or the gifts, which far exceed the $500 threshold. It is stunning that this was done under the nose of California's Fair Political Practices Commission, who regularly investigate and fine politicians for ethics and campaign violations, and whose mission says it, quote, regulates campaign financing, conflicts of interest, lobbying, and government ethics. Now, it's not over. In 2024, Newsom and Jennifer Seibel, Newsom, purchased a 9.1 million home in Marin County, a 5,600 square foot mansion, with the Newsoms paying 7% above the asking price. So how much income does it take to purchase a $9 million home? A buyer would need to make an annual income of nearly $2 million to qualify for a $9 million house if purchased on a 30-year mortgage. The monthly payments would be roughly $56,464 at today's current interest rates. But if the home was purchased in cash, the buyer is likely a rock star, professional athlete, hedge fund manager, or something like that, not a public servant like Newsom. So it's just not, it's not really tracking. Like, he's buying these enormous mansions. A lot of his business holdings are all tied up in a blind trust for the duration of his governorship. And you've got these LLCs buying these homes for him and then, like, gifting him the money as a member of the LLC. So the whole thing is, I guess this is the main takeaway here. One, the Newsoms have done a lot of weird stuff. Weird financial things, both as far as politics and in their profession. Contributions going to Jennifer Seibel Newsom's nonprofit. Those companies who donated getting favorable treatment from the state. There is weird stuff with their personal finances. There's weird stuff with sort of quasi-personal, quasi-business stuff, like Gavin Newsom's PAC buying two-thirds of Gavin Newsom's books and thereby making Gavin Newsom's book a bestseller. And him, does he profit from that? How does he profit from that? All this to say, there's probably something fishy there. And, you know, given... I'll just say this. Newsom's a sleazy guy. He's been a sleazy guy for a long time. The idea, I guess I would be surprised if every single jot and tittle is perfectly square with his finances. We'll be back with more. John Girardi in for Ray Appleton on KMJ.

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12: For the ninth year in a row, Finland has been named the happiest country in the world. That's according to the World Happiness Report put out every year by the Wellbeing Research Center at the University of Oxford in the UK. Two other Nordic nations, Iceland and Denmark, came in at numbers 2 and 3. Now, having spent quite a bit of time in these countries over my 2.5 decades as a journalist, I can tell you that this is not at all that surprising. There's an entirely different way of thinking in these countries. We before me, you might say. In other words, the mentality is less adversarial and much more, we're all in this together. One other interesting thing that came up was that no matter where someone lived, the more time they spent on social media, the less happy they were. Want to smile? It's simple. Put your phone away for a bit. I'm Dr. Sanjay Gupta, helping you live a better life.
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14: As we at KMJ continue to cover the DOJ investigation into Gavin and Jennifer Seibel Newsom, so one thing that was a little interesting. The California Post. So the California Post is owned by the New York Post. They've now started an LA-based newspaper, and it's kind of allowing for a sort of right-wing leaning take on the news here in California, which I think is a very positive thing. So they're talking about this, and there's an interesting quote, a very interesting quote that I picked up on. So in their story, The governor's office, the governor's office framed the investigation by the DOJ as a months-long effort by Trump's Justice Department to find wrongdoing after the president publicly called for federal agents to arrest Newsom last year. According to the governor's office, federal investigators spent months looking into allegations involving Newsom and people around him, but failed to identify a crime. Rather than closing the investigation, officials said, federal authorities widened the inquiry to include people and organizations connected to Newsom and Sybil Newsom. Federal agents have contacted friends, former employees, and associates of the couple seeking records and conducting interviews tied to years of personal and professional activity, according to the governor's office. But then they say this. State officials said agents also subpoenaed records as part of what it described, the state, I guess, as an investigation that has expanded despite, quote, the absence of any credible evidence of an offense. All right. When you're a state agency and you're issuing a statement like this, you got to have lawyers look at it. And so the state is saying they didn't say, despite the absence of any evidence of an offense, the feds are getting records from the state to try to demonstrate that Newsom and Jennifer Sybil Newsom have been up to no good. The state's response is that this investigation has expanded despite the absence of any credible evidence. Well, credibility, I mean, that's a bit of a judgment call, right? You're not saying that there's no evidence. You're just saying there's no credible evidence. I think that's a different thing. I think this is the state maybe tacitly admitting there's some evidence that the Newsoms did bad things. They're just saying that the evidence isn't, quote, credible. Well, credibility of evidence is, that's up for a jury to decide. How probative the evidence is, worthwhile, how persuasive the evidence is, that's up to a jury to decide. But that doesn't mean it's not evidence. And by the way, journalists get the word evidence wrong all the time. Evidence literally just means when you're talking about legal proceedings, things like that. Evidence means anything that moves the ball forward. Anything that makes something more likely to be true rather than less likely to be true. Very often you'll see journalists say that there's no evidence of something, especially with a lot of like election stuff. They'll say, there was no evidence, in spite of no evidence of election irregularity. Well, there was maybe some evidence. Was there enough evidence to change the outcome of the election? Was it convincing evidence? That's a different thing. But here you've got the state saying that, this has expanded despite there's no credible evidence. They could have just said no evidence, but they didn't. Why? Well, because they're smart lawyers. They don't want to lie necessarily. So they're using the argumentative language of, credible evidence versus not. I just find it interesting. I find it to be an interesting sort of tacit admission. But I'll say this in summary. Let's remember why Donald Trump got reelected in 24. Trump got reelected in 24. Why? In 2023 and 2024, a bunch of bogus lawsuits and prosecutions were filed against him. I think the only one that had any possible legitimacy to it was the Mar-a-Lago documents thing. And then, of course, you had the ridiculous spectacle of Trump being charged for mishandling confidential documents, but Joe Biden not being charged for mishandling confidential documents. The rest of the charges against Trump, I think, were all bogus and had a very elaborate legal theories to try to rationalize them. And most of all, I think his conviction in Manhattan for the improper failure to report as an in-kind campaign contribution, an alleged hush payment that was made to Stormy Daniels. So when those prosecutions came out, what happened? Well, it really ticked off Republican voters because they saw how transparently unfair it was, how it was a weaponization of the criminal justice system against a disfavored politician, against a political rival that Joe Biden did not like, or that the district attorney of Manhattan did not like. And because Republicans saw how unfair it was, they weren't going to consider Ron DeSantis as the nominee for 2024. They said, all right, we're riding with Trump because he's being attacked. They would do the same thing to us, and so he's our guy. And Trump rode that wave into 2024. Biden was senile, Harris was ineffective, and all of a sudden, Donald Trump's president again. So I'd say this. If we're going to go after Gavin Newsom, we better have something really good, and we can't make a martyr out of him with a baloney prosecution. If we're going to get him, let's get him good. We'll be back. Hour two of the Ray Appleton Show. John Girardi in for Ray on KMJ.

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7: A better life with Dr. Sanjay Gupta.
8: Did you know that almost half the vegetables and more than three quarters of the fruit that we eat in this country come from just one state, California? Yeah, it's true. And according to a new report by the Environmental Working Group, a health advocacy organization, a lot of this produce is tainted with PFAS, which are sometimes referred to as forever chemicals. Why? Well, the EPA says pesticides keep America's food supply safe, abundant, and affordable. And of course, these chemicals are used in every state, not just California. Now, if you are worried, though, about how much you're consuming, the best thing to do is to buy organic produce, if and when you can. Organic or not, you should rinse all fruits and vegetables under running water. Don't use any soap. And as one epidemiologist told us, use a brush on sturdier items like carrots, potatoes, and cucumbers. I'm Dr. Sanjay Gupta, helping you live a better life.
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10: 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And then there's Sukai. Oh, Sukai is even hotter. My younger daughter had her graduation dinner at Sukai, and it was delicious, and it was dazzling. The tableside skills from their elite master chefs, they are spectacular. Afterwards, why not cool off with a sunset cocktail on the terrace? The view from there, if you've not seen it, oh, it is unrivaled in the valley. Finally, have you ever known someone who makes you say, how did she know that? Well, medium Teresa Caputo, yeah, she already knows what you're doing this summer. And you know what that is? It's grabbing a hot ticket to her show on August 29th. All this and much more makes for a burning hot summer at Table Mountain Casino Resort.
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12: Sunny and 87 at Radio City. It's 12 noon. I'm Liz Kern live in the KMJ newsroom. The U.S. and Iran agreeing to a plan to end hostilities, but many key details pertaining to Iran's nuclear program still remain unsolved. Fox's Max Gordon is in Dubai.
13: Here in the Gulf, leaders are welcoming the potential for peace to come to the region, and we are learning more about this deal. Meanwhile, President Trump says that if the U.S. doesn't get the terms that it wants, more military action could be on the way.
14: It's a memorandum of understanding. If it doesn't get done in 60 days, it's all right. We go back to bombing.
13: According to a senior administration official, Iran has agreed they will destroy their enriched stockpile of nuclear material. But President Trump said tonight that Iran's ballistic missile program will likely not be up for discussion. One

0: California. We get details from KEMJ's Ag Director Don York.
1: The California Department of Food and Agriculture is beefing up requirements for animals entering California from areas impacted by the New World screwworm. It's a fly that lays its eggs in open wounds, which could be fatal to livestock and other animals. The new California requirements include livestock, poultry, and companion animals. Animals known or suspected to be infested with New World screwworm may not enter California unless specifically authorized by CDFA. And all animals entering California under the new requirements will need an entry permit prior to travel and must be inspected upon arrival at the California destination. Don York, KMJ News.
0: Over to Wall Street, the Dow is off 101 points, the S&P 500 negative 41, NASDAQ losing 128. Valley weather right now, sunny 87 at Radio City, our high today around 100. Clear skies tonight down to 68. Thursday, mostly sunny, a high of 97. We start the cool off, 89 by Saturday. 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
8: 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All right. I want to, before we get to the gay certification story, which my wife and I have been laughing at for the last 24 hours. There's a good piece written by John Fleischman talking about Governor Newsom's budget for this year, his last year as governor. So the way the state budget process works, for those who don't know, the governor introduces his budget in January. Then in April is tax day, so we actually get revenues in, and then that allows us to adjust, like, ooh, did we get more revenue than we anticipated, less revenue than we anticipated, what are we doing? The governor issues his what's called the May revise, so his revision to the budget,

And then in June and July, the legislature winds up voting on these budget bills. And it's usually sort of a powwow of the governor, the legislative leadership, the head of SEIU, the head of Planned Parenthood. They all kind of powwow together and they decide for the whole state. There's about four or five people in the room and they decide what the state budget's going to be. So this is Gavin Newsom's last budget. And John Fleischman, who's a great writer, great coverer, chronicler of California politics. He's got a great Substack called So Does It Matter? So just look it up. John Fleischman, So Does It Matter? F-L-E-I-S-C-H-M-A-N, Fleischman. Gavin Newsom's final budget. More spending, more taxes, more government. Gavin's final report card. He writes, Governor Gavin Newsom is getting ready to leave California with the largest budget in state history. That is not a footnote to his governorship. It's central to it. This week, California lawmakers passed the main budget bill for a spending plan approaching $356 billion, the largest in state history. At a time when Californians consistently rank affordability as their biggest concern, Sacramento's answer was not to reduce costs, not to streamline government, not to provide meaningful tax relief. Instead, Sacramento Democrats are advancing new taxes and revenue increases while preserving a government that has grown dramatically under Newsom's watch. This one matters because it is Newsom's last. So he writes, California's budget has roughly doubled over the last decade. And it just sort of makes you think, okay, so California is spending twice as much as it did a decade ago. What part of California life and government is better? Are our schools better? No. Are our roads better? No. Is affordability better? No. Is homelessness better? No. Is fire control better? No. Is literally anything, is the environment better? No. Is anything actually better? No. But we're spending twice as much for no result. California's budget, Fleischman writes, has roughly doubled over the past decade. According to the Legislative Analyst's Office, general fund spending has grown by more than $100 billion since 2020 alone, reaching about $248 billion in Newsom's final budget proposal. So you have general fund spending, and then there's an extra, looks like it's about $108 billion in non-general fund spending. We'll talk about that as we go along. During that same period, California's population has remained largely stagnant. Hundreds of thousands of residents have moved to other states, and the cost of living has become one of the state's defining political issues. During and after COVID, California benefited from a flood of federal spending combined with soaring tax revenues generated by the tech sector and the stock market. Sacramento Democrats treated much of that temporary windfall as though it would last forever. Programs expanded, commitments were made, spending ratcheted upward. When the temporary revenue surge faded, the spending largely remained. So this is the main point. We had this like windfall in like 21, 22, we have a state budget surplus. Oh, green days are here. And no one had the common sense. Well, obviously, but this is a pet peeve of mine. The phrase common sense. A sense is only common if everyone agrees to it. So I don't know. I always feel like people say common sense as if it's like an argument, and I don't think it is, because when people disagree, immediately the sense is no longer common. Anyway. But a decently intelligent person would have realized, okay, well, we can't depend on this kind of a windfall year after year. We can't make spending commitments, long-term spending commitments for programs that it's going to exceed the time frame of this current windfall that we're getting from federal COVID money. Well, no, that's precisely what California did. We made all these big commitments, and now it's going to be near impossible to fulfill them. One of the things I saw was spending in California has gone up by an average of 9% per year, while revenues have gone up by an average of 6% per year. Not sustainable, guys. Not sustainable. The Legislative Analyst's Office, Fleischman continues, has repeatedly warned lawmakers about California's structural budget challenges. Its November fiscal outlook projected an $18 billion budget problem for 26-27,
and structural deficits growing to roughly $35 billion annually beginning in 2027-28. And so that's what we're talking about. We've made all these long-term commitments for programs with the idea that it's just going to keep increasing. And the revenue is just not there. So it's not a thing of, oh, we just had a down year. You know, we're facing looking down the barrel of a budget deficit. We're going to face big budget deficits every single year because we have overcommitted ourselves in the long term, not just in the short term. We've overcommitted ourselves and now we're stuck. Even after years of extraordinary revenues, Fleischman writes, California's spending commitments are still growing faster than the money available to pay for them. That explains why Sacramento Democrats are again searching for new revenue. And that's where we get to the taxes. Among the most significant provisions in the budget package is a new tax on pre-written software and software as a service subscriptions. So this is, I'm sure everyone listening to this who has a business knows the frustration of this. That remember when you used to just buy Microsoft Office and you just installed it on your computer and you just had Microsoft Office forever? And then the jerks at Microsoft were like, hey, we've got all these people right where we want them. They have no other options. We're going to make them pay for Microsoft Office every month. Why? Because screw you. That's why. And then not only that, but like anytime your laptop shuts down and you got to open it up again, now they're making you re-log into Microsoft Office every single time, or at least for my laptop. I have to re-log in and I have to do two-factor authentication or download the Microsoft Authenticator, bane of my existence. So not only are you going to get ticky-tack, nickel and dimed with every software monthly subscription known to man, there's also going to be a tax on top of each monthly software subscription. Why? Because Gavin Newsom needs more money for this enormous budget that doesn't deliver anything useful to Californians. That's why. It's going to affect every business and many, many, many ordinary Californians. The Legislative Analyst's Office says the proposal would extend the sales tax to pre-written software broadly, no matter how it's delivered, beginning with the new year. Custom software would remain exempt. Okay. So whatever software you use for payroll. I use ADP for my payroll. Accounting. All right. I use QuickBooks for my accounting. Inventory management. I'm a nonprofit, so I don't. I have a donor management software. Scheduling, cybersecurity, customer relations, countless other functions, consumers who use these products as well, Californians who subscribe to Microsoft 365, Excel, Outlook, PowerPoint, Adobe software, QuickBooks, and other pre-written software products could find themselves paying sales tax on subscriptions that have never before been taxed. We're also going to be seeing increased taxes on health insurance premiums, you know, just because you probably all thought, you know what? We just really haven't been paying much for our health insurance premiums. It would be really nice maybe if Gavin Newsom could tax it more. Why? Well, because the feds are cracking down on some cockamamie scheme that California had been utilizing to try to goose more federal Medicaid money. The feds are shutting that down, so Newsom needs to get more money from somewhere. So now he's just going to put another tax on healthcare premiums. So that's great. And then Fleischman, he quotes a tweet from David Tangipa, one of our assembly members from here in Fresno. Midnight tax increases. In the dead of night, California legislators passed massive new taxes on insurance, digital software, and employee payroll taxes. Don't let anyone fool you. This isn't the federal government's fault. The math isn't mathing. California, Fleischman writes, does not suffer from a lack of tax revenue. California suffers from a government accustomed to perpetual growth. And that's the rub. I mean, this is the thing, by the way, that just strikes me. What record does Newsom have to run on for president? Like, with this kind of fiscal record, how can he really run? We're going to talk about in the next segment. How can he really run for president? Will this actually work? Is he viewed as a success by other Democrats? Let me know what you think. 559-490-5858. John Girardi is in for Ray Appleton on KMJ.

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15: Just a quick Gavin thought, a quick Gav thought here. So, we're looking down the barrel of Newsom's last budget as governor of California. $356 billion. Okay. We have a $356 billion budget. It's about almost twice as big as the budget when Newsom first took office. We have increased spending without proportionately increasing revenues, and we have increased spending without much discernible benefit for folks who live here. For poor people who live here, for rich people who live here, for middle class people. Well, maybe rich people are doing fine, but middle class people who more and more and more are leaving the state. And this is the budget doubling in spite of the fact that I don't think inflation has doubled in that time frame. It's massively outstripping inflation. even as much inflation as we had during the Biden years. So with this, this is the question I have. And Newsom's kind of bellyaching about this. He's saying that the reason Trump's investigating me is because he knows I'm considering running for president. And he still says considering running for president, which is like, okay, you know, insert the sound of me rolling my eyes into the back of my head right here. Yes, we all. Yeah. Oh, you're considering running for president? Yeah. Like I'm considering, you know, going to the bathroom later. You're running for president. The sun rises in the east. Gavin Newsom is running for president. End of story. What does he have to run on? Like, seriously, what does Gavin Newsom have to run on? Other than disliking Donald Trump, what does he have to run on? And I just think about, I always do this. I think about the scenario of here's a Democratic primary debate. It's, you know, 2027. It's December of 2027 or January of 2028. All the Democrat candidates who are running for president in 2028, they're all lined up. They're all debating each other. And Newsom is surrounded by a bunch of ruthlessly ambitious people who realize he is, if not the top dog, one of the top dogs. It's him and Kamala, probably, are the top two. And they got to tear him down if they're going to advance. How many things do they have where they can slam Gavin Newsom? They've got a lot because Gavin Newsom has a lot of failures where he is vulnerable to bipartisan attacks. It's not just that Gavin Newsom has successfully accomplished all these great Democrat goals where Democrats are super jazzed and Republicans are the only ones ticked off. No, like high speed rail not getting done. And going way slower than he said it would, that's embarrassing for whether you're a Republican or a Democrat. Wildfires continuing to be this big problem in California, that's embarrassing. No one likes wildfires, whether you're a Republican or a Democrat. And there are Democrats who could criticize him for it. Homelessness and the profligate wasting of money on homelessness programs in ways that have not improved homelessness. That's another area where he's vulnerable. And I could see someone like a Josh Shapiro, the governor of Pennsylvania. Or even, I don't know, why couldn't AOC go after him for something like this? Could Kamala go after him for something like this? I mean, maybe she could say, look, I was being vice president. I was doing my job. You weren't doing your job. We were wanting to accomplish X, Y, and Z, and you were just lazy. You weren't doing anything. What does he, and this is the thing I just keep coming back to. What great success does Gavin Newsom have to run on? Like something positive he can run on. And how many things does he have simultaneously where he is vulnerable to other Democrats slamming him, other Democrats critiquing him? Especially with the number of people leaving the state. Now, I think he's probably best positioned for critique, criticism from someone coming more from the middle. I don't know, maybe a Pete Buttigieg. Pete Buttigieg isn't really moderate. He just is from Indiana. That's all it is. I don't know. Maybe a Josh Shapiro type. Again, Josh Shapiro isn't really all that moderate either. But you get what I mean. I think he's really, really vulnerable. I don't think he's like some. He's not even that popular here. I mean, the only thing I guess he can say, and this is, I guess, part of my fear. As I said, this is part of my fear with these DOJ investigations into him. If they investigate him and they present some weak charge against him, something weak, something along the lines, frankly, of some of the indictments that were filed against Donald Trump, where they were sort of, they had to use very like creative lawyering to bring a charge against him. And it was not very clear cut. And the evidence wasn't all that solid, which was the case for all of Trump's criminal charges, other than the Florida Mar-a-Lago thing, which was inherently weakened by the fact that Biden did the same exact thing and didn't get prosecuted for it, mishandling classified documents in his private home. Other than So basically, that's my fear. If the DOJ charges him and it's not something very strong, they're going to turn Gavin into a martyr. And it, I think it could allow people to sort of look past the fact that Newsom was not a very good governor. He doesn't have much to his name as an accomplishment. Like, it's not like he can even point to, like, oh, look at how much I've improved California's roads. Our roads are some of the worst in the country. Oh, look how much progress we made on the high-speed rail. It's laughable. There's not a single inch of track that's operable. Look what we did to combat homelessness. We haven't combated homelessness. Look at how great the education system in California has improved. It hasn't improved. It's worse, or at least as bad. It's stagnant. On and on and on and on, you have all of these problems. I don't know what he has to run on. And I think that's again, my fear. If the DOJ charges him and it's a weak prosecution, it gives him something to run on. I'm fighting against the man. I'm fighting against Donald Trump. You should vote for me because I'm your... And that's effective. I think that's very effective, at least with Democrat primary voters. It remains to be seen whether that's effective with the national electorate, but frankly, it was kind of effective for Trump. Trump ran on that. He ran on, this party wants to silence its opposition, and it wants to silence its opposition through phony baloney lawsuits. And I think especially with the Manhattan prosecution, more than anything else, the Manhattan prosecution did not really change public opinion about Trump. If anything, I think it probably helped him. So that's just what sort of befuddles me. Here's Newsom, his last year in office, this enormous budget, structural budget deficits. Like, what does he have to run on? I don't understand it. All right, when we return, we are going to talk about the gay certification program. Are you gay enough to get a California Public Utilities grant? We'll figure it out in the next state, in the next segment. In the meantime, Liz Kern with the news on KMJ.
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16: President Trump just finished speaking to reporters on the tarmac after arriving in Paris for the G7 summit. The president giving an update on the Iran deal. Is asked when the deal will be signed.
17: I'd say 48 hours.
18: 48 hours and the 50 band.
17: I'd say 48 hours.
18: Still in Geneva?
17: We haven't determined yet. It's in final form. We haven't determined.
19: How long will you leave the U.S. military in the Gulf?
17: What?
19: How long will you leave the U.S. military in the Gulf?
17: It's a good question. We haven't thought of it. We're really probably a while. It's a good place to stay.
16: A 14-paragraph memorandum of understanding will be signed Friday by the U.S. and Iran, saying Iran will never have a nuclear weapon. It waives but not permanently ends sanctions on Iran, commits to a $300 billion fund for the reconstruction and economic development of the country, although the U.S. is not required to contribute. The deal would also open the Strait of Hormuz toll-free for 2 months. The former host of Top Gear and the star of Clarkson's Farm reveals that he is battling cancer.
20: Jeremy Clarkson, Top Gear host and British TV icon, has revealed he's been diagnosed with an aggressive form of prostate cancer. He dropped the news during the final two episodes, Clarkson's Farm Season 5, streaming now on Prime Video.
21: Well, it disappeared off the other week and I had a biopsy done and it is cancer and it's aggressive, but it's really early.
20: The 66-year-old says he's known since May and that doctors caught the cancer at a really early stage. Clarkson underwent surgery as part of his treatment, but has not given a full update on how he's doing. He posted on Instagram Tuesday, warning fans ahead of time that the final two episodes of Clarkson's Farm were a difficult watch. Michelle Polino, Fox News.
16: Over to Wall Street, and the Dow is down 500 points now. The S&P 500, negative 88, and NASDAQ losing 294. It is 12:32 at KMJ. Valley weather right now, sunny, currently 89 at Radio City. Our high today around 100, a little cooler than yesterday, especially in Merced, Madera, those areas. Tonight, clear skies down to 68. Thursday, mostly sunny, a high of 97. 91 by Friday, 89 by Saturday, and then Sunday, Father's Day, the first day of summer. It begins the warm-up again with 93 degrees, and then we're back to around 100 on Tuesday. 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
25: If you're caring for an aging parent, you may feel quite often that you're alone in what you're doing. But you're not, not by a long shot. According to a new report by the Pew Research Center, 10% of U.S. adults are caring for a parent over age 65. Millions more are caring for a spouse or partner 65 or older. Beyond the sheer numbers, this report, perhaps unsurprisingly, found a major difference in caregiver well-being between men and women. One psychologist we spoke to suggested thinking 5 years in the future and imagining where you are right now. Will you be glad you took something on, or regretful that you didn't? You also need to cut yourself some slack, he said, especially women. Don't try to shoulder all of the burden by yourself. You might need to ask for help before you burn out. You'll be so glad you did. I'm Dr. Sanjay Gupta, helping you live a better life.
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15: Are you gay enough to get a state public utilities contract? This is the question. One of these big questions of life, which we're going to discuss here on the Ray Appleton Show with John Girardi filling in. Now, first, we're going to have fun with this. We're going to be mildly joking around. So, you know, don't get your hackles up too much. Because this is a really dumb state. If you think this is silly, don't blame me. Blame the state of California. But then we're actually going to talk about kind of the serious sort of legal problem with all of this. So, this is a piece by Christopher Rufo, writing for City Journal. Americans are used to handouts for favored groups, he writes. Affirmative action in university admissions, corporate diversity initiatives, and minority-owned contracting requirements direct opportunities, resources, and contracts to supposedly oppressed groups such as women, Native Americans, blacks, and Hispanics. In California, state Democrats have embraced another kind of favoritism, contracts for state-certified gay-owned businesses. The scheme operates through the California Public Utilities Commission, which regulates privately owned utility companies. California utilities spent more than $43 billion in 2024 on contractors, fuel suppliers, surveyors, engineers, and others whose work helps deliver water, gas, electricity, and internet service to California's 39 million residents. Now, this goes back, as many problems do, to Republican governors who sign dumb laws good-naturedly, like, you know, Ronald Reagan signing the California Environmental Quality Act. This one goes to poor George Duke Majan. In 1986, Governor George Duke Majan signed Assembly Bill 3678, which required certain California Public Utility Commission regulated utilities to submit annual plans for buying goods and services from women and minority-owned companies. 2 years later, the CPUC, California Public Utilities Commission, created its supplier diversity program, which would enforce the law and set contracting goals for large utilities. Under a series of Democrat governors, the program was expanded to include gay-owned businesses. In September of 2014, Jerry Brown signed legislation requiring the CPUC to recognize LGBT-owned businesses as eligible for supplier diversity benefits. 5 years later, Gavin Newsom expanded the program further, quote, encouraging other companies involved in the energy sector to award contracts to gay-owned firms. In the years that followed, the CPUC faced activist pressure as it implemented the gay expansion. Build Out California, a since rebranded LGBT building industry organization. Let me read that expression again. An LGBT building industry organization. People have too much time on their hands, clearly. There's more is dreamt up than is known in our philosophies or whatever Shakespeare said. All right. People have too much time on their hands. So, Build Out California, a since rebranded LGBT building industry organization, sent a letter to the commission arguing that homophobia existed within the ranks of utility companies. Okay, this is the big problem. Homophobia within utility companies. The state's legislative LGBTQ caucus suggested in a 2021 letter that even considering lower gay procurement targets was an insult to the LGBT community. So here we're setting all these artificial targets. We got to get this many gay contractors to help out our various public utilities, water, electricity. And if you don't get it, if you can't find enough gay contractors to meet these quotas we're artificially setting, then you are a homophobe. It's a slap in the face to the LGBT community. By 2022, the CPUC had fully implemented the expansion. In practice, this meant establishing a goal for utility companies with annual revenues exceeding $25 million to buy things from state-certified LGBT businesses. It was 0.5% of procurement in 22, 1% of procurement in 23, 1.5% in 2024 and beyond. If large CPUC-regulated utilities met those goals in 2024, they would have sent roughly $633 million to LGBT-owned firms. So if you actually got up to 1.5% of your public utilities contracts going to LGBT firms, that would mean $633 million going to gay-owned, LGBT-owned, whatever, firms. Now, the problem with this is, well, how do we know that a business is gay? What does that mean? Okay, well, it's owned by someone who's LGBT. Well, how do you certify that? And before you say, oh, how could you ask such a silly question? I'm sorry, there's $633 million here. We're giving favorable contract bidding position to people in this group. I'm sorry, that's a lot of money. How do you certify it? Well, apparently the state has a whole system for doing that. Supplier Clearinghouse, an entity that certifies firms for the CPUC program, features a list of qualifications linked on its website. So I've got here pulled up in my never nicotine stained fingers. This is Supplier Clearinghouse. And it's got basically ways of certifying for any business that it fits one of these minority owned businesses that qualifies for preferential bidding status for contracts for California public utilities. So here is for MBE applicants. What is MBE? I guess that must be for immigrants or minority businesses. Okay. Then for women owned businesses. Okay. And then here's the checklist for LGBT applicants. Now, it's a lot longer than the checklist for women owned applicants. So here's the kind of proof that you might need to submit to show that you are gay enough to get preferential status in applying to be a contractor for a California public utility. Copy of a valid municipal or state license, certificate of marriage, civil union, or domestic partnership. Or I guess presumably to someone of the same sex. Proof of domestic partnership, health insurance, a copy of petition for same-sex partner hospital visitation rights, evidence of completed or attempted parenting or family-building efforts with same-sex partners, including surrogacy, adoption, or in vitro fertilization, joint living arrangement paperwork, naming a same-sex partner in reference to same-sex partner status, or you can go so low as to have, let's see, three letters of reference from personal contacts on their company letterhead or stationery who have known the owner for over 1 year and can vouch or attest to the applicant's LGBT status. So here's what, for me to be a LGBT preferred contractor, getting a chunk of this $633 million pot of money that's apparently out there, what I need to do to certify that I'm an LGBT-owned business is get three of my friends to write letters on their company stationery saying, oh, yeah, this John Girardi, boy, he's gayer than Freddie Mercury. Like, okay, that's all you need. That's all you would need. Three letters from friends certifying that they know. Oh, boy, how do they know? Now, that's the funny part. That's the funny part. Let's get to the serious part now. The serious part is, I think all this is baloney. I think all of this is stupid. I think all of this is, in various ways, violative of various aspects of federal law. Or at the very least, much of it is. Here's why. This is, so what was the idea behind the Civil Rights Acts? The idea behind the Civil Rights Acts is you had private businesses and or governments treating people worse, disfavoring people on the basis of various kinds of categories, sex, race, religion, blah, blah, blah, blah, blah. And the federal civil rights acts and their various varieties of state civil rights acts and blah, blah, blah, blah, blah. They all operated to say, no, we're not doing that anymore. So whether you're a private business in your hiring, you're a private business, you're hiring. You're not allowed to maintain a policy, formal or informal, where you're not going to hire black people. Why? Because if every private business did that, we'd go back to Jim Crow, where black people basically had this glass ceiling in society. They couldn't move around in society. They couldn't utilize various kinds of businesses, including really essential businesses like grocery stores and hotels and restaurants and things like that. And it led to this bizarre two-tiered society where African-Americans were subject to this really oppressive form of discrimination. And so we said, no, we're not going to do that. Governments and private individuals aren't allowed to discriminate on the basis of race. But we wrote it in this neutral way. We didn't say, yes, governments are allowed to discriminate on the basis of race as long as it's favorable to a group that is a historically oppressed minority group. No, that's not what we've done. That's not how the federal civil rights acts are written. That's how often they were applied. And the Supreme Court took a blind eye to it, but the Supreme Court is changing that right now. You have the Supreme Court decisions lately saying, hey, college admissions, you can't do affirmative action. Sorry. We're done. No more affirmative action. You have to have genuinely race-blind admissions. And this is sort of the fundamental difference between equality and equity, okay? This program for giving preferential treatment, this is a bunch of money from California utilities who are being forced by the government to give various kinds of state, various kinds of contracts, big time contracts, mandated by the state to give these contracts to various groups that fit into some minority group bubble. And I don't think it's right. We should be giving state contracts to contractors, not on the basis of, well, is this a gay-owned business? And can we really certify that this person's gay? How about the best person for the job? How about the best person who's capable of delivering the goods we need for the actual work that we're involved in here, which is public utilities? So in short, I don't know that I have, I mean, $633 million is a lot of money. I don't know if I have three friends who love me enough or dislove me enough to write a letter on their company letterhead saying John Girardi is absolutely gay enough to qualify for this contract. We'll be back with more John Girardi in for Ray Appleton on KMJ.

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12: We were just laughing in the last segment about this California state program to give California Public Utilities contracts to various minority-owned businesses, but then also to LGBT-owned businesses. And then how does one certify that a business is really LGBT-owned? And I was just making the point, hey, as much as we're going to laugh at this whole notion is stupid. one, I think it's constitutionally suspect, or legally suspect anyway, that we're giving preferential treatment to people on the basis of various minority, whatever status, when that's not our legal culture in America around equality and around the Civil Rights Act. So the legal culture around it is a colorblind society. It's just awarding people, giving people stuff, whether it's college admission, whether it's a government contract, whatever it is, on the basis of merit, not on the basis of your skin color or your nationality or what gender you like. That's not what we're supposed to be considering. That's the great revolution that the Civil Rights Acts brought into effect, was to basically take our society and say, no, we're not going to judge. It's really the Martin Luther King thing of judge someone by the quality of their character, not the color of their skin. That's what's embedded into American law. Well, this also kind of applies to college admissions. And one story I've been talking about on John Girardi's show, and occasionally when I've filled in for either Christina Musan or John Broski or filling in for Ray, is the ongoing Sturm and Drang within the University of California system over their admissions practices. Now, the University of California is going to racially discriminate in their admissions. They're not going to not do that. They really, really like discriminating on the basis of race. And they've gotten rid of the SATs to do that. And there's more evidence of, in spite of the fact that their math professors are all freaking out because with no SATs, they have no way of judging if kids are smart. And so they're admitting all these people who can't do basic math. It seems as though the University of California is going to actually continue to do more to lessen admission standards. And frankly, it's going to lead to a real flattening between the UCs and the CSUs. It's going to continue to damage the strength of the UCs, and I think that could have real knockoff, long-term bad effects on California, more generally. All right, Hour 3 of the Ray Appleton Show coming up next. John Girardi in for Ray on KMJ.

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6: Staying active every day will go a long way towards helping you live a happy, healthy, and pain-free life. And there's perhaps no movement more fundamental than walking. It reinforces the alignment, stability, and coordinated muscle activation that supports how your body moves, whether you're doing strenuous exercise or simply going about your daily life. This is according to Dana Santis, a strength and conditioning specialist. Even though you walk every day, Dana does say you can make small adjustments to immediately improve your walking mechanics. So, keep your rib cage stacked over your pelvis. Avoid leaning over or arching your lower back. Allow your arms to swing naturally in coordination with your legs. Keep your gaze forward, your jaw relaxed, and then just breathe in through your nose and out through your mouth. I'm Dr. Sanjay Gupta, helping you live a better life.
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9: Sunny and 90 at Radio City. It's 1 o'clock. I'm Liz Kern live in the KMJ newsroom. 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New Federal Reserve Chair Kevin Warsh kept interest rates steady today, telling reporters that the central bank has implemented some major changes to his statement and plans to overhaul its communications.
10: It's a bit shorter, a bit simpler, and it dispenses with some older language. That statement just gives you the facts, as best we can judge it. Absent also is so-called forward guidance, which we agreed was not well-suited to the current policy conjuncture.
9: Warsh also says new task forces have been formed to change how the Fed makes decisions. 9 of the 19 Federal Reserve policymakers suggest they expect to raise interest rates later this year, but President Trump has demanded that they lower rates instead. A major wildfire case is heading to Fresno, and a jury will decide the fate of a Mariposa man accused of sparking the devastating Oak Fire. Here's KMJ's Randy James.
11: A judge has approved a change of venue, moving the trial of 73-year-old Edward Wackerman to Fresno County. He was arrested by Cal Fire investigators back in 2022 on suspicion of arson. That blaze torched tens of thousands of acres, caused more than $8 million in damage, cost over $100 million to fight, and forced a third Mariposa County to evacuate during its 43-day run. Prosecutors say they have a confession, but Wackerman rejected a plea deal that carried at least 10 years. Is now headed to trial this fall. He remains free on bail with an ankle monitor. Randy James, KMJ News.
9: Valley dairy producers are urged to make use of a methane reduction program. KMJ's Ag Director Don York explains.
12: $34 million in grant money is available for dairy projects through the Dairy Plus program. It's a program that includes ways to reduce methane emissions and improve water quality across California. The program centers around dairies making use of advanced

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Sunday is Father's Day, the first day of summer. We're looking at a high around 93 in the beginning of the warm-up, and then we see triple digits in the forecast next week. I'm Liz Curran on KMJ at KMJNow.com or wherever you stream.

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0: 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The trip includes, we'll hook you up with flights, a two-night stay at the Venetian Resort Las Vegas, two tickets to see Kenny live in the most jaw-dropping venue on the Strip. 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So, you gotta text the word OCEAN to the number 95819. That's OCEAN, O-C-E-A-N, to 95819.
1: We're a little late today, don't you think?
0: We may be.
1: I think that was my fault, actually.
0: Approximately so. 1 hour late.
1: Got a voicemail from a listener saying, "Where's the keyword?" And Josh was focused on building Friday's show and forgot all about the contest. Geez. Sorry, guys.
0: Way to go, Josh. It's all right. Josh is working hard. Josh is producer extraordinaire. He's on the ones and twos. He's keeping the whole ship afloat. So we'll let it slide. We'll let it slide this time. All right. So check that out. Kenny Chesney, text OCEAN to 95819. All right. We're going to move from having a fun time on the beach with our boy K-Chez to we're going to move to the more mundane world of Fresno Unified, because there's a whole bunch of nonsense happening with Fresno Unified. When isn't there? So we've got like three different Fresno Unified stories all going on at the same time. We've got a bunch of agita because Fresno Unified is moving like 31 administrators around the district. We've got ongoing agita about looming budget and fiscal cuts, looming contract talks with the union, because that's what happens when you have unionized public services, when you have unionized public employees. The point of the enterprise is no longer, you know, the point of the enterprise, educating kids. The point of the enterprise is that it's a jobs program for adults. That's what it is. Fresno Unified, in its unionized state, basically is a glorified jobs program for adults. That's what one of the most powerful figures in the whole set up, the teachers union, that's how they view it. It's a jobs program for their membership. And so much of our policy is dominated by the union, which that's all the union cares about, okay? And it's almost, you can't blame them. The function of a knife is to cut. The function of a union is to get more money, more members, more jobs, more power, that better hours.

with more pay. Like that, that's the point of a union. So let's get first the overriding issue. Here's a piece from a few weeks ago, week and a half ago, by Anya Ellis for GV Wire. FUSD budget challenges face looming FTA contract talks. Fresno Unified School District will move into the coming school year after having overcome a $77 million budget deficit with classroom cuts, early retirements, and a late boost in state funding. But, by the way, didn't we just pass, what was that measure? Was it Measure Z? It was like $600 million that Fresno Unified got. We still got budget deficits. All right. But the district isn't out of the woods yet, as it faces inflation, steadily falling student enrollment. That's the real problem. We'll talk about that later. And upcoming contract negotiations with the FTA, Fresno Teachers Association. The school board agenda for the June 17th meeting, which is today, is expected to include votes on the 26-27 budget and the local control accountability plan. To stay afloat, Fresno Unified has scaled down its reserve levels, authorized an early retirement incentive, and eliminated hundreds of positions. This includes an overall decrease of 172 teaching positions due to elimination or retirement. Newsom offered a reprieve from the onslaught of bad budget news in May, granting an additional $33 million in ongoing restricted funding and roughly $19.5 million in one-time funds to Fresno Unified, according to district spokesperson A.J. Cato. Now, here's the problem. Fresno Unified needs to be smaller than it is. They ain't got enough money, and critically, they don't have enough students. Their student enrollment is declining. But when you're dealing with a teachers union, what are you going to face? What are you going to see? Well, the teachers union does not care. If you have fewer, look, if the point of this entity was actually to be a public service, which is what it is, this is a public service. Public schools are a public service. That's the point. It's to provide education, basic literacy, basic numeracy. Numeracy. What's the phrase? I would probably sound smarter if I knew what the word was. Basic reading, writing, arithmetic to the broad swath of the populace. The thought being that this is good for a democratic society to have a populace that is broadly literate, that can broadly do basic math. Such a populace can get better jobs, be better contributors to society, better voters, better participants in the democratic process. It's a public service that the state, through its various regional organs like Fresno Unified School District, Los Angeles Unified School District, Clovis Unified School District, etc., offers to the public. It's a public service. If we were treating it that way, genuinely, as a public service, we would say, okay, well, this school district has less enrollment. Let's cut jobs. I mean, that's how you would do it. That's how you would organize it. Like, you feel bad, you try to help people out when you cut those jobs, but you got to cut the jobs. They're, if you have less enrollment, it means, by the way, less state funding to the school district if there's less enrollment. And so, yeah, we got to have fewer teachers. But that's just, this is the problem. The FTA, the Teachers Association, one, it has this power to walk out. It has this power to strike. It has this power to, it has this very powerful negotiating position, and they don't want any of that. They don't care. The union, in basically, they just want what I said at the start. Every union wants the following: more pay, more jobs, better working conditions. That's it. That's what they want. That's what they fight for. In a private sector setting, that makes some sense. You have management and ownership wanting to take a bigger share of the pie for itself. You have labor wanting a bigger share of the pie for itself. They have conflicting interests. They meet at the negotiating table. They negotiate. Labor flexes its muscles. Say, hey, you know, you need us. If we all walk off, you can't operate your business. You need us. We need you. Let's come up with a fair agreement. They come up with a fair agreement. When you've got a public sector union, though, you don't have two sides in a negotiation with conflicting interests. It doesn't actually harm, say, Gavin Newsom if the California teachers make a ton of money.
Gavin Newsom's not going to make less. You know, it doesn't come out of his pocket. He's not ownership. And by the way, if Gavin Newsom gives the teachers unions a whole bunch of goodies, a whole bunch of money, a whole bunch of funding, a whole bunch of jobs, a whole bunch of higher pay, a whole bunch of benefits, blah, blah, blah. Well, that redounds to Gavin Newsom's benefit because the teachers union, with more members, with more wages, with more dues, can spend more on his elections, help him politically, keep him in power. So what you effectively have when you have a public sector union is you have the same group on both sides of the negotiating table negotiating about how they're going to give away your money, your taxpayer money. That's what it is. That's what this setup is. This is why I specifically, like, if I'm driving around town around election time and it's school board election season and I'm driving around in Fresno and I see a sign that says, oh, vote for so-and-so endorsed by Fresno teachers. And I think most people think, oh, well, someone's running for the school board and the teachers like them. Well, golly, that person must be a good fit for the school board if the teachers think they're good, because who knows more about schools than the teachers? You should actually have the exact opposite reaction, almost as a matter of principle. Merely because you don't want the same party occupying both sides of a negotiating table, you should specifically vote against someone endorsed by the teachers union. Specifically. Because then you're just going to give away the store. You're going to have someone on both. You're going to have the same party on both sides of the negotiating table. And this is the problem. Like, the GB Wire story goes on. Fresno Unified is eliminating 450 positions across the district to right-size the district. Just say downsize. There's no need to say right-size. Come on. So, right now, we're trying to right-size our district, Superintendent Misty Herr told GB Wire. In 2002, we had 80,000 students and 7,000 employees. Right now, we're at 67,000 students and 10,000 employees. Okay, so this is the problem. Fresno Unified, in the last 24 years, has lost 13,000 students and gained 3,000 employees. That's, I mean, what a perfect picture. What a perfect picture of this is what a unionized school district brings you. You have 13,000 fewer students, yet you've hired 3,000 more employees. And we don't have the funding that we used to have, she says. The district estimates a loss of 1,200 to 1,700 students annually over the next 7 years. The district loses about $17 million annually per drop of 1,000 students. So, yeah, they're going to encourage people to retire early. Yeah, they're going to encourage, they're going to downsize position. What else can they do? Meanwhile, this is what Fresno Unified was asking for in 2023. They said, we wanted to tie teacher pay to inflation. Okay, that's fair. You want to do that? That's fine. Maybe you could argue they were already overpaid. I think there was plenty of stats to indicate that teachers in Fresno Unified were making more per their educational attainment than other similar equivalent professionals in Fresno County with the same educational attainment. But okay, whatever. Tie teacher pay to inflation. Maintain the district's current contribution to the healthcare fund. Reduce class sizes. Which, what does reduce class sizes mean? Hire more teachers. That's what it means. And reduce special education caseloads. What does that mean? Hire more special education caseload managers who are going to be unionized employees. As Fresno Unified is losing students and losing funding, the Fresno teachers want more union members. That's what they want. It doesn't make sense. The math ain't, as the kids say these days, the math ain't mathin'. So, you know, but this is where we are with Fresno Unified, where all of our discussions around Fresno, or the vast bulk of them, I don't know, since I've been back in town as an adult, the vast bulk of our discussions around Fresno Unified have always been around
what are we going to do about these jobs for adults? Rather than, oh, the albatross of 70% of these kids can't, you know, read or do math at grade level or whatever the percentages are. It's around there. We'll dig into this more. Let me know what you think about Fresno Unified's financial position. Hey, are you a Fresno Unified teacher? Do you have a thought on this? 559-490-5858. John Girardi in for Ray on KMJ.

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12: Recent survey conducted by Common Sense Media found one-third of teenagers prefer AI companions over humans for serious conversations. There's a term for that, social offloading. And experts we talked to warned that this habit could be stunting emotional growth, leaving an already isolated generation who came of age during the pandemic even less prepared for the messiness of human interaction. Sure, AI can help you polish whatever it is you're looking to say, but that's not very human, right? It's the messiness that makes our interactions with each other so real. It's also what makes them so validating, help us to develop our confidence, our voice, our deep bonds with each other. Psychiatrists we talked to encouraged turning to family or friends when you're struggling to express yourself. They are keen to help. I'm Dr. Sanjay Gupta, helping you live a better life.
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1: All right. We're talking about Fresno Unified. And as ever with Fresno Unified, the story is never about, hey, what are we doing to help, like, educate kids better? what are we doing to fix the really should be inducing people to march through the streets with torches and pitchforks at how disastrously poorly the district is performing when something like 70%, I need to look up those stats in the break, but it's somewhere around in the 60s to the 70s. 60-70% of kids in Fresno Unified are below state standards for reading and below state standards for math. And it's disastrous. And the numbers are horrible. And it's not just all attributable, as I think some Fresno Unified apologists.
2: Well, it's just because all those fat cat rich kids in Clovis Unified, that's the only reason they have it's a different socioeconomic bracket.
1: Well, the kids in Clovis Unified from similarly lower socioeconomic brackets, they do better than equivalent kids in Fresno Unified. Now, I'm not saying, by the way, that Clovis Unified is like, I don't know. There's some Clovis Unified folks who think that the ghost of Doc Buchanan just hovers over Clovis Unified, protecting it from all that is ill and evil. I do not. And frankly, I think 20 years from now, Clovis Unified is going to look a lot more like Fresno Unified than vice versa.
3: So I did my research and quick Google search. 37% of students meet standards for reading at Fresno Unified, while 27% meet standards in math.
1: Yeah. So
3: that,
1: there you go.
3: That does not sound too good.
1: It is not good. No. No. So it's like an ongoing train wreck every single day. And yet, here are the two other stories we're twiddling our fingers about. Fiddling while Rome burns. Moving deck chairs on the Titanic. First, three Fresno Unified schools are getting rid of their Native American mascots. Three Fresno Unified schools are getting new mascots and nicknames in compliance with a pending state law. The Tenaya Middle School Braves will henceforth be known as the Titans. The Tioga Middle School Tomahawks will just become the Hawks. The Lowell Elementary School Warriors are now the Lions. Really? Warriors? We're getting rid of the Warriors? I mean, come on, man. What are we doing here? So here we are. Like, this ongoing disaster within the school district as far as educational attainment, what do we concern ourselves with? We got this story about, we're bellyaching about people being different vice principals and principals, administrators being moved around different districts, and everyone's upset and bellyaching about that. We're renaming our mascots because, it sounds too Native American. Do we not want to honor Native Americans by calling people Braves or Warriors? Gosh, I would have thought Warrior was a pretty neutral thing. All right, joining us to talk about it is Terry Sladek, former Fresno Unified School Board member for the Bullard area. Terry, what's up, man?
4: Hi, John. I wanted to bring up a point that we have to hearken in on, that having served on the Fresno Unified Board from 18 to 22, that is one of the strongest ways that they obfuscate the failed public education in Fresno is you said the words that obviously you've gotten from them, how 73% of their students do not read at grade level. Mm-hmm. What they hide and what they won't give you is and I quote, when I'm sitting on the dais asking Superintendent Bob Nelson in September of 22, I'm like, yes, we keep hearing this. So only 73% read at grade level, or 73% don't read at grade level. How many years behind grade level are those 73%? And if you have, in my estimation, John, education next to medicine is the most data-driven business there is. Mm-hmm. And if you, as Superintendent Nelson that day, September of 22, goes, when I ask him, well, how many years behind are they? Mm-hmm. And the answer was, we don't have that data. And
1: I bet they do, frankly.
4: Well, no, they don't, because then you could FOIA it or PRA it.
1: Sure.
4: So so they actually don't. But you can extrapolate from various. So there's not a page. You can't ask for it, but you can go through various. iReady is a platform that you can extrapolate data from, and you can find out that the majority of those kids, those 73% that do not read at grade level, are not. Everyone just assumes they're a year behind.
1: Yeah,
4: John, they're not a year behind. Most of those kids, John, are 4 years behind.
1: Oh yeah, well you'd have to assume a significant percentage. When the number is that high, you got to assume a certain percentage of them are functionally illiterate. I mean,
4: right?
1: I mean,
4: exactly. You're right. And then obviously, as functionally illiterate people, they'll be handed a high school diploma. I notice I don't say they graduate because they're simply handed a diploma,
1: right?
4: As essentially a thanks for showing up a little bit kind of trophy, but
1: yeah, with your pants on.
4: You've got to get your mind around the idea that this massively data-driven business of public education, you cannot do a Freedom of Information Act request or Public Records Act request on how many years behind, because they don't have it. And the only reason, John, and I'm an Occam's razor guy.
1: Yeah,
4: the simplest answer is usually the right answer.
1: Right.
4: They don't have that data, John, because they don't want that data.
1: Well, yeah, if they have that data, it's just going to make them look even worse. Yeah.
4: So I just want the listening audience to absolutely embrace the failure that is public education, and you're doing a great job of it. I just wanted to give it this nudge over the goal line in terms of understanding how failed public education is in this city of 540,000 with this multi-billion-dollar school district that we have been saddled with.
1: Right. Well, hey, Terry, thanks for the call, man. I appreciate it. You've got more, several years more insight on the board of trustees for Fresno Unified than I do. So I really appreciate the insight, man.
4: Awesome. A great show today. Have a good day.
1: Thanks. There you go. This is why KMJ is cool. You just do a radio show, and then someone who, like, really, really knows what the heck they're talking about calls in and lets you know. Yeah, and again, like, this is just kind of the consequence of a unionized workforce for what should be a public service. It's the tail wagging the dog. That's all it is. It's... What does this thing exist for? Does it exist to educate kids, or does it exist to basically be a jobs program for adults? And, as we're looking towards eventually the Fresno Teachers Association needing to renegotiate their contract, et cetera, I think it's just the priority of more jobs for adults is going to continue to be something that's way too much driving our education policy here in Fresno. All right, we're going to send it to the news with Liz Kern on KMJ.
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5: California's Attorney General Rob Bonta announcing new criminal charges against a former labor organization official who is already accused of abusing his power for personal gain. He shared details of the investigation today with reporters.
6: Between December 2022 and January 2024, a former labor organization official stole more than $82,000 from a nonprofit foundation affiliated with the United Firefighters of Los Angeles City.
5: The suspect also accused of opening a bank account associated with the foundation, naming himself as the sole owner before using that account to transfer foundation funding into his personal accounts. A patriotic celebration unveiling its initial lineup.
7: Chris Stapleton and the Smashing Pumpkins will take the stage for America 250's America's Block Party at the Los Angeles Memorial Coliseum July 4th, hosted by Queen Latifah. The landmark concert will celebrate Giving 4th, America 250's new national initiative calling on Americans to add something new to their celebration, the act of giving back through pledges for charitable donations. The event will also see 5,000 tickets donated to first responders, veterans, and service members. The concert is part of a nationally connected experience spanning major cities and local communities. 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Michelle Polino, Fox News.
5: On Wall Street, the Dow lost 507 points. 132 at KMJ. Valley weather right now, sunny. It's currently 91 at Radio City. Our high around 100, a little bit cooler than yesterday. Clear skies tonight down to 68. Mostly sunny tomorrow with a high of 97 for your Thursday. 91 by Friday, 89 on Saturday. And then Sunday is Father's Day. It's the first day of summer. We're warming up to 93. And we'll see temperatures increase triple digits possibly by Tuesday. I'm Liz Kern on KMJ at KMJNow.com or wherever you stream.
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11: 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Well, first, let's talk about actual magnesium. 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
1: John Girardi in for Ray Appleton today. Thank you all so much for being with us. I'm the executive director at Right to Life of Central California, RTLCC.org. And I am the founder of the Obria Medical Clinics of Central California, OBRIA365.org. 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So, this whole thing with Fresno Unified, again, there is a kind of problem here with how do we view public service? And this is, let me do a little audio essay here. I like doing these kind of broader topics because I think this applies to a lot of stuff in California. Because labor unions are so powerful in California, we wind up losing sight of what is the point of public works? What is the point? Like the high-speed rail program, for instance. The high-speed rail program is by every metric a disaster, but the one thing that Gavin Newsom consistently kind of puts forward as like, this is the success story. We've created 15,000 new jobs. Now, if you just wanted a government program to create new jobs, that's easy. I got a government program right now. I got one I got a program right now up my sleeve. There's a foolproof plan for bringing our unemployment rate to zero. You want to hear it? Here it goes. government program where we pay people to dig ditches in the morning and fill them in the evening. Dig ditches for 4 hours in the morning, get your lunch break, fill them for the remaining 4 hours in the afternoon. Boom. Unemployment solved. Well, what's the problem there? Obviously, that's not really contributing much. It's the tail wagging the dog. Like, the point of the high-speed rail program is not to give people more jobs. That might be a happy byproduct of the government program. Yeah, give people gainful employment, doing something that's beneficial to the community, people who are going to treat this as a kind of public trust, blah, blah, blah, blah, blah. No. Instead, what we've done is we have taxpayer-funded positions that the people holding those positions, or at least the advocacy groups that advocate for people to hold those positions, namely the labor unions, they don't treat it as this is us doing a public service for the benefit of the community. They treat it as this is our turf. This is our piece of the pie. This is our chunk of cash. And we are going to do everything, hell or high water. We're going to collect as many union dues as we can. We're going to ruthlessly endorse as many politicians or oppose as many politicians as we can. We're going to participate in get out the vote efforts and ballot harvesting and all kinds of stuff to make sure that our favorite politicians win, that we can get both sides of the negotiating table to put our favorite politicians in place so that when we negotiate with them, we control both sides of the negotiating table. Heck, the labor unions are so powerful in California that this is what's happened. It's not just a question of labor unions give contributions to Democrats. Democrats do what they want. It's now they're just running labor union officials for state legislative seats. Like, think of Lorena Gonzalez, okay? Lorena Gonzalez was like one of the most powerful people in Sacramento. She was the head of the Assembly Appropriations Committee. That's it. The Assembly Appropriations Committee. That's the committee in the California State Assembly that approves any bill that spends money. All bills that spend money flowing through her had to have her thumbs up. This is her career path. Labor union executive, member of the California State Assembly for 12 years, back to being a labor union executive. They don't even need to pay off politicians. They are the politicians. And there's a lot of people in the state legislature who that's their career. That's their job. They're powerful labor union officials. And so as a result, in so many levels of our government, whether it's, you know, there had been stories, you know, a decade plus ago about pensions for the kind of outrageously high pensions that correctional officers in prisons, et cetera, were getting. Various stories about, you know, the ways in which the teachers unions, you know, if you look at Fresno Unified teachers as a whole, as a body, you compare them to other professionals in Fresno County with similar levels of educational attainment, they're paid a lot more. On average, they're paid a lot more. In spite of the fact that Fresno Unified's enrollment has decreased by 13,000 kids in the last 20 years, there are 3,000 more Fresno Unified employees. Because that's the other thing. It's creating more jobs. Even when they do an ask that sounds like it's some sort of altruistic good thing, there's an ulterior motive. Okay, the last round of negotiations, Fresno Unified Teachers Union, the Fresno Teachers Association, here's some of the things they wanted. They wanted smaller classroom sizes, and they wanted lessened caseloads for special education managers. All right, and we can hear that, and we think, oh, that sounds nice. Smaller classroom sizes, that's better for kids, right? Okay, good, good, good, good. Smaller classroom sizes, that's good. Lessen the caseloads on special ed teachers. Okay, good. Sounds good. We all like that. But there's an ulterior motive there. There's only one way you get smaller classroom sizes. You hire more teachers. That's it. They just want more positions. And at every level, we see one of the things we see with education, both higher education elementary education is an ever-growing expansion of not just teachers, but of non-teaching administrators who are all unionized, who are all part of the union. That group of people grows and grows and grows and grows. And one of the things that's totally lacking when you look at the demands from the teachers union, one of the things that's totally lacking from them is anything tying teacher pay to student outcomes. In fact, if you dare breathe that notion that teacher pay should somehow be teacher pay, teacher employment, teacher whatever, should be tied to student outcomes. Oh, you are anathema. You are the worst. Now, and I get it. You can have a really, really great teacher, and you might have an individual kid who's got a lot of bad stuff going on in his home. Parents not involved in education. That teacher can be the greatest teacher. Edward James Olmos from Stand and Deliver, whatever. You can have the greatest teacher of all time, and maybe that teacher can't help that kid. Okay, I get that. But there's no standard by which we can judge teachers to be better or worse. None. There's not a single objective metric. Not a single way in which we can look at teachers and say, hey, this teacher's high performing. Hey, this teacher is poorly performing. Why? Because, again, the whole focus of this enterprise is completely bleep backwards. The whole focus of this enterprise is not public service. That's the idea of public schools. The idea of public schools is, hey, we got a broad swath of the populace. A lot of them can't afford to individually pay for education, for schooling for their kids. So what are we going to do? Well, why don't we pool all the taxpayers' money together, rich and poor alike, and we'll pay for schools for them. And it could be a sort of baseline standard, and all these kids can learn reading and writing and arithmetic and get basic education for basic jobs, maybe get them prepped for college. And to be productive, functioning members of society, productive participants in our democratic life here in the United States of America. That's the goal. That's the idea. That's the public service that is on offer, supposed to be on offer from public schools. And what do we do instead? You have a few school board members yelling into the wind for all anyone listens to them about, hey, you know, why aren't we teaching phonics? How come our reading scores are so bad? Terry Sladek, who called in the last segment, was pointing out, you know, it's not just a question of our kids, of kids in Fresno Unified are 60 to 70% behind grade level in math and reading. They might be 4 or 5 years behind, a lot of them. And especially when you've got 70, I forget if it's, I think it's 70% of kids are behind in math. I can't remember which one. It's 60-something percent behind in math or reading and 70-something percent behind in the other one. A lot of these kids are functionally illiterate, and they're being handed diplomas. But that's the thing. When the focus of this thing is on jobs for adults and not on public service, well, your priorities get all screwed up. And you view things as successful if it means it's hired more people and given them higher salaries. And they get all the politicians in power that they want. That's when the California Teachers Association or the Fresno Teachers Association, that's when they're successful. When they pay teachers a lot. Not necessarily when kids learn more. And this is my, you know, maybe my dire prediction. Guys, Clovis Unified is going to be unionized sooner or later. And I know a lot of you listening are Clovis Unified parents, Clovis Unified grads. A lot of people in town drink the Kool-Aid for Clovis Unified. And, you know, the highly acclaimed Clovis Unified School District, and it's highly acclaimed by the real estate developers who wanted to build homes in Clovis Unified School District and get people to pay money for them. So, hey, all of a sudden, they're highly acclaimed. And look, Clovis Unified does a better job. Even with kids in the same kinds of socioeconomic brackets, you're comparing apples to apples. Clovis Unified does a better job. But guess what, guys? Clovis Unified is going to look more like Fresno Unified than vice versa 20 years from now. Just absolutely true. When I talk with older Clovis Unified teachers and they say all of the new teachers coming in, they're all coming out of Fresno State. They've all got this teacher union doctrine being shoved into their brains. They all want to be unionized. They all want it. They're going to change the nature of this district. They're going to, guys, Clovis Unified, I think, is going to look a lot more like Fresno Unified than vice versa. And that's just it. Like, I don't see this situation improving. And we're going to see just more and more money. You know, there's this miracle that's happened in the state of Mississippi where their literacy scores, their reading scores for their kids in elementary and secondary education have jumped from some of the worst in the country to some of the very best. In spite of the fact that they spend about half as much per kid on their public schools as California does, in spite of the fact that they are not as wealthy a state. Why? What happened? Well, they just adopted phonics, basic phonics for their reading. None of this trendy crud that California public schools have adopted. And now their kids are reading a lot better. The focus is on money. And educational outcomes are not directly proportionate to how much you spend. We'll be back with more on this after the break. This is John Girardi in for Ray on KMJ.
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11: Recent survey conducted by Common Sense Media found one-third of teenagers prefer AI companions over humans for serious conversations. There's a term for that: social offloading. And experts we talked to warned that this habit could be stunting emotional growth, leaving an already isolated generation who came of age during the pandemic even less prepared for the messiness of human interaction. Sure, AI can help you polish whatever it is you're looking to say, but that's not very human, right? It's the messiness that makes our interactions with each other so real. It's also what makes them so validating, help us to develop our confidence, our voice, our deep bonds with each other. Psychiatrists we talked to encouraged turning to family or friends when you're struggling to express yourself. They are keen to help. I'm Dr. Sanjay Gupta, helping you live a better life.
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3: It's been a pleasure. John Girardi filling in for Ray Appleton today. We got Philip Teresi coming up starting at 2 o'clock. Philip on from 2 to 6 p.m. as always. Just to close out this talk about Fresno Unified and just the problem of unionized school districts. This problem of totally backwards priorities, the tail wagging the dog, we're more concerned about jobs for adults than we are educating kids. This is now spreading up from California elementary and secondary schools into colleges and universities. It's seeping into the UC system, where you've got most of the heads of the math departments in the UCs. I think there's 9 UC campuses and 7 of them join in on this letter with hundreds of other professors in various STEM fields. They join in on this sort of public letter in which they said, we've got to bring the SATs back as a requirement for admissions to the UCs. Why? Well, we're getting into the UCs, which are good schools. Kids who are not even at high school level math. We're having to teach these people remedial middle school level math when they're at UC San Diego. UC San Diego is one of the worst hit by this. The number of kids who have to take remedial math courses at UC San Diego has exploded in the last several years since COVID, since the UCs stopped having this requirement for the SAT as a prerequisite for admission. Why are they doing it? Well, first of all, it's because California public schools are terrible. They're handing kids diplomas in spite of the fact that they can't read, in spite of the fact that they can't do math. But it's also this, the UCs and the CSUs, oh, they're still motivated by things other than educating people. They're still motivated by, they want to racially discriminate. They want to have a student body that has a big enough percentage of Latinos, a big enough percentage of African Americans. Because if they only have white and Asian kids, they don't feel good about that. And liberals will say, oh, you're just white supremacy. There's racism in the system. That's why you're not having, and they can't do it. But the problem is federal law, California state law, both say you're not allowed to discriminate on the basis of race in your admissions. So what are they going to do? They have loose, they just loosen and loosen and loosen and loosen the admission standards. They get rid of objective measurements like the SATs. GPAs from California high schools mean nothing. You could have one kid who has a 4.4 GPA in high school and he maybe fits in at Sacramento State. You have another kid with a 4.4 and maybe he should go to Harvard. But you have no idea. The range is just too big. And you might have kids with a 3.7 who can barely do math. Why? Because they just keep kind of passing and passing and passing and the standards just get lesser and lesser and lesser. And without an objective measure like the SAT, these colleges don't know what the heck to do. So that's the rub. That's the problem we're facing here, is that because we have been so concerned with our schools as jobs programs for kids, where teacher employment is not really tied to the public service this whole thing was set up to be. The whole program was set up to be a public service to educate kids. But teacher pay is not tied to student achievement. Shocker that teachers keep getting paid even when students don't achieve. Well, that's going to do it for the Ray Appleton Show. Philip Teresi up next from 2 to 6 here on KMJ.
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12: Staying active every day will go a long way towards helping you live a happy, healthy, and pain-free life. And there is perhaps no movement more fundamental than walking. It reinforces the alignment, stability, and coordinated muscle activation that supports how your body moves, whether you're doing strenuous exercise or simply going about your daily life. This is according to Dana Santis, a strength and conditioning specialist. Even though you walk every day, Dana does say you can make small adjustments to immediately improve your walking mechanics. 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I'm Dr. Sanjay Gupta, helping you live a better life.
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19: Sunny and 92 at Radio City. It's 2 o'clock. I'm Liz Kern live in the KMJ newsroom. President Trump sharing new details about what's included in the U.S. and Iran peace deal. The president speaking earlier to reporters in Geneva for the end of the nearby G8 summit in France. Fox's Peter Ducey's in Geneva.
20: If Iran lives up to their end of the deal, they will get to cash in big time, billions of dollars worth of selling oil. They can also apply for this money in a fund to help rebuild, and they can see some of their own funds unfrozen. But President Trump wants to make one thing very clear. None of that money is coming directly from the U.S. taxpayers. President Trump says if they start breaking the rules, the U.S. will resume a bombing campaign again. Same story if the Strait of Hormuz closes or if Iran tries to charge tolls in the strait.
19: The president has said the Strait of Hormuz would open right after the deal is signed, but Pentagon officials say it'll take months to clear Iranian mines from the strait. The deal is expected to be signed on Friday, though the president today, after the G7 summit, suggested that deals could be unpredictable. We now know the identity of the 8 crew members killed when a B-52 bomber crashed at Edwards Air Force Base in Southern California. Here's ABC 30's Graciela Moreno.
21: The 8 killed include 4 crew members, along with 1 civilian and 3 contractors. The bomber went down on Monday just after takeoff while taking part in a test flight after a recent upgrade. Tracking data shows that the aircraft made a sharp right turn and then nearly completed a 180-degree turn before plunging to the ground about 60 miles per hour. The cause of the crash remains under investigation, a process that will likely take several months.
19: Parents, educators, and community members are set to address the Fresno Unified School Board this evening. They say that recent moves, including proposed teacher layoffs and the reassignment of five principals and more than two dozen vice principals, were made without meaningful community engagement. Here's parent Maria Chavez speaking to ABC 30.
8: I have been a part of the Leavenworth family for now 3 years, and it has taken my family that time to build a trust with the admin team, and for it to be erased in a matter of days without notice.
19: Attendees plan to urge Superintendent Misty Herr and the trustees to more actively involve families and staff in decisions that impact local schools. Fresno Unified says the changes will be implemented on July 1st. The state is taking additional steps to keep a serious livestock pest from entering California. Here's KMJ's Ag Director Don York.
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2: Clear in Fresno, we have a two-vehicle accident southbound 41 at the southbound 99 connector. Also in Fresno, we have a two-vehicle accident at Dakota and Blythe Avenues. And just south of Fresno, we have a two-vehicle accident northbound 99 at the Central Avenue exit. I'm Michael Reed, KMJ.

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5: 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Governor Gavin Newsom claims he's being targeted by President Trump with a DOJ investigation. Do you agree Gavin Newsom is being targeted? That Daily Buzz question is sponsored by Closets by Design. Yes, that I targeted is what? Just another word for investigated, examined, followed up on. Yeah, he is being targeted. That doesn't mean that it's unjustified. And the extremely self-pitying video that he put out earlier this week addressing the investigation opened by the Department of Justice suggests, to me at least, that Gavin Newsom is not thinking about the legality of whatever it might be the DOJ is looking into, so much as Gavin Newsom is thinking about how the fact of the investigation can be played politically. Now, my suspicion is that the Department of Justice investigation is more focused on Jennifer Newsom's unusual treatment of the nonprofit organization that she established to take care of women and girls. Don't know that for sure. DOJ is staying tight-lipped at this point. But Newsom's foot-stomping, leave my wife and family alone, come at me, after he mentioned the 2028 election, I think is telling. Now, does that mean automatically that Jennifer Newsom violated the law? No, the fact of an investigation does not. I mean, you heard it at the beginning of every episode of Cops. The men and women on the show are innocent until proven guilty in a court of law. But is he being targeted with an investigation? Absolutely. But I don't think it's as much about Newsom as it is about Jennifer. And I'm not even sure it's as much about Jennifer as it is about certain former campaign and gubernatorial office staffers and some of the embezzlement stories that we heard that came from staff members that worked for Newsom and for Becerra. I'd be looking at that, too, if I was in the Department of Justice. You've got a person in a position of exceptional power, a person who comes from a life of exceptional privilege, who still can't quite seem to get enough. I don't know if targeted is the word I would use, but investigated? Yeah, absolutely. I don't need to believe it. It's happening, and it probably should be happening. More scrutiny of our electeds is not a bad thing. Let us know what you think. Do you believe that Gavin Newsom's being targeted? Check out the Daily Buzz question at KMJNow.com, sponsored by Closets by Design. President Trump in France for the G7, and as happens just about every time you get a bunch of world leaders together all mic'd up and communicating through translators and diplomatic aides and all of that, hot mic moments abound. And this year at G7,

0: 7, the hot mic moments that they're pointing to, I'm not convinced that this is unguarded dialogue so much as a group of people that know they're under the microscope having a little bit of fun in the moment.
1: You want a friend figure.
0: That's about what I expected. Exciting as watching paint dry. One of the voices you heard in there, Antonio Costa, president of the European Council, flanked by Italian Prime Minister Giorgia Meloni and American President Donald Trump, saying, "We're friends again." Meloni had appeared to have been distancing herself from President Trump in recent months after the outbreak of the U.S.-Israeli war against Iran, which is unpopular, but Meloni insisting, "We've always been friends," smiling at President Trump. There was video footage associated with the moment. Another inconclusive exchange between Mr. Costa and Mr. Trump, where Trump turns to Costa and says, "You understand?" Then he says the word Greenland. No other part of the conversation was picked up by the microphone. So imagination's running wild about whether President Trump is back on the Greenland issue or acknowledging that it's in the rearview mirror. Another exchange between our president and Canadian Prime Minister Mark Carney was actually more revealing. They were talking about a deal made between Canada and China on the import of Chinese electric vehicles, a deal that the administration, our administration, did not care for. But Mr. Carney could be heard telling President Trump that it covers less than 3% of the market. Quote, "I thought you'd actually like that." Trump replies, "That's good. I do like that." Emmanuel Macron of France, forgive me. Giving guests an excuse for a laugh. He left his watch behind. Prime Minister Carney notices it, saying, "He's left his watch here. We've got his watch." Mr. Trump, "Give it to me. Give me." Getting a laugh out of the crowd. The personal habits of the Italian Prime Minister, a little feel-good moment when the leaders milled around before the first meeting. Chancellor Friedrich Merz of Germany asking the Italian PM Meloni if she'd smoked her first cigarette of the day, to which she replied she has not smoked since the 1st of May. Bathing in praise, she threw up her arms in mark victory. Carney then says, "Do you have a patch?" and grabs his own arm. Not so bad. President Trump walking into another meeting. Now, the G7 summit is being chaired by Emmanuel Macron of France. But as President Trump came into the morning session on the third day of the G7 summit, everybody else was already seated. President Trump, running a minute late, walks in and just declares, "I'm the boss." Got a laugh. Macron, "How are you?" "Good," replies Trump, and takes his seat. This was a incredibly positive G7 summit. The interaction between the American president and the other G7 leaders, on the whole, very good. Now, does that mean that we have achieved world peace, solved world hunger, ended homelessness, and cured the addiction crisis? Obviously not. But for all the time that you and I spend watching mainstream media talk about how everybody else in the world hates President Trump, thinks he's an idiot, wishes he wasn't there, and whatever else you can get by watching CNN or the Big Three, seems to be well received in this room. Seems to have an amicable relationship with these world leaders. People don't laugh at jokes from people they hate. It kind of undermines that mainstream media narrative that Trump's the odd man out. And truthfully, looking at this reading between the lines exercise of examining the hot mic moments at the G7, it doesn't appear that there is an odd man out. These leaders got together and had the conference that they wanted to have successfully, amicably. Again, do I think that the end result of this is a solution to every problem in the world? No, not a chance in hell. But do I think that it provides a little bit of perspective on international relations, international diplomacy, that's getting lost with the overheated rhetoric of the moment? I think it does. Now, that doesn't mean that somebody who is naturally dovish on international conflict is going to hop on board with the Iran conflict because Donald Trump made a joke about stealing the Italian prime minister's watch. Nobody's in a million years going to change their position on the basis of some fist bumps and some chuckles over morning coffee. But it's a very different reception than what we were led to expect. Honestly, seeing the president departing for the G7, the first thought that went through my mind was, how will this go? Specifically because of Iran. How will this go? How will he be received? Will he be treated poorly? Will he be iced out? And that simply is not what has happened. Now, it's not a shock that a bunch of world-class, truly world-class politicians would understand how to behave diplomatically. But it is something of a relief to see that our relationship with our European partners has not soiled to the extent that the mainstream media would have you believe. Now, as long as we're on the subject of Iran, they are going to open the Strait of Hormuz. This was part of the memoranda of understanding that still remains to be signed. They're supposed to sign on Friday in Switzerland. And the signing ceremony will represent a major step. This is really the first direct diplomatic engagement since the 1980s. Now, according to officials with knowledge of the situation, not authorized to speak ahead of the formal signing ceremony, the draft agreement includes a new minimum standard for downblending highly enriched uranium. It also has provisions to ensure the territorial integrity of Lebanon after Israel's latest attacks against Hezbollah in Lebanese territory. In return, the United States will move to waive, but not eliminate, some wide-ranging sanctions against Iran. The U.S. draft also includes toll-free passage in the Strait of Hormuz for the 60 days to which the Memoranda of Understanding applies. It does not explicitly preclude fees in the future. The Iranian Foreign Ministry spokesman, Ismail Baghai, quoted by state television, talking about the potential for the two presidents to sign the pact. The current president became president on a promise of seeking better relations with the West, but he's been sidelined after Iran's mass killing of protesters in January and in the war as hardliners have taken over the levers of the theocratic regime. But the president has cast some uncertainty on whether the signing would happen as planned. Asked how confident he was that the ceremony would take place, he remarked on the unpredictability of deals. You never know, do you? But you're going to find out pretty soon, the president said. The agreement will immediately allow Iran to sell its oil freely, and the offer to eventually lift all sanctions represent major concessions that go beyond the terms of the 2015 nuclear deal that Iran entered into with everybody in the world with a say in the matter. This will probably draw intense opposition from the left in Washington. And it appears to be a setback for Benjamin Netanyahu, who's also taking criticism from Israeli media. Even some of his allies in the government have become critical of Netanyahu and the speculation that his tactical decisions have interfered with the completion of the memoranda. Now, U.S. officials are downplaying text that's being circulated by Iranian media. We'll talk a little bit about that in a minute. Right now, though, Michael Reed's got a look at traffic on KMJ.
2: Thank you, Philip. Here in Fresno, we have a two-vehicle accident at Dakota and Blythe Avenues. Also in Fresno, we have a two-vehicle accident southbound 41 at the southbound 99 connector. And just south of Fresno, we have a two-vehicle accident northbound 99 at the Central Avenue exit. I'm Michael Reed, KMJ Traffic.
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9: A better life with Dr. Sanjay Gupta.
10: Eating a healthy diet is not only good for you physically, it can also keep your brain sharp as you age. According to a new study out of China, people who most closely followed the MIND diet slowed aging in key structures inside their brains by more than 2 years. The MIND diet is a combination of the Mediterranean diet, which we talk a lot about, and the DASH diet, which stands for Dietary Approaches to Stop Hypertension. All three of these diets are similar, but the MIND diet puts more of an emphasis on berries, beans, leafy green vegetables, fish, poultry, whole grains, olive oil, and nuts. You're not going to eat foods with a lot of saturated fat. We're talking cheese, butter, red meat, or anything fried. You really don't have to eat like this 100% of the time. That's the key. Just do the best that you can. I'm Dr. Sanjay Gupta, helping you live a better life.
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1: 2.5 centuries ago, a group of patriots stood up and fought for freedom. 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
2: 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The deal with Iran. We still haven't seen the language of the Memoranda of Understanding, and neither have congressional Republicans, neither apparently has Israel. And this seems to have inflamed hawks on the right. Now, when the strikes began, you saw isolationists like Tucker Carlson and Marjorie Taylor Greene suggest that the president had abandoned his America First principles on behalf of Israel. Rather than leading to President Trump bailing on the plan, it seems to have led to a kind of excommunication of Carlson and Greene. They are, for the MAGA faithful, persona non grata or persona non grata. There's nothing in Trump's base that has been as divisive as the Iran war. Now we've got an interim deal in hand. We've got peace on the horizon. And we're starting to see more Republican hawks demanding to see the text of the Memoranda of Understanding. President Trump says it'll be available Friday after the formal signing ceremony. Some senior officials in the administration had suggested it could be available as early as today. President Trump did inflame the backlash a little bit. Yesterday, he praised the Iranian negotiators in a bilateral meeting with Qatar's emir, a key mediator, not trusted by pro-Israel Republicans. Trump said, quote, "We're dealing with people that I think are very rational people." He also described them as nice to deal with, not radicalized, and looking to help their country. For those who view Iran's government as a terrorist regime incapable of reform, the language from the president deepened their fear that the deal rewards Tehran for simply surviving. So you've got three buckets of objection from the pro-Israel right behind President Trump. Number one, first and foremost, the Memoranda of Understanding allows Iran to begin selling oil, and it opens the door to sanctions relief, frozen funds, and a $300 billion reconstruction fund during the next phase of talks. American officials stress that financial relief is tied to compliance, but there is some concern about money flowing into Tehran. After months of overwhelming military force crippling Iran's nuclear infrastructure and their conventional military defenses, there's a belief that by entering a 60-day negotiating window and lifting the naval blockade, President Trump is trading away leverage. Some are even claiming that the regime was on the brink of collapse, although intelligence and analysis does not provide evidence of that. And finally, there's just a simple question of trust. Critics rejecting the premise that Iran can be coaxed into moderation, a concern echoed inside the Trump administration. Axios reporting that CIA Director John Ratcliffe warned the president that U.S. intelligence has serious doubts about Tehran's willingness to make the nuclear concessions required for the final deal. And some of the president's own allies have been some of the most vocal on this. Mark Thiessen over at Fox News called the prospect of $300 billion for Iran a disaster. He compared it to offering Germany a Marshall Plan while Nazis were still in power. Mark Levin, who has absolutely savaged anti-war voices like Tucker Carlson and Megyn Kelly, is now frustrated by the deal. In a diatribe posted to social media yesterday, one quote from Levin, "I sure as hell hope I'm misreading and mishearing things." Now, Lindsey Graham seems to be signaling the direction in which he thinks blame should be laid. He doesn't want to attack President Trump. He's calling Vice President Vance the architect of the deal and is insisting that Vance present himself before Congress to defend the deal. Now, Olivia Wales, spokeswoman for the White House, told Axios, quote, following the historic destruction of Iran's military capabilities through the successful Operation Epic Fury, President Trump and his negotiating team have brokered an excellent performance-based memoranda of understanding that advances the interests of the United States by ending the fighting, reopening the Strait of Hormuz to lower energy prices, and forcing Iran to commit to abandon its nuclear ambitions. One senior official putting it this way, President Trump listens to all opinions on any given issue, but everyone understands he is the final decision maker. The president will always put the American people first. Now, when you get between the lines, J.D. Vance may be more vulnerable to political fallout from this than President Trump. President Trump is forever going to be able to position himself as the president who took on Iran when no one else dared. Vance, who is the likely heir to the MAGA throne and a longtime skeptic of foreign entanglement, helped to negotiate that memoranda of understanding and is expected to sign it Friday in Geneva. Yesterday on Megyn Kelly's podcast, Vance dismissed the hawk critics wanting endless conflict that goes on until every Iranian is dead. His words, he urged MAGA skeptics, stay inside the coalition. But his risk in 2028 is that he inherits both sides of the rupture, that you've alienated MAGA isolationists and let down MAGA hawks. Ben Shapiro, talking to Wall Street Journal, said if the president signed a bad deal, many of us who cheered and stood by him and thought that his action in Iran was heroic will be extraordinarily disappointed. The version of the deal circulating in Iranian media is being downplayed by the administration. They're saying that it does not accurately represent the environment in which they're operating, nor the agreements on which they have settled. In other words, they're saying that Iranian state TV is fake news. Imagine that. One official saying people shouldn't read too much into the language of the MOU. It is a political document. What's more important is the actual document, is the understandings that we have with each other, why it's important to get it done, and that we can create an environment to go and talk about these things. Basically, the MOU says we will release sanctions, we will do a deal with nuclear, we will unfreeze funds, but we will release sanctions based on progress. We'll release funds once we've agreed on the mechanisms to do so. They add that the president's negotiators came up with language that allows Iran to say what they need to say for their own domestic politics. 490-5858 is the number here. Liz Kearns got the latest now in the KMJ newsroom.
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0: A heartbreaking tragedy in Tulare County, the drowning of a toddler. This happened around 4 yesterday afternoon. Deputies responded to a home on Alta Drive in Cutler. When they arrived, they learned a 2-year-old boy had wandered into a backyard and was found unresponsive in an above-ground pool. CPR was performed on the child. He was taken to the hospital but did not survive. Tulare County officials recently warned of water dangers after doing 4 rescues in just 1 week, including pulling a 9-year-old girl out of Lake Cahuilla. A Fresno woman headed to prison for a deadly DUI crash. We get details from KMJ's Randy James.
3: 33-year-old Leah Addington sentenced to 15 years to life for second-degree murder in the 2021 death of 65-year-old Brenda Ricci. Prosecutors say Addington was drunk nearly 3 times the legal limit when she drifted off Highway 180, overcorrected, and slammed head-on into Ricci. Ricci held on for nearly a month before dying. A jury needed less than an hour to convict. Despite prior DUI warnings, Addington kept driving impaired and now faces life behind bars. Randy James, KMJ News.
0: On Wall Street today, the Dow ended down 507 points. 232 right now at KMJ. Valley weather, sunny 93 here at Radio City. ABC 30's Christine Gregory has more of our forecast.
4: Good afternoon, Central Valley. Well, we've got one more day of near triple-digit heat. The North Valley may just escape that once again. Still feeling a little on the warm side, but the heat will be much more tolerable in the next day or so. We'll be falling into the low 90s easily by Friday, so go ahead and enjoy that. Upper 80s Saturday, even Father's Day looks great with highs in the low 90s, great for outdoor barbecues or gatherings, and you'll want to enjoy it because the heat returns next week. For KMJ, ABC 30's meteorologist Christine Gregory.
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5: Thank you, Liz. Checking the South Valley and Traver. We have a large tire in the roadway, northbound 99th and Merritt Drive exit. In Visalia, we have a two-vehicle accident, road 140 at Caldwell Avenue. And just north of Visalia, we have a two-vehicle accident, road 144 at Avenue 313. I'm Michael Reed, KMJ Traffic.
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14: If you're caring for an aging parent, you may feel quite often that you're alone in what you're doing. But you're not, not by a long shot. According to a new report by the Pew Research Center, 10% of U.S. adults are caring for a parent over age 65. Millions more are caring for a spouse or partner 65 or older. Beyond the sheer numbers, this report, perhaps unsurprisingly, found a major difference in caregiver well-being between men and women. One psychologist we spoke to suggested thinking 5 years in the future and imagining where you are right now. Will you be glad you took something on, or regretful that you didn't? You also need to cut yourself some slack, he said, especially women. Don't try to shoulder all of the burden by yourself. You might need to ask for help before you burn out. You'll be so glad you did. I'm Dr. Sanjay Gupta, helping you live a better life.
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1: 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So weird, man. The AI. Elon's weird, but different kind of weird. But Elon isn't just a trillionaire who's going to build spaceships and a moon base and take people to Mars. He is also providing Grok AI to the Department of Defense. And it turns out that the Pentagon used Grok AI in targeting 2,000 of the missiles that we sent into Iran. In a sworn statement defending the trillionaire from a lawsuit alleging that AI data centers are illegally polluting marginalized communities, the Pentagon's AI chief says that the continued operation of Grok AI or XAI is a matter of paramount national security. And he said was used to fire more than 2,000 munitions at 2,000 distinct targets within 96 hours. So Grok, besides being the software with which people can take strangers' clothes off to post naughty pictures on the internet, is a artificial intelligence chatbot capable of supporting national security applications. According to Cameron Stanley, the chief digital and AI officer at the Pentagon, Grok is actually one of three products equipped to support mission-critical operations in top-secret settings. The filing is apparently the first explicit admission from the administration that the government is using Elon Musk's AI to target locations for bombing and that it was used in the attack on Iran. There are several other AI systems that have come under intense scrutiny after the U.S.-led attacks. Military investigators believe that American forces were likely responsible for the strike on an Iranian's girls' school that killed 175 people in what analysts believe is the deadliest incident for civilian casualties since the United States and Israel began attacking Iran in February. Outside analysts had pointed to AI-driven targeting in addition to human error that failed to check whether target maps were up to date, and that may have played a role in the bombing. So the targets for Operation Epic Fury were identified with the aid of the National Geospatial Intelligence Agency's Maven Smart System, which uses AI to lay out a data on a dashboard to support officials in decision-making. So the AI does not explicitly create and attack targets, but work within the Maven system to identify points of interest for military intelligence may have been contributed to by XAI's Grok Gov model, which is a suite of products specifically designed to work with federal agencies with features that aren't found in any other model. The Pentagon would be severely impacted by a court ruling that prevents XAI from being deployed, refined, and upgraded across the Pentagon. The administration's asking a judge in Mississippi to toss out a lawsuit that claims that XAI is violating the Clean Air Act by running dozens of gas-burning turbines despite lacking permits. The lawsuit alleges that XAI is operating nearly 60 turbines to power the Colossus 2 data center, and they're doing so without the pollution controls required by the Clean Air Act. That data center and others are well positioned to provide a critical surge in energy capacity in the event of armed conflict or other exigent circumstances, according to the Pentagon. And data centers powering AI products used by the federal government are, according to the Department of Defense, a long-term strategic tool vital to maintaining technological advantage against adversaries. Naturally, this has led Democrats in Congress to propose legislation to restrict the use of AI by the military after top officials declined to investigate civilian deaths that may have been prevented by stricter controls on AI. One bill from Kirsten Gillibrand would ensure that human commanders would remain in control of making life and death decisions and would ban the use of AI entirely when it comes to nuclear weapons, domestic surveillance, and autonomous weapon systems. In a statement earlier this month, Gillibrand said, The most critical decisions affecting our national security and the lives of our service members must always be made by human beings, not unaccountable machines. Now, in that, I agree with Senator Gillibrand, and so does the Pentagon. The function of the MAVEN system, as I understand it, what with not having a top secret security clearance, is that it provides a dashboard with information being drawn from hundreds of sources in real time. It is a massive upgrade in searchability. It is a massive upgrade in tactical reasoning. But it is not making decisions. Suggesting that MAVEN or GROK is handling warfare for the Pentagon is a little bit like suggesting that Apple Maps or Waze is driving your car when you pull up your GPS and ask it to find the nearest fast food restaurant or coffee joint or whatever. I'm weary of AI being over-integrated. I'm weary of AI becoming a substitute for serious and intelligent judgment. I am not afraid of AI being one of the tools in the tool chest for our military commanders or our government or anybody to help make decisions, so long as that organizational atrophy doesn't eventually lead to the AI being allowed to operate independent of human intervention. Again, I wouldn't let Waze drive my car. I wouldn't let Apple Maps drive my car. For goodness sake, I remember the old Thomas Brother guy. I wouldn't let that take the wheel either. But I do appreciate the additional information. And as this technology gets more and more advanced, obviously what's going on at the Pentagon is many orders of magnitude more complicated than the app on my phone telling me how to get to the coffee shop on the corner, the bank down the street, and the dry cleaners in the most efficient way. It is immeasurably more complicated. But the Pentagon is still making the decisions. And taking a tool away from the Pentagon that can contribute to American military superiority is a mistake. Is it wise to train military leadership to second-guess AI? 100%. Ask Nikki Henry what happens when you hand your job over to artificial intelligence. Oh, wait, you can't. She doesn't work there anymore. But the idea of legislating against progress is, at best, counterintuitive. Realistically, it's self-defeating. Now, Grok AI is not the only contributor to these efforts, nor should it be. It could be a decade before any AI model is complex enough, intelligent in a machine way enough to be trusted with even a portion of the recommendations to our military leadership. But the MAVEN system isn't entirely reliant upon XAI. It's drawing from all systems. That's the point. And it is a guidance system in that it is meant to guide leadership. Again, insisting that they are double-checking facts before they act on any information from AI, amen, absolutely, 100%. But that seems to be something that, with one grave and upsetting exception, is the case with the way that we're using these systems. Now, does that mean that I'm giving a free pass to Elon for what Grok has been misused to do on his social media platform? No, of course not. And the fact that it continues in fits and starts speaks to the lack of seriousness in solving that problem. But the use of AI is not something that is going to go away, especially not at that level. And Gillibrand and other Democrats trying to legislate it into non-existence does not leave us on a competitive footing. And at a point in time, where the biggest threat to us is no longer Russia. It has not been Russia in a generation. It's not North Korea. It's certainly not Iran. The biggest threat to the United States economically is China. Militarily, I'm not certain that they're a threat to us because I think China recognizes the futility of attempting to assert any kind of land operation in the United States. But if we're going to anticipate, if we are going to effectively combat the maneuvering of China, diplomatically, economically, and even militarily, we have to have every available tool at our disposal. I'm no fan of XAI. I'm no fan of Grok. But to legislate it out of existence, to take that tool away before it has had time to be evaluated by the people who actually know what they are doing, the military leadership in the Department of Defense, is myopic to the point of suicidal. Phones are open at 490-5858. Michael Reed has a look at traffic now on KMJ.
2: Thank you, Philip and Visalia. We have a two-vehicle accident at Road 140 at Caldwell Avenue. Just north of Visalia, we have a two-vehicle accident at Road 144 at Avenue 313. And in Traver, we have reports of a large tire in the roadway northbound 99th and Merritt Drive exit. I'm Michael Reed, KMJ Traffic.
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9: Recent survey conducted by Common Sense Media found one-third of teenagers prefer AI companions over humans for serious conversations. There's a term for that, social offloading. And experts we talked to warned that this habit could be stunting emotional growth, leaving an already isolated generation who came of age during the pandemic even less prepared for the messiness of human interaction. Sure, AI can help you polish whatever it is you're looking to say, but that's not very human, right? It's the messiness that makes our interactions with each other so real. It's also what makes them so validating, help us to develop our confidence, our voice, our deep bonds with each other. Psychiatrists we talked to encouraged turning to family or friends when you're struggling to express yourself. They are keen to help. I'm Dr. Sanjay Gupta, helping you live a better life.

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3: 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Luigi Mangione's attorneys, I think that we're starting to see a little bit of desperation in their strategy. Of course, Luigi Mangione accused of shooting and killing the CEO of United Healthcare, Brian Thompson. Last year in New York, Mangione arrested at a McDonald's in Altoona, Pennsylvania, found with a gun that matches the weapon used to kill the healthcare CEO, a spiral notebook with all kinds of incriminating information. I mean, it was pretty damning. And there was a push from defense to try and exclude the contents of his backpack. That would have been the gun and the notebook, which is a lot of the evidence that would be essential in getting a conviction. That was not thrown out. The judge did not come to the conclusion that they mishandled that evidence. Now, Mangione's attorneys plan to present an affirmative psychiatric defense. They're alleging that he was suffering extreme emotional disturbance at the time of the killing of Brian Thompson. The judge, Greg Caro, ordered Mangione's attorneys to hand over his psychiatric records to prosecutors by Thursday. The records will be unsealed. Prosecutors say that they may try to transfer Mangione to the New York City jail complex at Rikers Island to undergo psychiatric testing. Right now, he's being held at the Metropolitan Detention Center over in Brooklyn. Mangione's lawyers first notified prosecutors they might pursue a psychiatric defense in September. The judge says that Mangione's attorneys did not provide additional information about the extreme emotional disturbance that allegedly impacted Luigi's mental state. If the jury agrees with the affirmative psychiatric defense, Mangione would be convicted of the lesser crime of manslaughter, which carries a 25-year maximum sentence instead of murder, which could result in a life sentence. NBC News chief legal analyst Dan Abrams says the big question at trial is going to be, is it reasonable that he was so upset about the healthcare system? The judge also agreed earlier today to dismiss one of the criminal counts against Mangione, this one in relation to possession of a large capacity ammunition magazine. Prosecutors consented to drop the charge after a ruling earlier this year that prohibited them from using the magazine at trial because it was improperly searched for by the officers who arrested Mangione in Pennsylvania. Now, the state trial is scheduled to begin September 8th. The federal trial is set for next year. The next hearing in the state case is currently scheduled for August 11th. That's a Hail Mary. Now you're going to a effectively insanity defense over healthcare. That's going to be a big reach. A big, big, big reach. All right. Next hour, we're going to get into the Gavin Newsom probe, the billionaire tax. Billionaires may have found a way around it that is surprising. And Zuckerberg with orders for the team. Start having fun, even though we just did a bunch of layoffs. We'll get to that and a lot more on the way on KMJ.
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10: 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Even though you walk every day, Dana does say you can make small adjustments to immediately improve your walking mechanics. 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
14: Sunny and 94 at Radio City. It's 3 o'clock. I'm Liz Kern, live in the KMJ newsroom. The Central California Blood Center sounding the alarm. O negative blood is running dangerously low with less than a day supply over the region. This is the universal blood type that's used in life or death emergencies, trauma cases, critical surgeries, and fragile newborns in NICUs when there is no time to match blood. Without immediate donations, local hospitals could struggle to keep up with urgent care. Donors are urged to step up now at any blood center or mobile drive. You can find the closest one by clicking the link on our socials at KMJ Now. Nearly half of all drowning deaths happened between now and August. To help prevent those tragedies, the Fresno County Sheriff's Office is distributing nearly 300 life jackets to the community for the third year in a row. ABC 30's Anna Torreya reports from Millerton Lake.
15: With more people on the water, safety is a top priority for the Fresno County Sheriff's Office.
16: Our goal is that if you get in the water, that you're going to wear a life jacket.
15: Several near-drowning incidents have already been reported this month.
16: But when you get out in these areas, the temperature of the water is much colder than your backyard pool.
15: Drowning is a leading cause of injury-related death among children under 5.
17: Babies and on toddlers, they can drown in very small amounts of water.
15: Health experts say especially those with special needs children should help kids get comfortable wearing life jackets.
17: Putting the life jacket on them and then allowing them to run through the sprinklers, spraying them down with the hose, right? Getting them used to being wet while wearing the product can be very helpful.
18: The Fresno County Sheriff's Office will hand out those life jackets this Saturday at 10 a.m. They will also be at several locations, including Skaggs Bridge Park, Lost Lake, Avocado Lake, and Layton Kingston Park.
14: Hanford Police warning residents to be on the lookout for a mountain lion. Reports came in of a big cat within city limits. Officials say they're working with the California Department of Fish and Wildlife to monitor the situation. Anyone who spots the animal, either in person or on home surveillance, keep your distance, go indoors, and call Hanford PD's non-emergency line. A record number of viewers tuned in to watch the New York Knicks win the NBA Finals.
19: The 2026 NBA Finals was the most watched NBA Finals since 1998. That, according to new Nielsen data that showed the five-game series averaged 20.6 million viewers on ABC and ESPN, a 100% jump from last year's seven-game final series. Game 5 on Saturday had an average audience of 24.5 million viewers, with a peak number of 33 million in the closing moments of the New York Knicks' championship victory over the San Antonio Spurs. It's the most watched Game 5 since 1998 as well, a series that saw Michael Jordan win his last championship with the Chicago Bulls. Tony Genualdo, Fox News.
14: On Wall Street, the Dow ended down 507 points. The S&P 500 dropped 91. NASDAQ was negative 354. ABC 30's Christine Gregory has our forecast.
20: Hey, Central Valley, happy Wednesday. After days of triple-digit heat, we'll slowly fall out of it this afternoon, although some places like Fresno will still hit right around 100 degrees. So still stay hydrated. Might still feel a little bit hot, but we will fall into the 90s for everybody starting tomorrow. By Friday, we'll be in the low 90s. Even the start of the upcoming weekend looks great with a high of 89. For KMJ, I'm ABC 30's meteorologist Christine Gregory.
14: 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I'm Liz Kern on KMJ at KMJNow.com or wherever you stream.
21: Well, here in Fresno, we have a two-vehicle accident northbound 41 at the McKinley Avenue exit. Just south of Fresno, we have a

0: 305 at KMJ at KMJNow.com and anywhere you stream. 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Be ready for that national keyword in 1 hour, 59 minutes. Nothing about nothing. Somebody put the Golf Channel on in the studio. Don't know who. Not pointing any fingers. But the Golf Channel's on. And as they're panning across the course, there is this massive Rolex sign with this, you know, Rolex watch face set in as the official timekeeping device. And it popped into my head. If you've never watched Antiques Roadshow, it's a very sleepy, very sedate program. You'll find it on PBS. And there's a lot of folks coming in and bringing, you know, oh, I found this at a garage sale. Oh, I found this at a thrift store. And sometimes they're pleasantly surprised with something that's got a lot of value. Sometimes they are stone cold shocked by what they find. And there was a veteran who had come out to an edition of the Antiques Roadshow, and he had brought his watch. It was a watch that he had picked up while he was in the service. He actually bought it from the commissary, and somebody told him, Rolex is the best. Get this. And he picked up a Oyster Cosmograph. He bought it for about $700, which was, at the time, significant. I mean, that was nearly a month's worth of pay for him. And he wore it a couple of times, but came to the conclusion that it was just a little too nice for him to wear in the course of his service. He's a Vietnam veteran, and he didn't want to trash his pretty new watch. So we put it back in the box and occasionally take it out, wear it for a special occasion. Well, Antiques Roadshow came to town, and he brings his watch because he's not an idiot. He knows it's a Rolex. He knows it's a nice watch. It was the answer that he got, because this is not just a Cosmograph. This is not just an Oyster Cosmograph. This is a perfect mint condition Oyster Cosmograph with a white face. Not just the box. He has the sales slip. He has the manufacturer warranty cards. The little sticker, if you're a Rolex owner, you know there's a little sticker on the back that comes from the last person to have inspected the watch. And even that was mostly intact. Like, it was legible. It showed signs that the watch had been worn. But you don't find 60-year-old watches that still have the sticker on the back. And seeing the sign just made me think of this moment where he's talking with the, appraiser from the Antiques Roadshow. And this is where he finds out that the watch is indeed very special.
1: We refer to that as a Mark II dial. And this particular model, being marked Oyster, is extremely, extremely rare. A watch like this at auction is worth about $400,000.
0: He does a big, goofy fall.
1: You okay?
0: He's fine. He's being silly. I scared the appraiser.
1: Don't fall. I'm not done yet. I said a watch like yours, because of the condition of it. Basically, it's a new old stock watch, no wear on it, the original foil sticker on the back of it, and the fact that we have all this complete documentation here also. Maybe one of the very few in the whole world that still was never worn. Your watch, at auction today, $500,000 to $700,000.

0: you're going to be.
1: Now I'm very serious. Oh, it's an absolute fabulous find. It's one of the rarest Paul Newman models.
2: Ah, there
1: it
2: is.
1: And in this condition, I don't think there's a better one in the world. Can't thank you enough for bringing me one of the greatest watches to ever see on Antiques Roadshow. And thank you very much for your service.
0: Unbelievable.
1: You can't wear it, though.
0: Oh.
1: If you wear it, it drops down to the $400,000 value.
2: Just a cool moment. If you want to find that, I mean, just search Antiques Roadshow Veteran Rolex. It is the first result. You can't miss him. He's got the camo headband around this long white hair, and you can see the entire board with all the Rolex stuff, the box, the case, the paperwork, the warranty card, this sale. It's just the coolest thing. Anyways, total digression there. Hey, the administration is revealing the terms of the Iran deal. And there is a rumor now circulating that they may not go to the trouble of flying to Geneva to sign it. The president suggesting that they are going to sign the memorandum of understanding electronically. And it appears that the White House is confirming this. Now, there's unexpected praise for President Trump's handling of Iran. And I think that this is worth another moment of time. A voice you know saying things that might sound utterly alien.
3: I'm going to say something positive about Trump.
2: Yep.
3: I'm going to say something positive about Trump.
2: Just so we're clear. Yeah, that is Hillary Rodham Clinton.
3: So hold on.
4: Okay. I've got a grip on my chair right now.
3: Trump's 20-point plan for Gaza is actually a pathway to security for Israel, reconstruction for Gaza, and the possibility of self-determination, however defined, for the Palestinians. There are a lot of people who reject it because Trump did it, but it's the only game in town.
2: That, again, it's not AI. That was former First Lady, former Secretary of State, former United States Senator Hillary Rodham Clinton talking to The New Yorker's David Remick at 92NY Monday of this week. Now, she talked about everything from the Israel-Iran conflict to former President Biden's decision to run for re-election. But when Remick turned the conversation to what's happening today, he says, look, if I look at the Israeli policy, they don't want a two-state solution, certainly not now. And if you look at the Palestinian polity, which is an even more complicated set of geographies and population, a two-state solution is not anywhere near the offering there. He asked Clinton if she thought the concept of a two-state solution was still viable. And Remick says, other than some constituents, it's diminishing in the West and elsewhere. A two-state solution, which was fought for so hard but began going out the window many years ago, seems impossible. Am I wrong? Clinton says, you might be. You might not be. And here I'm going to say something positive about President Trump, at which point she gets into the 20-point plan for Gaza, pathway to security for Israel. And she says a lot of people reject it because Trump did it, but it's the only game in town. Now, the Iranian foreign ministry spokesman Esmail Baghi has said that the plans for negotiating teams to travel to Geneva do remain in place, despite the agreement, the memoranda of understanding between Iran and the United States effectively having been signed. The White House is confirming that Donald Trump personally signed off on the memoranda of understanding electronically. A photo of the signed agreement was sent to the Iranians and the mediating countries. According to Iran International, a source close to the negotiating team, cited by the IGRC-affiliated Tasnim News Agency, said that Tehran insisted a Persian language version of the Memoranda of Understanding be prepared and formally signed by both parties. And the source says that the Persian text is being recognized, again, this is Iranian state TV, that the Persian text is being recognized as the official version of the document alongside the original agreement. But President Trump's put ink on this thing electronically, but nevertheless, with the force of the office of the President of the United States. And so now the ball is in Iran's court. The landscape in the Middle East is changing, and President Trump is, for better or for worse, going to get the credit or the blame for what's to come in the next 12, 24, and frankly, the next 5 years. But the next year to 2 years, everything that we see unfold there is going to be the result of a combination of President Trump intervening and Prime Minister Netanyahu responding to October 7th. But right now, you've got Hillary Clinton saying that Trump's 20-point plan for Gaza is the only game in town. And other than insisting that the Persian language version of the Memoranda of Understanding be recognized as the official version, the Iranians acknowledging we're in the 60-day window. That means that potentially the Strait of Hormuz could be opened by the weekend. Now, the question remains, are they able to clear whatever mines they put into place? Are they able to communicate to any proxies or otherwise disconnected military entities? Because that mosaic defense, the idea of persisting in their resistance to the U.S. and Israel, led to a decision to deliberately compartmentalize military leadership along the strait and throughout the country. Iran has an uphill climb to honor the terms, but the incentive, the financial incentive, is massive. Speaking of financial incentives, the billionaire tax is coming. And if you happen to be a billionaire and you haven't already relocated your primary residence and your business, well, there's the distinct possibility that the state of California is going to try and stick its hand in your pocket. But some rich Californians came up with a crazy idea. A way to sidestep Sacramento and put their money where they think that it'll do the most good. We'll get to that after we get to traffic with Michael Reed.
0: Thank you, Philip. Here in Fresno, traffic is slowing down now. Westbound 180 at the northbound 99 connector. Also in Fresno, we have a two-vehicle accident. Northbound 41 at the McKinley Avenue exit. And just south of Fresno, we have a two-vehicle accident. Southbound 99 at the Central Avenue exit. I'm Michael Reed, KMJ Traffic.
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10: Staying active every day will go a long way towards helping you live a happy, healthy, and pain-free life. 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
2: 322 at KMJ. Billionaires reacting to the deadline on the billionaire tax here in the state of California. So back in April, SEIU UHW said that it had collected almost twice the number of signatures required to put that one-time billionaire asset tax on the California ballot. It would target the net worth of roughly 200 people. Statewide, a one-time 5% tax on the net worth of California residents with assets exceeding $1 billion. It would be due in 2027, and taxpayers will be allowed, oh how generous, to spread payments over 5 years, but that'll be with interest, according to the legislative analyst's office. If the measure is approved in November, anybody who was a California resident January 1st of this year will owe the tax, again, of 200 possible candidates. Wall Street Journal saying for those who did not move their primary residence before that January 1, 2026 deadline, they and their financial teams are working to reduce client valuations below the $1 billion mark. Now, you've got restructuring balance sheets, you've got delaying private funding rounds, you've got pulling real estate out of corporate LLCs and placing them under revocable trusts to legally shield property. Wealthy residents also considering purchasing expensive tangible assets, think fine art or yachts, while continuing to keep them outside California for at least 270 days per year to legally avoid the billionaire tax. University of Missouri law professor David Gamage telling the Journal, I like to tell my students this maxim: pigs get fed, hogs get slaughtered, You can get away with some amount of restructuring, but if you go too far and get too greedy, you could get in trouble. Now, Mark Zuckerberg, Sergey Brin, Larry Page, Peter Thiel, Steven Spielberg, Uber co-founder Travis Kalanick, Don Hankey, car loan magnate, they've all moved their primary residences. And the belief is that there is a majority of people in California, voters, who support the billionaire tax. They're, the Public Policy Institute of California is anticipating as much as 54% of California voters going in for this thing. But it's the headline that gets me. Some rich Californians are giving away cash to skirt the proposed billionaire tax. Yes, kind of. Believe me, if I knew a billionaire that was giving away money, I'd drop a line. They're funding charities. Now, some of them are setting up charitable foundations that they themselves can direct so as to shelter money while they figure out how to spend. Some are giving money directly to the charities that they choose to support, believing that, and this seems reasonable, that the people who actually made billions of dollars might know better than Sacramento, who can't seem to do basic math, how to allocate that money. Now, I'm dubious on the value of the billionaire tax. I'm not one of those people who believes that we're going to run off every high net worth individual in the state of California. Well, we've heard that doom saying before, and it never quite comes to fruition. That doesn't mean that you won't get the occasional Mark Zuckerberg or Steven Spielberg who is going to protect their interests against the sometimes whimsical judgment of the California taxpayer. But there's a real opportunity here for charities. And as I'm talking to friends in that realm, in that world, a great example is Matt and Kim Dildine. Matthew is the CEO of the Fresno Mission. Kim is the CEO for the Central California Food Bank. And both of them in the past week contributed an op-ed to several outlets talking about the need for charitable giving and the struggles that they're having, a combination of reduced government funding and tightened belts across the community, making it harder and harder for them to meet the needs of the clients that they serve. I can also tell you that Honor Flight, there's a lot of head scratching going on about fundraising. If you can even imagine an organization that takes veterans, men and women who serve this country, to visit the nation's capital to see these monuments and memorials built to honor their service and to honor the men and women they served with, is fighting to find that money. There's an opportunity in this moment for organizations, not just those three, but for any organization that can make a credible argument to somebody with resources that they would rather direct themselves than hand off to Sacramento. And it's going to take organizations like that, that have low overhead, that have a high investment in direct service to their clients, to convince a wealthy person that they know better how to use those resources than the knuckleheads in Sacramento. But the opportunity exists. There is a chance here for well-run charities to help billionaires adjust their balance sheets in a way that's advantageous for the billionaire, which I'm fine with, but also extremely advantageous for the organizations trying to do things that Sacramento's unable and unwilling to do for people in our community. And that need is real. I understand there's a lot of belt tightening right now, and it is tough to start handing money over to a charity when you're concerned about your kid's next tuition bill or your own next electricity bill. But it's something to think about hard, because that belt tightening, it's not just affecting you and I and whether or not we go out to eat twice a month or four times a month. It's affecting these organizations. And I think it's great that billionaires, along with the more fiscally focused solutions, are just flat out giving money to charities to see it put to good use rather than wasted by Sacramento. But it is unquestionably something to think about, even for those of us who will not be subject to the billionaire's tax. whether it's Fresno Mission, whether it's Central California Food Bank, whether it's Central Valley Honor Flight, Heart of the Horse Therapy Ranch, Breaking the Chains. I mean, we can go down the list. We have some incredible groups here that do really, really wonderful work. And I know the time for tax planning is a couple of months behind us, at least the way most of us do it. But as we head into summer and these organizations are struggling, look to the ones that you care about. Look to the ones that fulfill a need that you feel or that you have an empathetic response to. And even if it hurts a little bit, write that check. Give that money. Because while there are 200 people who may be subject to the billionaire tax in California, and one would only imagine that most of those 200 people are trying to find ways to massage the books, to protect their assets, to protect their families, and to see that money put to better use than what Sacramento would do with it. It does take the entire community to make it work for these charities. 490-5858 or 800-776-5858 if you want to jump in. Fresno Unified getting some backlash over administrative reassignments. They're scooting around principals, vice principals, a lot of staffing decisions being made. And the beef here seems to be a lack of input from anybody who doesn't work in the district office. We'll get to that after we get to news with Liz Kern.
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1: Two college students who died after being swept into the ocean last week in Santa Cruz County have now been identified.
4: 20-year-old Mahial Saran, who is a San Jose State University student, died after being swept into the ocean here in Santa Cruz County with her friend last week.
21: We put 8 rescue swimmers in the water, and we had a number of people up on the banks observing and helping to point out where the people were and assist with efforts.
4: Those swimmers were able to bring Saran to shore. They also brought her friend, 21-year-old Harshita Nair, who attended UC Berkeley, to shore, but sadly both died. There were early reports that the two may have been sleeping when they were pulled into the water, but a witness tells authorities that was not the case, and Mahial's father tells me his daughter's bag and phone never got wet. He believes they were close to the water, then hit by a wave.
21: One of the problems here is that Panther and Yellowbank Beach are separated by what we call the keyhole. And as soon as the tide comes in or gets high, the keyhole is inaccessible. And then all of a sudden they get cut off and options run out very, very quickly.
4: Santa Cruz County Fire Captain Kyle Breton says a sneaker wave may be to blame.
1: That's ABC7's J.R. Stone. Actress Davy Chase, the star of The Ring and Lilo and Stitch, has died at the age of 35. TMZ reports she was admitted to a hospital in L.A. earlier this month for malnutrition. Multiple outlets are reporting she died Tuesday from complications of meningitis and an infection in her blood. As a child actor, she was best known for voicing Lilo in the Disney movie Lilo and Stitch in 2002.
22: Hello? Are there any animals in here?
1: Chase also starred in the cult horror film The Ring as Samara Morgan. She was in Donnie Darko, Carolina, Spirited Away, and Beethoven's Fifth. She also appeared in iconic TV series, including Sabrina the Teenage Witch, ER, Touched by an Angel, and Big Love. On Wall Street, the Dow ended down 507 points. It is 3:32 at KMJ. Valley weather right now, so far 95 and sunny here at Radio City. ABC 30's Christine Gregory has more of our forecast.
24: Good afternoon, Central Valley. Well, we've got one more day of near triple-digit heat. The North Valley may just escape that once again. Still feeling a little on the warm side, but the heat will be much more tolerable in the next day or so. We'll be falling into the low 90s easily by Friday, so go ahead and enjoy that. Upper 80s Saturday. Even Father's Day looks great with highs in the low 90s, great for outdoor barbecues or gatherings, and you'll want to enjoy it because the heat returns next week. For KMJ, ABC 30's meteorologist Christine Gregory.
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0: Thank you, Liz. Here in Fresno, traffic getting heavy now, both directions of the 180 at the northbound 41 connector. Just south of Fresno, we have a two-vehicle accident, southbound 99 at the Central Avenue exit. And west of Lemoore, we have a two-vehicle accident, State Route 198 at the State Route 269 connector. I'm Michael Reed, KMJ Traffic.
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10: Recent survey conducted by Common Sense Media found one-third of teenagers prefer AI companions over humans for serious conversations. There's a term for that, social offloading. And experts we talked to warned that this habit could be stunting emotional growth, leaving an already isolated generation who came of age during the pandemic even less prepared for the messiness of human interaction. 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I'm Dr. Sanjay Gupta, helping you live a better life.
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20: Fresno Unified calls him sassy. We call him Philip Teresi. This is KMJ.
2: Well, speaking of Fresno Unified, they are once again under the microscope, this time because of staffing reassignments. Parents, students, and educators speaking out against a sweeping reshuffle across the Fresno Unified School District. FUSD plans to move 5 principals and 26 vice principals from their current campuses. This includes tenured leaders with years of experience at their respective schools. The changes actually prompted the Fresno Teachers Association to organize a press conference yesterday, bringing together community members concerned about the impact. One parent, Martha Chavez, saying, "I've been a part of the Leavenworth family now for 3 years. It's taken that time for my family to build the trust with the admin team and for it to be erased in a matter of days without notice. We are very discouraged at the moment." Matt Matera is another parent who contributed to the meeting. He says the reasoning shared with some communities has been troubling. He said one district leader recently spoke to parents and teachers at an impacted school and noted that their students should be okay with sacrificing having a great vice principals so that kids at other schools can succeed. Now, as a parent, that zero-sum approach is unacceptable. Dr. Marie Williams is the Associate Superintendent of School Performance. There's a job title that sounds like it's super productive and contributes to the day-to-day experience of students. Dr. Williams says an unusually high number of site leaders exited the system. Quote, "This year, we just had a really unusually high number of site leaders who, through our PARS retirement, exited the system." So is some of this the aging out of staff? Sure, absolutely. Happens in every industry every day. Is some of this the result of the Fresno Unified trustees not doing their job, failing to manage a balanced budget, and then after giving themselves a 113% raise, turning around and firing or reassigning hundreds of people at every job classification? I wonder. Dr. Williams says the transitions create an opportunity to rebalance teams across campuses. Quote, "We just sort of had a landscape where there was an opportunity for us to try and balance out teams. So sites that lost both of their folks, somebody retired or was promoted, there was an opportunity to balance out those teams to respond to the needs of our community that we see." Now, the district says that it began notifying affected employees back in February with a process that continued through late May. But union leaders and community members say that there was not clear communication and that there was no input solicited from the schools that were impacted. Now, A.J. Cato talked to GV Wire, and she took a more direct approach on this. A.J. Cato is part of the communications team at the Fresno Unified School District, and she said lateral placements occur every year. Healthy cultures are built and sustained by staff, students, and leaders, not any one person. We're confident the changes will improve progress and outcomes for all Fresno Unified sites in alignment with our district goals. She also says that despite the outcry, the district will not reconsider the lateral movements. Trustee Wittrup says that she's disappointed in the process. She also said multiple parents contacted her about it, citing that lack of communication. The quote from Trustee Wittrup, "I understand the need for change, but there's a way to go about it that's less disruptive. It's difficult for the community to understand abrupt change with no communication." Valerie Davis says student needs remain the priority. Quote, student outcomes will change when adult behavior changes. Okay, I don't totally disagree with that. I am very torn because some of this is unquestionably the result of the Board of Trustees doing a bad job. Not managing their budget, not anticipating staffing needs, not anticipating a reduction in certain specific staffing needs because of a reduction in enrollment that isn't directly the fault of Fresno Unified. We're finding nationwide that on-campus enrollment is dropping because of a change in population. But there was no anticipation of that. Now, at the same time, teaching's a job, and being a school administrator's a job. You show up, you get paid, you hopefully have an education that qualifies you to be in that role, and you punch the clock and you do what the boss says. Now, in the case of schools, who the boss is exactly is subject to debate on any given day. Ultimately, the boss should be the community. It should be the parents, the taxpayers, the families with kids on campus, the families affected by the outcomes on campus. In other words, the whole community. But the district office has an authority that has to be respected. And look, I'm pretty happy here. Things seem to be going okay. I get along with the people that I work with. If I show up to work on Monday, and I am told by my boss that I'm going to start an hour later and I'm going to finish an hour later, I can ask why. I would be encouraged to ask why. And I can register enthusiasm or annoyance at the change. But the bottom line is, if my boss tells me, hey, buddy, you're going to be doing, I don't know, if for some reason somebody decided they wanted to give me the one job that I don't want, hey, you're going to do the morning show. I don't want to wake up at 4 a.m., please. But if I want to keep taking my paycheck, I do what my boss tells me. Now, we work for a massive corporation. Who's the boss is a question that theoretically could be answered with about a half dozen names. But the boss is the program director. If he makes this decision in good faith with the authority bestowed upon him, my reaction to that can be, oh, man. But if I want to keep the paycheck coming in, I got to be here when he tells me to be here. It's not any different being a teacher or an administrator. You need to go where the district needs you. And as much as I encourage the community to give feedback to the Board of Trustees, to the district office, to the superintendent, to their site administration, there is also a reasonable question of whether or not Fresno Unified ultimately has to run Fresno Unified. Now, look, I made fun of the job title of this, deputy superintendent in charge of school outcomes or whatever it is, because it's a silly title. And it doesn't sound like any job title I've heard in the private sector. It frankly sounds like redundant management, and the district office in Fresno Unified is unquestionably overstaffed. if Fresno Unified has to rebalance the load, Fresno Unified needs to maybe be more assertive in their communication, maybe more direct, maybe even sharing the reasoning with the affected staff members and the union that represents them. But Fresno Unified has to run Fresno Unified. Not every decision is subject to committee review. I know the irony of saying that when we're talking about the Board of Trustees being where most decisions on policy should originate from. Fresno Unified should have communicated better. I understand they think they did fine. Clearly they did not, or they wouldn't have all the shock and reaction that they're getting. Likewise, the union is doing the right thing, advocating for their people and advocating for site administration. There are teachers and staff members that have worked with the administrators that are being moved around for years. And rug pulling somebody, taking their boss away without any apparent warning or notice, without any clear communication, it might be legitimate, it might be lawful, but it's not particularly good management. Fresno Unified is struggling to rebuild itself, and it's going to continue to struggle. Enrollment is going to keep declining. Not specifically because of Fresno Unified, not to say that their shortcomings aren't contributing to that, but there is a phenomenon nationwide, worldwide, seeing a reduction in enrollment in public schools, period. Fresno Unified absolutely should have communicated this better. But there is a point at which all of the community input and all of the listening sessions and all of the registered notes from would-be stakeholders have to take a backseat to the efficient operation of the organization. I hope that the district office, I hope that the Board of Trustees is thinking about the best possible operation of the organization and not just another round of rewarding family and cronies and sycophants at the expense of the student experience. I hope that the moves that they're making don't involve any ridiculous punitive sharp elbows for the sake of that culture of retribution we've heard so much about. But Fresno Unified is going to be asked to justify this. There is an election coming, and four of the trustees on the Fresno Unified Board of Education are up for re-election. We cannot, as a community, continue to elect people who are not accountable to the community. We cannot continue to elect people who foster a culture of failure and retaliation and retribution. If you're seeing this story and you're outraged or you're fearful for your child's experience, remember this, November is coming. If you're looking at this as somebody who views a school district as a place where a position should be relatively static, where the demands outweigh the paycheck, and so some respect for management for the vocation should be required. Remember this, November is coming. But to suggest that the school district can't make staffing decisions based upon what is best for operations because they didn't consult with everybody in town, I'm not following that logic. You cannot operate a school district that way. You can't operate any business that way. This isn't snakes on a plane. It's the Fresno Unified School District. They have an obligation to do better, but I'm not sure that restructuring after a mass exodus of staff brought on by their own bad decision-making is the hill that I would die on. 490-5858 is the number if you want to chime in on this as we check in with Michael Reed in the KMJ Traffic Center.
0: Here in Fresno, traffic is still slow right now. Both directions at the 180 at the northbound 41 connector. South of Fresno, we have a two-vehicle accident. Southbound 99th at Central Avenue exit. And west of Lemoore, we have a two-vehicle accident. Southbound 198 at the State Route 269 connector. I'm Michael Reed, KMJ Traffic.
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10: For the ninth year in a row, Finland has been named the happiest country in the world. That's according to the World Happiness Report put out every year by the Wellbeing Research Center at the University of Oxford in the UK. Two other Nordic nations, Iceland and Denmark, came in at numbers 2 and 3. Now, having spent quite a bit of time in these countries over my 2.5 decades as a journalist, I can tell you that this is not at all that surprising. There's an entirely different way of thinking in these countries. We before me, you might say. In other words, the mentality is less adversarial and much more, we're all in this together. One other interesting thing that came up was that no matter where someone lived, the more time they spent on social media, the less happy they were. Want to smile? It's simple. Put your phone away for a bit. I'm Dr. Sanjay Gupta, helping you live a better life.

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2: Here we go again, guys. Another warehouse fire, this time down in Southern California, the Boyle Heights area. Firefighters battling an explosive blaze at a large cold storage facility in Boyle Heights. A shelter in place in the area being ordered due to the smoke. It's possible that this fire, like what we saw up in Tracy, could become a hazmat situation. Gil Aveas is in KTLA Sky 5. Residents in the area being urged to take precaution. Again, Boyle Heights area. If you know the area, it's between South Soto Street to Indiana and from the 10 freeway to Washington Boulevard. Pretty substantial tract of land there. The fire was first reported at 2:35 p.m. at the Lineage facility on the 1400 block of South Los Palos Street, and it escalated quickly. First arriving units reported that the fire was showing from the roof of the massive single-story building. They're estimating about 1,000 by 500 feet. Firefighters operating in offense mode on the roof were told to evacuate immediately. The situation was just too dangerous. And Sky 5 from KTLA was on the scene at about 3:25 when the fire, which initially was fairly small, escalated into an explosive blaze on the roof, sending a massive plume of black smoke into the air. Officials say it is possible that there is an ammonia leak, which could be dangerous for anybody in the area. Residents being told, close your windows, close your doors, stay inside. And officials say that it is conceivable that this could become a total loss. The facility, operated by Lineage, is reportedly a supply chain hub used to store frozen food. We'll continue to monitor this story. It likely will not have the impact on local traffic that the fire up in Tracy did. But nevertheless, another warehouse, a second warehouse in as many weeks. And again, a just massive facility. And the visuals, if you were just scrolling past this, you could be forgiven for mistaking it for the Tracy fire, because it's a great big rectangle with a lot of smoke and fire coming off of the roof. We'll continue to monitor this story. I know Michael Reed has an update coming along in just a minute here. And when we get back, I want to talk to you guys about Zuckerberg ordering his employees to have fun. Turns out they're not in the mood after a whole bunch of AI-fueled layoffs. We'll also get into the concept of suicidal empathy. This is an interesting spin on moral philosophy. There's a lot on the way. Stick around. I'm Philip Teresi, and this is KMJ.
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10: A better life with Dr. Sanjay Gupta.
11: Eating a healthy diet is not only good for you physically, it can also keep your brain sharp as you age. According to a new study out of China, people who most closely followed the MIND diet slowed aging in key structures inside their brains by more than 2 years. The MIND diet is a combination of the Mediterranean diet, which we talk a lot about, and the DASH diet, which stands for Dietary Approaches to Stop Hypertension. All three of these diets are similar, but the MIND diet puts more of an emphasis on berries, beans, leafy green vegetables, fish, poultry, whole grains, olive oil, and nuts. You're not going to eat foods with a lot of saturated fat. We're talking cheese, butter, red meat, or anything fried. You really don't have to eat like this 100% of the time. That's the key. Just do the best that you can. I'm Dr. Sanjay Gupta. helping you live a better life.
0: He's got ties. 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
15: Sunny, 95 degrees at Radio City. It's 4 o'clock. I'm Michael Reed, live in the KMJ newsroom.
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15: Firefighters are battling an explosive fire that broke out at a large storage facility in Boyle Heights today, igniting rows of solar panels on the roof.
17: They're saying that, that it's possible that they have an ammonia leak here, and they sprinted away from the fire. They looked like they were getting a good handle on the fire until that point. We saw some product coming out of the roof all of a sudden. That caused the firefighters to leave the roof immediately, and they're telling all firefighters right now to mask up because of that threat of a possible ammonia leaking here.
15: That's KTLA reporting. President Trump has signed a ceasefire agreement with Iran, setting up negotiations over the country's nuclear program. Fox's Gerald Halpern has more from Washington.
18: President Trump signed the Memorandum of Understanding during a G7 dinner in Paris ahead of a planned signing ceremony Friday. The agreement requires Iran to open up the Strait of Hormuz for toll-free transit and lifts the U.S. naval blockade.
19: Then it's a Memorandum of Understanding. If it doesn't get done in 60 days, that's all right. We go back to bombing. You know, I don't want to do that because it's so good.
18: President Trump says the U.S. is not providing money to Iran, though the agreement does require waiving sanctions on Iran's oil exports. With the MOU signed, negotiations now begin on a process for downgrading Iran's highly enriched uranium. In Washington, Jared Halpern, Fox News.
15: A major wildfire case is headed to Fresno, where a jury will decide the fate of a Mariposa man accused of sparking the devastating Oak Fire. Here's KMJ's Randy James with more.
20: A judge has approved a change of venue, moving the trial of 73-year-old Edward Wackerman to Fresno County. He was arrested by Cal Fire investigators back in 2022 on suspicion of arson. That blaze torched tens of thousands of acres, caused more than $8 million in damage, cost over $100 million to fight, and forced a third Mariposa County to evacuate during its 43-day run. Prosecutors say they have a confession, but Wackerman rejected a plea deal that carried at least 10 years, is now headed to trial this fall. He remains free on bail with an ankle monitor. Randy James, KMJ News.
15: Valley dairy producers are urged to make use of a methane reduction program. KMJ Ag Director Don York explains.
21: $34 million in grant money is available for dairy projects through the Dairy Plus program. It's a program that includes ways to reduce methane emissions and improve water quality across California. The program centers around dairies making use of advanced manure management solutions on farms. The California Department of Food and Agriculture, in partnership with the California Dairy Research Foundation, are opening a third round of grants under the program. For more information on eligibility, application materials, awarded projects, and eligible practices, visit CDFA's Dairy Plus program webpage. Don York, KMJ News.
15: Stocks lost ground today on Wall Street. The Dow ended down 507 points. The S&P 500 lost 91 points. The NASDAQ dropped 354. Valley weather right now, sunny, 95 degrees here at Radio City. ABC 30's Christine Gregory has our forecast.
2: Hey, Central Valley, happy Wednesday. After days of triple-digit heat, we'll slowly fall out of it this afternoon, although some places like Fresno will still hit right around 100 degrees. So still stay hydrated. Might still feel a little bit hot, but we will fall into the 90s for everybody starting tomorrow. By Friday, we'll be in the low 90s. Even the start of the upcoming weekend looks great with a high of 89. For KMJ, I'm ABC 30's meteorologist, Christine Gregory.
15: Take a look at traffic across the valley. Here in Fresno, we have a two-vehicle accident northbound 41 at the State Route 180 connector. Also in Fresno, traffic heavy right now on westbound 180 at the northbound 99 connector. And just south of Fresno, we have a two-vehicle accident southbound 99 at the Central Avenue exit. I'm Michael Reed on KMJ at KMJNow.com or wherever you stream.
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And to be fair, Zuckerberg, I don't think has the pipes to tee off quite like that. But last month, Meta fired 8,000 people, about 10% of the workforce. It's part of a restructuring around AI that has been called by everybody except Mark Zuckerberg chaotic. Now, those who remain are being forced to train the AI models that are replacing their coworkers and possibly maybe eventually them. And there's a bunch of busy work filtered in around the edges that is apparently driving Meta employees nuts. But in an internal memo on Friday, Mark Zuckerberg attempted to lift their spirits with what appears to be a failure to read the room. The billionaire promised to host a company-wide hackathon in July. Meta has hosted hackathons in the past, but given all the layoffs, the reception is chilly. One employee in an internal message quoted by Wired magazine says, "I'm literally preoccupied with keeping the lights on for my team. I have no incentive to participate, let alone do I have the time to do so." Another employee saying, "I'm not sure that this company supports a hackathon culture anymore. People are being asked to cover more work with less support while their colleagues get fired." Another one, "I've participated in previous hackathons, but this no longer feels like an option alongside pod sprints in my corner of the company." This is how you know that some of that funky Silicon Valley, we want to pretend we're the descendants of the hippies, even though we're really just dorks in suits culture, starts to wrap back around on itself. How's this for a promise? You've been working at a company. Maybe you're a great employee. You survived the 10% staffing haircut. The additional work that has been dumped on your desk has not broken your spirit. You are doing everything you can to hang on to that nice Silicon Valley gig. Now you can have your own desk. Yeah, Meta has been doing the hot desk thing. If you're not familiar with this, it sucks. Oh, it sucks. Instead of you having your desk, you work at any open desk, which means that even if you have a preferred spot, it's not really your spot. And even if you can convince your coworkers to respect your preference to be in a particular spot in the room, you're still sharing it with somebody because there's going to be another shift coming in. Hot desk. I hate this. I've put up with this at two previous jobs. And it leaves no space for the employee to exist other than in the context of doing the job. Now, look, I understand. You're there. You're paid to do a job. That's what you're supposed to be doing. But that little bit of nesting that you engage in when you actually have your own defined space is, I think it's essential for morale. Not that you turn it into the eBay vomited up all my childhood toys on my desk space, but I'm thinking about like the folks that I work with. Yeah, everybody's got pictures of their kids. A couple of people have little house plants. The folks that have private offices, they've decorated them according to their taste. The folks that use shared offices have made all those little changes, all those little nestings that are just part of being comfortable in your spot when you're at work. So that's the incentive from Zuckerberg. Permanent desks. So for all the headaches the employees are suffering, Meta doesn't have much to show for it. They have not released any of the impressive AI models their competitors have. Zuckerberg is predicting more difficult days lay ahead. He's trying to hold off on any future layoffs, at least for the rest of this year. Quote, "Given the complexity of these changes, we've made mistakes and will almost certainly make more." I understand the C-suite is composed of humans. It's not what I want to hear. I've worked in places where layoffs happen because of changes in technology. This industry has laid people off because of changes in technology. I've worked places where it's just an organizational restructuring, or

0: at the end of the housing boom, 2007, as banking and the home building industry collapsed, watching people who showed up and, I mean, blood, sweat, and tears, quite literally, were told, "Hey, yeah, sorry, we're shrinking the division. Sorry about your luck." I mean, that was a kind of a singular moment. We knew, and this is an effort to empathize with the tech employees getting the "get happier, we'll do a hackathon." Is that a step above or below the pizza party? I still remember standing in a job trailer. I was out at a tract in Hanford. Had a construction manager named Dan, great guy. And he would bring the teams from the surrounding tracks to our job trailer on Friday afternoon for a safety meeting. Now, safety meeting could be said with a big broad wink, because usually whoever got the most disciplinary heat and didn't get fired would be set off to buy a case of beer so everybody could have a cold Bud Light before they called it a weekend. And we're in the job trailer. It's Friday afternoon. It's like 4:30 in the construction. We're getting started early, so we're done a little early. It's like 4:30 in the afternoon, and everybody's kind of shooting the breeze, sipping their beer, getting ready to call it a weekend. Three of the guys in the trailer, one from my tract and then two from other tracts, their pagers go off. Well, it's 2007, all right? Corporate wasn't buying us all cell phones. Their pagers go off. Well, it's all the same page. Call the home office. And so they call the home office and they are told, "Hey, we need you to swing by the office this afternoon." "Yeah, we know. It's, don't worry, you'll get paid your overtime, but we need you to come in right away." Well, by the time Saturday morning rolled around, everybody knew what had happened. 30 employees from my department showed up at the corporate office. And when they walked into the conference room, there was a series of banker's boxes, stacks of paperwork, and envelopes with checks. And what they were told was, "Put your pagers in this box. If you got a cell phone, put it in this box. If you got a laptop or anything else, put it in that box. Over here is a severance agreement. And if you sign the severance agreement, then not only are we going to pay you through the end of the pay period, but we're also going to give you an additional 60 days in pay right now to help ease the transition." So by Monday afternoon, the division president had told everybody, "Guys, it was a corporate decision, not my call. We had to take a haircut. Things are changing in the market. Don't sweat it. If you're here, you're good." It took about 2 weeks to the next round of pagers going off. This time, the division president wasn't the one to come out and go, "Oh, don't worry, guys. It was just a one-time thing." Now it's the construction manager, a slightly sterner character. "Folks, this was a necessary thing. It was anticipated. We're glad you're still with us. Just keep your shoulder to the wheel. In the meantime, we're all taking on increasing workloads because all the guys that worked at those adjacent tracks suddenly aren't there." About the third time it happened. So we had already blown out 60. We're about to blow out another 30. We're getting up to 90 people being fired in the division. The department was barely 120 people. And we're getting ready to blow out another 30 to cap it off at 90. And at that point, I went to my supervisor and said, "I'm kind of new here still. Am I going to be okay in another month?" And to which he said, "I don't even know if I'm going to be okay. If you can find another job, get another job. Get the hell out of here." But the company, in between these layoffs, is doing pizza parties, doing Friday afternoon hangouts, doing the wink-wink safety meeting where everybody has a Bud Light and talks about what a pain in the backside certain buyers were. We could all see the writing on the wall months before any of this happened. But as it started to happen, we understood that the corporation that owns the division that we worked for doesn't know us, doesn't care about us, isn't going to look out for us. Some of us went out and found other jobs. Some of us went on unemployment. A couple of guys retired. Almost none of the guys that I worked with, outside of the tiny handful that were retained as the 2008 crash moved forward, almost none of those guys are in construction. And none of them are working for the company that fired us all. Zuckerberg firing 10% of the entire company and then turning around and, "Hey, let's have a pizza party." is exactly the kind of thoughtless, gutless, shameful sort of leadership that confirms to an employee that they're not valued. Hey, yeah, we know the sword's hanging over your head, but we thought it'd be really fun if we could get together and have a hackathon. Now, the extension of this in time, and I'm not in tech. I'm not working in Silica, obviously, or I wouldn't be sitting here talking with you. I'm not in tech. I don't have the same perspective that I did as what I had on residential construction in 2007. But what I can say is that there's a bubble. I don't know if the bubble is social media. I don't know if the bubble is information harvesting. I don't know if the bubble is AI as we currently know it. But there's a bubble. And what that bubble does is what bubbles always do. It bursts. Meta is hemorrhaging employees. All of the signs point to more reductions in force. Meta is, rather than not being the only, they are in the vast majority of tech companies following suit on this. I suspect, looking at this constellation of factors, the clinging to AI as though it's a panacea that will solve all the problems, the ridiculous half-hearted attempts at team building and camaraderie, the massive layoffs, and the overinflated evaluation of these companies on the stock market, I think that another tech bubble is coming. I don't know if it's going to be social media. Kind of hope it is. I'd love to see social media just die and go away. Don't know if it's AI. Mixed feelings on that. But there's a bubble in play. And what Zuckerberg is doing is a playbook that I saw from the front row in 2007 and 2008. These employees are not going to be happy with hackathons. They're not going to be happy with nap pods. They're not going to be happy with pizza parties. They're not going to be happy with free movie tickets. They're going to be happy with keeping their jobs. And Zuckerberg doesn't get it because if he's even still human anymore, he's so disconnected from working people, he has no concept. And that's dangerous too, because when leadership doesn't remember what it is to be one of the guys' sleeves rolled to the elbows working a problem until the problem's solved, company's in danger. 490-5858 is the number here. Michael Reed's got a look at traffic for you now on KMJ.
1: Just south of Selma, we have a two-vehicle accident involving a big rig southbound 99 at the Bethel Avenue exit. Here in Fresno, traffic heavy now on westbound 180 at the northbound 99 connector. Also in Fresno, we have a solo vehicle accident northbound 41 at the State Route 180 connector. I'm Michael Reed, KMJ.
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9: If you're caring for an aging parent, you may feel quite often that you're alone in what you're doing. But you're not. Not by a long shot. According to a new report by the Pew Research Center, 10% of U.S. adults are caring for a parent over age 65. Millions more are caring for a spouse or partner 65 or older. Beyond the sheer numbers, this report, perhaps unsurprisingly, found a major difference in caregiver well-being between men and women. One psychologist we spoke to suggested thinking 5 years in the future and imagining where you are right now. Will you be glad you took something on, or regretful that you didn't? You also need to cut yourself some slack, he said, especially women. Don't try to shoulder all of the burden by yourself. You might need to ask for help before you burn out. You'll be so glad you did. I'm Dr. Sanjay Gupta, helping you live a better life.
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4: 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For your next national keyword, and I'll say it now, it is not a first-in and win contest. There is no good reason to text and drive, so please don't. But when you're safely parked, you're going to want to send that national keyword to 95819. Good luck. Next national keyword on the way, 5:05 here on KMJ. So I was out in the what do we call it? Radio City Cafe. The break room. Our break room has a cool sign. We were out in the break room. We were kind of wrapping up a thing, meeting with some folks from management and sales and whatever, working out some deals with a new prospect. And somebody had arranged to have a nice spread from, I think it was Spicy J's. Anyways, great Chinese food out there, and nice meeting, good folks, all that. As we were winding down, we got into the topic of Father's Day. And there's this stereotype that kind of revolves around Father's Day versus Mother's Day. And I think that, as with all stereotypes, obviously broad brushes don't work, but there's a kernel of truth. On Mother's Day, what's the routine? Mom gets to sleep in, mom goes to brunch, mom goes and gets a massage or a mani-pedi or goes to the movies, but it's mom's day. Whether she has that day at home or she has it out on the town, it's all about pampering mom and letting mom have peace and space and fun and doing mom things. On Father's Day, it's a little different. Not totally different, but dad's got the kids. Dad's taking the kids to the movies. Dad's taking the kids to the park. Dad's taking the kids to Disneyland. But dad is in dad mode. Dad's going to barbecue dinner. And it's all about being present, being dad, doing all that. Now, this is not to shame the mothers who choose to spend their special day going to the spa. Not at all. It's also not to shame the dads that maybe say, yeah, you know what? I want to go to the spa too. But there is a disconnect. Mother's Day is about mom. Father's Day is really about the kids. I don't have a hard and fast Father's Day tradition. My go-to, and it's not even something that I've done consistently. It's just what I would do if I was inclined to wait in a line. Sizzler. Honest to goodness, I associate it with my dad. I associate it with my mom's second husband, who was very much dad in practice, if not in genetics. And it's go have the all-you-can-eat shrimp, have a long-neck Budweiser, have one of those Sizzler steaks, and good. Like, that's kind of all I need. Very simple, very nostalgic. And delightfully, we even have a Sizzler in Fresno still. And the shrimp's good. What is your dad's? I'm really curious. And moms, you can jump in on this too. If you think that my representation of this is unfair, by all means, jump in. Like I said, the broad brush doesn't apply. There's just that little kernel in there. What do you actually want for Father's Day? I've got two kids. There's quite a distance between my kids. There's a gap of like 9 years. I've got a 27-year-old and an 18-year-old. And love the kids. Love spending time with them. Looking forward to another happy holiday here on Sunday. It'll be pretty simple. Like I said, for me, like, the big woo-ha might be going to Sizzler if I have the patience to put up with other people. It is equally, if not more likely, I'm just going to barbecue. Throw some burgers or dogs on the grill, hang out by the pool, and just go easy. It's just enough to have my family around and hear, love you, Dad. What are your expectations? Gifts? Spa days? Golf? Is Father's Day about being with the kids, or is Father's Day about being pampered a little bit, spoiled a little bit, allowed to do whatever you want? Now, I've also got the mixed advantage of, for me, Father's Day is in close proximity to my birthday. So even if Father's Day is all about family, family, family, I got about a week and a half, and then it's my birthday. And if I feel like being that guy, I can. What's the standard? What's the tradition? In my family, it's usually getting up. Breakfast is made. I don't have to deal with making breakfast or cleaning up. Hanging out with the family, maybe watch a movie, maybe goof around in the yard. And then dinner's dinner, whatever it is. But to me, it's about being with my kids. It's about being with my wife. And it just enjoying my family. I don't need presents. I really don't need presents. Not going to be mad or turn my nose up if somebody pops up with, you know, a nice bottle of scotch or something, but I don't need stuff. I certainly do not need ties. I can't remember the last time I wore a tie. What are you looking forward to? What would you like the family to do? Dads, I'm serious about this. 490-5858, 800-776-5858. Is there a tradition that you want to honor? Whether it's something fancy pinkies up, or it is as simple as a cold beer and a barbecue and running around with the kids for a couple of hours. Is there something that you'd rather have? Would you rather go to that itinerary that more closely resemble Mother's Day, where maybe instead of the brunch with the girls and the mani-pedi, it's Bloody Marys and watching the game at the at the bar with your buddies? How would you have it? 490-5858, 800-776-5858. By the way, Father's Day Sunday. I know some of you guys are going, it's Sunday. We had a nice big three-day weekend. Juneteenth is a day off for a whole lot of people. And Sunday, Father's Day. What do you want? Do you want to go out? Do you want to stay in? Do you want to be fussed over? Give me a call. 490-5858, 800-776-5858. Love to hear about the traditions, too. If your family has a routine, if they have something they do for you every year, what's that look like? Looking forward to your calls after we get an update of headlines from Michael Reed.
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0: In Los Angeles, a massive fire broke out at a commercial building in Boyle Heights. Black smoke and flames could be seen from the top of the building. It's a 491,000-square-foot refrigerator warehouse for food storage. Firefighters have transitioned now to defensive operations. All crews have been ordered off the roof and out of the building's interior. Acting Labor Secretary Keith Sonderling is urging states to crack down on unemployment fraud or face funding cuts. Fox's Connor Hanson reports from Washington.
5: Sonderling, who serves on the Anti-Fraud Task Force, says years of failed oversight, dated technology, and weak identity verifications allow fraud to flourish.
6: Payments went to people under 14 years old, to prisoners, to dead people, to people over 115, and most egregiously, somebody who was born in the year 2154 was able to apply for unemployment insurance and get it.
5: The Labor Department says California is more than $20 billion in debt to the federal government after years of fraud and improper payments. DOL data shows New York, New Jersey, Pennsylvania, Massachusetts, and Illinois combined paid out more than $2.5 billion in improper payments last year.
0: At a rally in New York, Vice President Vance announced the Department of Justice sued the state over claims of health care fraud. On Wall Street, the Dow ended down 507 points. It's 432 at KMJ. Valley weather right now, sunny, 96 degrees here at Radio City. ABC 30's Christine Gregory has our forecast.
7: Good afternoon, Central Valley. Well, we've got one more day of near triple-digit heat. The North Valley may just escape that once again. Still feeling a little on the warm side, but the heat will be much more tolerable in the next day or so. We'll be falling into the low 90s easily by Friday, so go ahead and enjoy that. Upper 80s Saturday. Even Father's Day looks great with highs in the low 90s. Great for outdoor barbecues or gatherings, and you'll want to enjoy it because the heat returns next week. For KMJ, ABC 30's meteorologist, Christine Gregory.
0: Checking traffic across the valley here in Fresno. We have a solo vehicle accident northbound 41 at the State Route 180 connector. Also in Fresno, we have reports of a large tire in the roadway northbound 99 at the Ashland Avenue exit. And just south of Selma, we have a two-vehicle accident involving a big rig southbound 99th at Bethel Avenue exit. I'm Michael Reed on KMJ at KMJNow.com or wherever.
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15: If you're caring for an aging parent, you may feel quite often that you're alone in what you're doing. But you're not, not by a long shot. According to a new report by the Pew Research Center, 10% of U.S. adults are caring for a parent over age 65. Millions more are caring for a spouse or partner 65 or older. Beyond the sheer numbers, this report, perhaps unsurprisingly, found a major difference in caregiver well-being between men and women. One psychologist we spoke to suggested thinking 5 years in the future and imagining where you are right now. Will you be glad you took something on or regretful that you didn't? You also need to cut yourself some slack, he said, especially women. Don't try to shoulder all of the burden by yourself. You might need to ask for help before you burn out. You'll be so glad you did. I'm Dr. Sanjay Gupta, helping you live a better life.
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0: 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Cover of Fortunate Son by a band called Clutch. Check him out, man. Dude's lyrics are nuts when he's doing his own stuff. Talking about Father's Day, it's Sunday. Yeah, 3-day weekend for a lot of us, and Sunday's Father's Day. And the routine on Father's Day isn't quite as established as the, at least theoretical, Mother's Day routine. What's the tradition? What do you want? Like, do you want gifts? Does getting a new necktie make you happy? Are the kids old enough to pop for a decent bottle of scotch? Do you want the day to yourself to go have Bloody Marys and watch a game? Or do you want to spend it with your family, hanging out, barbecuing, doing dad stuff? 490-5858, and Billy's going to kick things off. Welcome to KMJ, sir.
1: Hello.
0: Hey, Billy, what do you got for me?
1: Philip, so I'm 55 years old. I've been an automotive repair technician since I was 18 years old. So I've stood on my feet on hard concrete floors for a long time, a lot of hours.
0: Mm-hmm.
1: Last year, my kids asked me what I wanted, and that this is my tradition now. I tell them I just want comfortable socks. You know what I'm talking about? It's like when you put that sock on, it's like someone's just holding their hands around your foot. It just feels that comfortable. That's what I want. I can buy scotch. I can buy cigars. I don't like buying socks, but I'll let them give them to me.
0: Billy, this is a crazy question. What's the best pair you've gotten? Like, is there a brand name that you've become fond of?
1: I cannot think of their name, but they have a gold toe and a gold heel. And I think the last two pairs that the kids have bought have come from Big Five, of all places. But they're like pillows. I put them on, and I swear it feels like someone's now cradling my foot in their hands. It's the craziest thing. It's like wearing Nike Airs with walking around the house, just socks.
0: That's awesome, man. What a great thing for the kids, because even a little one could scratch together a couple of allowance dollars to be a part of that.
1: Yeah, at 25, 29, and 32, they better be able to scratch together some money for stock.
0: Yeah, they're a little past the buying a gift for dad with dad's credit card stage. Right on, Billy. That's a great answer, man.
1: Job.
0: Hey, thank you, brother. Drive safe. Happy Father's Day.
1: Thank you, Phil. To you as well.
0: I love that answer. Just simple, cheap, and something that you're going to get enjoyment out of every day. I don't think I've had socks on the short list for gifts for my kids, although I've never really thought to point them in that direction. Generally speaking, I haven't been big. I'm not a big gift receiver. I got a thing about people buying me stuff. It's not logical. It's not a rational thing. I'm telling you right now, if you want further evidence that I'm a little nuts, I hate receiving gifts. I love the thought behind it. I love that people think of doing something nice. I appreciate the gesture, but the actual receipt and reaction to a gift, the vast majority of the time, it fills me with dread. And I think it's because I'm not a particularly emotive person. I can be really, really happy with something, and unfortunately for the people that wanted to see a big happy reaction, I go, oh, that's nice. What about you? What do you want for Father's Day? Is it the socks? Is it the cigars? Is it just hanging out by the pool? And I think for dads, this is a big one, because Billy's in a similar position to myself. His kids are grown. Now, his kids are a little older than mine, but he's also got a few years head start on me. But I got a kid who's coming up on 30. I got a kid who's, you know, coming up on 20. And I love having the boys around. I love seeing my kids. Having a conversation, hanging out, just talking about. I love that. When I had little kids, that I want to spend the day with the kids. Even like, I'm going to pack the kids up and we're just going to go on a, you know, father-son road trip. That was essential when the kids were home. I could not have dreamed of being like, hey, it's Father's Day. I'm going to the golf course. See y'all later. Wouldn't have done it that way. But again, as they've gotten older, it's okay, you start acknowledging, especially when you've got the in-laws in the case of the older one, where now whether or not you like it, there's another dad in the picture that's going to have to get attention at some point on Sunday. Dads, let me know. 490-5858, 800-776-5858. What do you want for Father's Day? Time, attention, socks? There is this philosophy that's starting to get shipped around. A guy, his name is Gad Saad. G-A-D is the first name. S-A-A-D is the last name. And he is arguing that empathy is only good up to a point. That empathy sounds good until it ends up permitting all manner of bad behavior and chaos. And in his new book, Suicidal Empathy, Dying to Be Kind, he really dives into how liberal politics have too often led societies to collapse. And that might be your first hint that this isn't really a story of empathy, that this is a story of disordered decision-making masquerading maybe less as empathy than as altruism. And he says in his op-ed for New York Post, empathy is an admirable virtue. As a social species, we evolved this capacity. We seek prospective spouses and close friends who exhibit the trait. We look for empathetic healthcare providers. Whether you're talking about your physician, a therapist, or a veterinarian for the family pet. But he also points to a paraphrasing of Aristotle, the golden mean, all things in moderation. Too little or too much of anything is worse than the optimal sweet spot. And Gad Saad insists that this applies to empathy as well. Little empathy or zero empathy is a warning sign of a psychopath. Too much of it is a telltale sign of what he calls the suicidally empathetic, which he claims involves invoking empathy in the wrong situation for the wrong target. And he points to a 12-volume study of history by British historian Arnold Toynbee that looked into the factors that caused civilizations to go extinct, and which he claims the key insight into which is civilizations die by suicide, not by murder. Which brings him back around to what he calls suicidal empathy. And from here, Mr. Saad kind of gets out into the weeds. One of the things that he claims to be a sign of suicidal empathy, and this is where I'm starting to wonder if this is not a nom de plume for Jerome Corsi, the election of Zohran Mamdani, that the city attacked on 9/11 first, is suicidally empathetic because 25 years after that attack on America, the attack on America, they elected a guy who is, at least in familial terms, Muslim. And this is where Saad steers off into really the standard complaints about difference. Muslims are a problem. Not because of what it says in the Quran, but because of the behavior of the 9/11 hijackers. Liberals are a problem, not because they come up with silly policies, but because they insist on embracing illogical, unnatural behavior. The gay folks in America are the problem because they demand to be accepted and acknowledged. And it becomes the usual checklist of culture war grievances instead of an intelligent dissection of a phenomenon that is actually legitimately problematic in the way that we self-administer, in the way that we choose our leadership. Because suicidal empathy is not allowing for everybody here in the United States legally to enjoy all of the same freedoms and constitutional protections that you and I enjoy. Mr. Saad's expectation is that empathy is only good for people who align with him culturally, politically. And what's amazing is the folks that are jumping onto suicidal empathy as a turn of phrase. I think this is, it's a guess, but I think that you are going to see this expression astroturfed into certain media. And I think it'll start in, frankly, in right-wing media, and then you'll see it eventually permeate all of click-driven media. But there is a difference between empathy, sympathy, and compassion. And we can be empathetic to any decent human being who's minding their own business, living their life, not harming others, and not taking other people's things. We can be compassionate to anybody, even the worst amongst us. I mean, that's a fundamental Christian value. Compassion, always. And sympathy, of course, the ability to relate to an experience that was shared or is similar to something you yourself have gone through. But empathy, in the absence of compassion, is a very clinical examination of another person's behavior. And that goes to an immediate concern of self-interest, which is an empathy. I want to get your calls on this. 490-5858, 800-776-5858. I think that I am seeing the next big push for why we shouldn't let anybody who doesn't immediately conform to the culture as we prefer it to go eat dirt in the weeds. I think this turn of phrase is going to get real popular real fast, not because it's being used properly and not because it has any resemblance to actual Christian compassionate values, but because it's a convenient way for people who don't like people who are different to criticize the people who aren't going to alienate the stranger. We'll get to your calls at 490-5858 after we get to traffic with Michael Reed.
2: Thank you, Philip. Here in Fresno, we have a solo vehicle accident northbound 41 at the Stateway 180 connector. Also in Fresno, we have reports of a large tire in the roadway northbound 99 at the Ashland Avenue exit. Near Carruthers, we have a two-vehicle accident at Floral and West Avenues. I'm Michael Reed, KMTV.
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9: 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It reinforces the alignment, stability, and coordinated muscle activation that supports how your body moves, whether you're doing strenuous exercise or simply going about your daily life. 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Even though you walk every day, Dana does say you can make small adjustments to immediately improve your walking mechanics. 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Allow your arms to swing naturally in coordination with your legs. 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
1: 2.5 centuries ago, a group of patriots stood up and fought for freedom. 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
2: Talking about Gad Saad's suicidal empathy, a turn of phrase that I think you're going to see turned into the next round of excuses for why it's okay to be a jerk to people that aren't like you. I think you're going to see it proliferate through media pretty quickly here. And look, I do think that there is a difference between being compassionate or even empathetic, intelligently, thoughtfully, deliberately, and losing your mind to avoid ever, you know, doing anything to even accidentally give offense to anybody ever. There is a point at which we got to move forward. We got to look at life on the horizon and not worry about the feelings of people who are determined to have their feelings hurt. Patrick's on the phone at 490-5858. Patrick, welcome back.
3: Yeah, thank you. Yeah, I was just wondering, have you read the book?
2: No, God, no. I read enough of the book to know that this guy and I are not in alignment on the concept.
3: Well, you know, you can't, I mean, okay. So if you read the whole book, you would see where, yeah, he tends to go off on tangents in one way or another. But there's also a level of common sense that he's using with respect to assimilation and, you know, goals that people are setting for themselves and for others. I think that, you know, what he's trying to get people to think about is a common sense approach to, you know, folks that may be coming into this country and assimilating or not assimilating. And also when you take into account the chaos that's happening on many of our college campuses, this, you know, free Palestine and from the river to the sea, where does that come from? Where is the logic around all that? And I agree with you. I think that he takes it too far in many respects, but there's a level of there's a nugget of common sense that he also espouses. And you know, I think if you were able to get through the whole book and get the indulgences that you probably deserve, I think you might have a different opinion.
2: Oh no, Patrick, I follow you. And to be clear, I didn't read the whole thing. I just read dozens of pages. So here's the thing. I agree with you that there's a kernel in this that absolutely needs to be considered. I think that bending over backwards to respect the sensibilities of people whose sensibilities are not logical or reasonable is a problem and does contribute to some of the social issues that we've got. I think that being mad at Mexicans, Muslims, gays, and single moms without looking at some of the missteps that are made by, golly, I don't know, straight white guys like me, it's kind of narrow, and it's playing to a demographic that isn't thinking about the logical kernel of, hey, some of these things people want are nonsense, but instead, oh, cool, here's another reason to be mad at Mexicans, moms, Muslims, and gay people. And that's yeah, where I got to diverge from him.
3: I didn't get that. I got it more. I didn't get that from the entire book. And that's why I think when, you know, I also saw today, it was a short video from, what is her name? Ian Hersey Ellie. And she was speaking almost to that same idea of the Muslim invasion, what she said, these were her words, the Muslim invasion of Western democracies. And there was a certain commonality between the two, and I don't know that they speak, but you know, if we look in the reports that we get, say from France and Britain, reports of people who have been there and have come back and say, "Wow, they're things are changing. There's this bending over backwards for, you know, certain groups. And I don't know.
2: Yeah, Patrick,
3: I can't speak to that because I'm. Go ahead.
2: Yeah, no, I'm following you, and I agree. Like when we start talking about. Western European nations getting overrun by outrageous behavior and refusing to say a word in objection for fear of causing offense. I understand that's what Saad is pointing to, and that's where there's a kernel of the rational in his argument. I want to come back to this, man. That was a great phone call, Patrick. Thank you for picking it up. We got an update coming from Michael Reed in the KMJ newsroom. We've got your Kenny Chesney Sphere Las Vegas Flyaway National keyword. And we've got Rocky Pipkin of the Pipkin Detective Agency on the way with a story about catching a really, really big cat. Don't move. It's all coming up on KMJ.
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8: Slowly but surely, AI is seeping its way into every corner of our lives. One area perhaps I didn't expect is diet advice. A new study out of Turkey found that chatbots are recommending to teen boys and girls that they restrict their daily calories to dangerously low levels and eat a balance of nutrients that are kind of out of whack. Remember, teenagers are growing, one pediatrician told us. If they aren't getting enough nutrition, it can really stunt their growth on a number of levels. And in extreme cases, it can lead to significant health consequences. Large language models, LLMs, they are designed to agree with you. So if you're looking to lose weight, they're going to push you pretty hard in that direction. They also sometimes don't know how to tell the difference between good information and bad information. And you know who does? Your doctor.